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1: Birthright citizenship upheld. I'm Lisa Lucera, Fox News. One of three key rulings issued by the Supreme Court today. The court rejected President Trump's executive order declaring children born to people in the U.S. illegally or temporarily are not American citizens.
2: Writing for the majority, Chief Justice Roberts walked through the historical developments leading up to the birth of the 14th Amendment. Quote, citizenship then and now was the right to have rights to freely participate in our political community. The framers of the 14th Amendment extended that promise to every freeborn person in this land.
1: Fox's Shannon Bream outside the Supreme Court, but Justice Samuel Alito called the decision a risk to national security.
2: Outlining a scenario in which a woman from a country hostile to the U.S. comes here to give birth, then returns to a place where the child would be, quote, inculcated with hatred of this country, but free to travel on a U.S. passport with no restrictions in or out of the U.S. Quote, even if he plots to harm this country, he cannot be deprived of his status as a citizen.
1: President Trump is calling on Congress to develop legislation on birthright citizenship. In a 6-3 decision, justices ruled to loosen campaign finance rules, finding limits to how much a political party spends to coordinate with a candidate violates the First Amendment. U.S. Envoy Steve Witkoff and Jared Kushner in Qatar for meetings with mediators working to end the conflict with Iran, but there won't be any direct talks with Tehran.
3: The talks are supposed to cover Tehran's implementation of the agreement with the U.S. and its frozen assets after the 2-week-old ceasefire was tested over the weekend once again by crossfire in the Persian Gulf.
1: Fox's Jackie Heinrich at the White House. Iran is sending representatives to Doha later this week. President Trump has announced Republicans will hold their first ever national convention ahead of the midterm elections. It'll be held September 9th and 10th in Dallas. 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
15: I'm Jake Corwin. The weather grabbing headlines this week up and down the East Coast. Folks across the region being reminded to take steps to stay as cool as possible this week. An extreme heat warning is on through the 4th of July weekend. Temperatures well into the 90s, even topping 100 degrees possibly Thursday through Saturday for highs. The real feels well into the triple digits. I'm Jake Orwood.
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22: The Jesse Kelly Show, final hour of the Jesse Kelly Show on a fantastic Tuesday as we are coming up on our 250th birthday. This hour, I'm going to finish probably this segment here shortly. I'm going to finish this little American Revolutionary War segment about, or history thing about, the Battle of Long Island. We'll get back to some other things. I owe you emails, great things happening out there right now. All kinds of stuff more to come, still to come on the world famous Jesse Kelly Show. I might even touch on a Hollywood story, which I never do that kind of stuff. But back to our history thing. The Americans are retreating. We have to retreat. We're practically surrounded. We have to get through an inhospitable marsh to get to the safety, the relative safety of the Brooklyn Heights as we do a fighting retreat. But the Brits realize this too. They're not stupid. And so the Americans talked to the Maryland 400, the ones who were trained, the ones who had bayonets, and they said, guys, buy us as much time as you can. The Maryland 400 are outnumbered 10 to 1. The Brits now hold that building I was telling you about. The Maryland 400 fix bayonets, line up, and charge. They charge directly into British musket fire. When men go down, and men are going down, understanding the importance of the situation, they step over them, they regroup, and they continue charging forward, giving as good as they're getting. Eventually, it's too much. They pull back. They regroup. They just watched how many of their friends be gunned down. They regroup and charge again, right into the teeth of all this British musket fire, just trying to keep the American Revolution alive, to keep somewhat of an army alive. Again, men die. They are giving as good as they get. They pull back again. They regroup and charge a third time. At this point in time, George Washington drops this line, a famous line if you know the story, because George Washington is watching what these men are doing. And George Washington says, and I quote, "Good God, what brave fellows I must this day lose." They charge a third time, bayonets, muskets, the works. They charged. They died in droves again. By now, the vast majority of Americans, after all this, have managed to get through and across the marsh. The remaining Maryland 400 guys who are alive, and there aren't a ton of them, have to now try to get across themselves, but nobody is there to buy them time. So they are getting bayoneted, shot in the back. They are drowning, dragging their buddies through a marsh, some of whom can't swim. So some of these guys are grabbing planks of wood and ferrying the guys who can't swim across the marsh while getting shot in the face by British musket fire. I called them the Maryland 400. Do you know how many of them? Most of them honestly died. Some were captured and then died in British captivity. Do you know how many of these men returned to the Continental Army? 12. 12 of them. They saved the Revolutionary War that day. We'll come back to them in the end here in a couple minutes. Now, Americans have made it back to the Brooklyn Heights, but they are obviously not out of the woods. They are shot to pieces. They're wounded. They're short on everything. They're dug into the Brooklyn Heights, but they are ragged by now. The Brits have a choice. We could go get them. We could go get them right now. We could charge up this hill. They're beaten up. But the Brits, as I told you, the ones leading this whole thing, they remembered Bunker Hill. And they remembered what happened when you took your troops and charged them up to the heights. And they decided, wait a minute, let's pause and catch our breath. They paused to catch their breath, and something happens. The rains begin to fall. The British Navy, because of this storm, is unable to storm the American positions from behind. The British Navy really can't operate out there with a storm like this. George Washington, having been given, courtesy of God, bad weather, knows he has to get these troops, he has to get his army off of Long Island, across that East River, and back into Manhattan. We start getting every boat we possibly can to cross that river and grab our guys. Here's the major problem, though. One, you can't let the Brits know right away that you're leaving. They're going to charge and shoot you in the back. You also absolutely, positively cannot afford the British Navy, who's all over the waters. You can't afford them seeing you, or they're simply going to incinerate every boat you have in the water with your men in it, and your army is wiped out in the East River. George Washington does similar to what the Brits had done earlier in this battle, fires up a bunch of campfires in the middle of the night, stokes them high, and leaves them burning. Starts bringing his men as quietly as possible back to the East River. George Washington, because he's a leader of men, refuses to get on any boat until the last one. He starts getting his men in the boats, and the men are crossing the river. The problem is these are not gigantic ferries designed to haul 4,000 men across the river. It's every little dinghy you could come up with trying to get it across the river, and this is taking too much time. The sun is beginning to rise. When the sun rises, the British Navy will see them, and they are all going to die. And now's when the Lord God Almighty steps in and saves the United States of America in its infancy. Inexplicably, the thickest fog anybody has ever seen in their life, at the moment the sun is rising, pours across the waters and cloaks the American retreat from Long Island. George Washington stands there on the shore watching every man leave, and he himself does not leave until he gets on the last boat. Sails across the East River. The American army is saved. The revolution is saved. That is the story of the Battle of Long Island. I mentioned yesterday at the beginning of this whole thing that Maryland was called the old, it is called the old line state. Most people don't know that, but it's what it's called, the old line state. Do you know why? From this point forward, George Washington referred to his Maryland troops as my old line. It was meant as the biggest compliment in the world. These are the lions I can rely on above all others. My old line. The old line state to this day. That is the story of the Battle of Long Island. Pretty freaking cool, right? And before we get back to politics, which we'll do the rest of the hour and stuff like that, remember these men on July 4th, on Independence Day, as it's coming up here. I know that you've never met them. I've never met them. We don't even know their names. Shoot, most of them didn't even get buried. Shallow grave, washed away, nothing. I think there's a little sign in Brooklyn, because this took place in Brooklyn. I think there's a little sign in a public park in Brooklyn for them. But these men, remember, they were mostly 20-year-olds. 20-year-olds, 20, 21. I think the average age was 21, if I remember right. These men gave up the entirety of the rest of their lives charging directly into British musket fire multiple times so we could save an army that would eventually create the United States of America. And we only get this, what is it, Saturday? We only get this coming Saturday because of a lot of men who did that kind of stuff. That's really freaking cool. And maybe spend, if you have kids, maybe you coach a team or something like that, maybe spend 5 minutes and tell them about the old line. Tell them about the Maryland 400. I bet you didn't know we had our own little Spartan 300 story in this country, but we do. Pretty freaking cool, right? I bet they were all on chalk. What, Chris? I bet, look, these guys probably didn't need a male vitality stack from chalk. I mean, my T levels rose just telling the freaking story, but you need T levels. I do. We all do. And these guys, the country may have been in its infancy, but at least they didn't have synthetic estrogen in the water back then like we do. You and me, we drink synthetic estrogen every single day. Isn't that freaking horrible? Why do you think we've lost 50% of our testosterone in 50 years? We shower in it. It's just awful. It's taking away the masculinity of this country, and you see that everywhere. Look at Lindsey Graham. That's why natural herbal supplements from chalk are a necessity. It is a necessity for my life. It is not an option. It's not a luxury for me. Every day, I take a male vitality stack because I plan on staying far ahead of this problem. C-H-O-Q. Chalk.com/Jesse. Chalk.com/Jesse. We still have to talk about great things happening. Jill Biden's memoir collapses. So how did that whole thing get to be a bestseller? Hollywood failed again. Emails and more. Hang on.
0: Doesn't care if you believe him, but he's right. Jesse Kelly.
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show on a wonderful Tuesday. Remember, you can email the show, Jesse at jessekellyshow.com. So I just have to touch on this really quick because it made me laugh. Joe Biden's memoir. See, I said that right. That's what I said. Anyway, Joe Biden's memoir. Memoir. And what did I call it before, Chris? A memoir? Look, I went to community. Shut up, Chris. Joe Biden's memoir. Disappearance from the New York Times bestseller list after debuting at the top raises questions about sales numbers. Very rare. I brought this up not to make fun of Joe Biden, although that's a really good time. I brought this up because I wanted to explain how this works. It's legal money laundering, for lack of a better way to put it. So here's how it works. There's a little bit of this on the right, but this is really a Democrat thing. This is how it works. You see, all these Democrats, they put out books nobody cares about. No one wants to read it. Michelle Obama put out a book. No one cares about what Michelle Obama has to say about anything. Joe Biden writes a book. So if no one cares, why do it? Well, here's how it works. You get a publisher, a big publisher. Publishers are just for-profit industries. They want to sell enough books to make money. The publisher, and I should clarify, I've gone through this before because I wrote one book. You will hire a company that will actually go to publishers and make publishers compete for your book. So there's publisher A and publisher B and publisher C. You hire a company and they go and say, hey, A, B, and C, what are you going to pay Jesse Kelly to get Jesse Kelly to publish a book of these guys? Hey, this company at C, they've already offered this company at A. What are you going to

You get it. So you actually shop around and drive the price up. Then with someone like Jill Biden, eventually a publisher is going to agree to give her six figures, probably at least. Somebody that major, six or seven figures. Okay, so let's just call it seven figures. Let's call it $1 million. They agree. I'm making up that number. I don't know what her number is. But let's say, hey, Jill Biden, you get $1 million. We're going to pay you $1 million to write this book. It isn't based on sales or anything else. $1 million, Jill, here you go. Well, if the publisher is in this to make money, how do they make that work? How does that pencil out? Especially when no one wants to read Jill Biden's book. No one cares what Jill Biden has to say about anything. Well, that's the beauty of having your system membership card. That's the beauty of becoming part of the communist network in this country. You will be taken care of, if you will. Jill Biden, she writes a book. No one cares about it. Yet, number one, a New York Times bestseller list? How does that work? Well, this is when communist groups of various kinds, I don't even want to say one, some nonprofits, some maybe it's a university, maybe whatever, communist groups buy the books up in bulk. They bulk buy it. The books, of course, get shipped to somewhere and they collect dust in a basement. No one ever so much as cracks one of them open, but it makes the book sale numbers look huge briefly. How common is this? When I had my one book, and it will only be my one book, The Anti-Communist Manifesto, when I had that published, and it was on the Wall Street Journal bestseller list and all that other stuff, so I had to learn all this stuff works, they actually have a little mark, a little annotation they put beside people who have industries or entities bulk buy the books. They actually put a little marking on there to indicate, hey, there were bulk buys here. If you look at Jill Biden's, you will notice just such an annotation because Jill Biden had various commie entities bulk buy her book, paying the publisher. Jill Biden got paid. Everybody got paid for a book nobody reads. Why was it number one on the New York Times bestseller list one day and you wake up the next day and wait a minute, we didn't sell a single copy? Well, you were never going to sell a single copy without the commies buying it up in bulk because no one cares about Jill Biden. This is a way book sales are, they're one of the main ways of legalized fraud. It's what it is. It's legalized fraud. It's a legalized way to funnel money back to politicians. The reason I call it fraud is this. You know, it would be a fascinating deep dive. Fascinating slash horrifying. You know what I'd be very interested in? These entities that bulk buy these books. Any taxpayer money ever flow to these entities? Do you think any of these entities ever got any grant money from the United States of America? Maybe a PPE loan or something like that? I think it would be an ugly, ugly book to write in its own right. And you probably, by the way, you'd probably never get a publisher to actually publish the book because it would be so damaging. It would look so bad on the publishing industry. But that would be a fascinating deep dive, wouldn't it? It's legal. Everything I just described is perfectly legal, but just because it's legal doesn't make it right. That's how these dirtball politicians, having spent 20, 30 years in public office, making 150 grand a year, which I know is real big money, but 150 grand a year, how do they end up worth $10 million, $15 million? The math doesn't math for me on that one, unless you're quite a wizard on Wall Street. No, they're a wizard on various ways to bloodsuck money out of your wallet. All right, I'm going to do some emails before I get to this Hollywood story and great stuff happening out there, including in Springfield, Ohio. 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

0: fantastic Tuesday. If you missed any part of our show, including the grand finale of part two of our Battle of Long Island history story, any part of the show, you can download it, iHeart, Spotify, iTunes. You can also email the show, your love, your hate, your death threats, Jesse at jessekellyshow.com. Sorry about my voice, long story. Hey, Jesse, don't you think Cuba is going to just work itself out on its own? Cuba can't even fuel a plane for the most part right now. And Venezuela, I'm not sure sending in the Marines is even... Okay, so Cuba. We want Cuba out of communist hands for obvious reasons. We've wanted it out of communist hands since it fell into communist hands. You don't want a hostile communist nation right off your shore. That's not ideal for anybody. And it's certainly not ideal for the Cuban people. And I should say before I even go into this, I am biased. I'm also very rude. I understand that. Direct, I would call it, but other people call it rude. So I'm very frank when it comes to cultures I like and cultures I dislike. I love Cuban people. People from Somalia, not so much. Cuban people, big fan. Been friends with plenty of Cubans. Spent a little time in Little Havana in Cuba. I just dig Cuban people. I think they're wonderful. And I hate it that Cuban people are suffering the way they suffer and have suffered for so many years under communism. I hate that for them. What do we do about it? Well, let's remember what we talked about, that there's a political and military aspect to everything. Do you send the Marines into Cuba to fight the Cuban army? Donald Trump does not have the political capital for that. I don't know that he ever had the political capital for something that drastic, but after Iran, that political capital is gone. That was wasted in the Strait of Hormuz. That capital is gone. So now you have to do something that it sounds nicer and it's more politically palatable, if I have to use a bunch of big words, but it's not nicer at all. Now you kind of just have to starve them. Now, that sounds great when you think about starving some dirty communist who's in charge and who's oppressing those people. It's not that great when you talk about the Cuban people themselves who have to suffer under that. They are going to suffer. And I'm not saying that's not the right solution. This is all ugly. Once you get yourself into communism, getting out of it is just so ugly. What, Chris? What? Chris said, doesn't that starving population put pressure on the government? Yes and no. But how much are you morally okay with it, I guess is my question. And that answer is going to differ from person to person. And I'm actually not here to tell you your way is right or my way is right or your way is wrong or my way is wrong. This is going to depend on the human being. Let's say, for the sake of an argument, to make a simplistic argument, let's say we're going to put the United States Navy around Cuba. We're not doing that, by the way. But let's say we surround Cuba with the United States Navy. No boats in, no boats out. Have fun getting food. People start starve. People will die. Remember, in starvation scenarios, remember who dies? Old people die. Children die. Pregnant women die. Younger, strong men always fare the best in starvation scenarios. Their bodies are more built to withstand that kind of suffering. The others will die first. We're talking about starving children. This is not something to be dismissive of. It's a really, really big deal. But let's say you decide to surround the island. You're going to start starving everybody. Sounds good. All right. Well, what you're banking on is eventually it getting so bad, they overthrow the government. What's that look like? You think that's fun? We're talking about angry mobs of people looting, murdering, raping, torturing. This is how these things go. I just mentioned an American Revolutionary War story. Our revolution was unique. Usually these things are ugly. To change out a regime is ugly. And I'm not saying what is right or what is wrong, but politically, there is no capital left for for that. There just isn't. These are the stories the Trump administration has no choice now but to focus on until November.
1: Good morning, George. Gas prices are moving in the right direction ahead of the 4th of July. So the national average this morning is $3.79. That is down from $4.34 one month ago. But we are still not at $2.94 where we were at the start of the Iran war. So President Trump is now demanding that gas stations lower their prices even more immediately, pointing to the fact that the oil market has defied expectations and is trading around its pre-war level.
0: That's what we need to focus on. Hey, Bronco, why does everyone remember the atomic bombs, but not the fact that we blew up Japan before them? Those air raids were deadlier than the atomic bombs and are still the deadliest air raids in human history. Why do we forget stuff like that? We are all guilty of this because it is human nature. I am guilty of it. And you are guilty of it. How many huge stories? All right, so today may be an exception because I'm about half the show dedicated it to history. But let's say today was a normal day. It's a normal day. I didn't do any history, doing some political talk, some life talk, stuff like that. How many stories will I actually get to? All right, a few. We got that. How many will I ignore? How many will I not even find out about? I don't know everything about everything. I'm out there tracking down headlines and things I find important or things I find interesting. There are going to be hugely important, maybe the most important stories that I don't talk about at all. Maybe that I miss completely. It's sometimes it is hard to explain what captures the human imagination versus what doesn't. The atomic bombs, no one had ever dropped those before. It was a brand new weapon. It was one bomb. It's old news for us now because we grew up reading about it in school. At the time, though, one bomb can destroy an entire city. You don't need legions of bombers flying over. One bomb from one plane can level an entire city. At the time, that had never been done before in the history of the world. How many things have you experienced, significant things, that have never been seen before on the planet? When that happened, it had never been seen before by anyone, anywhere. When the entire city of Hiroshima disappears in a mushroom cloud, it is going to capture the imagination of people in ways that firebombing Tokyo did not. Because you're right. You start reading about the Pacific War, we bombed like every, I mean, there were some examples of ones we spared, but we bombed like every single city to dust in Japan, all of them. There were a few things we spared, which is funny. Some of them, it's because our diplomats had vacation there or something like the place. But for the most part, Japan was reduced to freaking rubble. All the cities. Most Americans know about two. If you ask most Americans, hey, what cities in Japan did we bomb? Hiroshima, Nagasaki. Anything else? Bet you they couldn't even name one. It doesn't mean we're stupid. We are naive. And sometimes things capture our imagination and other things, even important things, do not. All right. I'll touch on a Hollywood story. Great story out of Springfield. Before I do that, I know you're filled with patriotic fervor as we go into Independence Day weekend. Well, I guess we're a few days away from Independence Day weekend, but you know exactly what I mean. Pure talk is a way you can be patriotic. And I'm talking about not giving your money to anti-American big wireless companies and instead getting the exact same service, exact same 5G network, paying less and paying the company that's pro-America. So pro-America that when you talk to them on the phone, I'm telling you right now, it's going to be a little bit unsettling at first. They speak English. And they're nice. I know this. I talk about this all the time, and I'm still taken aback whenever I get a hold of somebody at Pure Talk. Wait a minute. This woman is pleasant. She actually doesn't sound like...

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0: by the monster he created.
1: Scott, I think your legislation on trans issues and your legislation specifically protecting queers on a sex offender registry is fantastic. Like, I really applaud you for that, and I think you deserve to be here for that. But I think your housing policy, and specifically your housing policy aligning with YIMBYs, and I think your policy on the genocide in Gaza, and I think your policy on the genocide in Gaza is terrible. I think you belong here. You do not belong here. You do not belong.
0: They seem upset. I wanted to read this email before we talk about this Hollywood story. Jesse, I hear so often from those tight pants wearing pastors that good Christians would support open borders, socialism, because that's what Jesus would do. He goes on to talk about a bunch of things. Says, great show. Look, there is a plague in the pulpit in the United States of America. It takes place in a lot of these white mega churches, and it takes place in black churches. There is poison that comes from the pulpit, and the poison is designed to sell good people on communism. I have heard this in churches before. Well, I mean, we have to listen to our white privilege. I've heard it. You get this crap in black churches. This is a United States Senator, Pastor Raphael Warnock.
2: We Christian folk have been blind to our bigotry, to the ways in which we are inhospitable to those who have another way to the center. And then Jews and Muslims and Hindus and Sikhs and others had to stand up and say, we too know something about the glory of God. We talked about equal protection under the law while marginalizing members of the LGBTQ community. But then they found their voice and said, we too know something about the glory of God. It takes all of us to see the glory of God. So we have to push hard against bigotry and racism, anti-Semitism, transphobia, xenophobia in all of its forms, because it is violence not only against humanity.
0: Poison. Absolute poison. You know what else is poison? 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I don't do a lot of Hollywood stuff, but there's some new superhero movie that's bombing at the box office called Supergirl. And I read headlines like this, Supergirl stinks. Why does Hollywood keep failing female superheroes? Failing female superheroes. We do not want to watch women beat up men. No matter how hard you try to push this woman's equality crap, that's not what men want to see. It's not what women want to see. There's not this burning desire to see that. Are there exceptions to that from time to time with a movie or a TV show? Occasionally, it's very, very rare. The writing has to be great. The action has to be great. The women in general, sorry, Life's Unfair, have to be beautiful and pleasant. We don't want some snotty, dirty commie spitting in the face of our culture and ourselves. Nobody likes feminism. Nobody likes girl power. Even other feminists hate feminists. Nobody wants to be around some nasty, bitter woman. I am woman. Hear me roar. I'm oppressed. No one wants it. Look, do you want to know who the star of Supergirl is? This is her.
3: I have many queer friends. So honestly, I'm kind of honored. I'm honored that that's happening. But I think because she doesn't live inside the binary of what we think a woman should be, that is what makes her so special and so exciting and so new.
0: Yeah, that's why everyone hated it. Nobody cares. The problem for Hollywood is, in order to do something like that, a story like that, you would have to really break apart your entire religion. This is a religion for Hollywood. They would have to walk away from their religion, from all this cultural Marxist stuff. And if they did that, just go back to what they used to be, they could pull off great movies, but they can't. And so you and me, we can just sit back and watch them light money on fire.
4: And now,
5: here's a headline.
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4: Headlines we didn't get to.
0: Springfield, Ohio, citizens celebrate Trump's Haitian policy. Who are these racists that don't want 20% of their population to turn into Haiti overnight? Reminder, the Biden flew them into there on purpose.
7: There you see that throwback from Janet Napolitano, who said there's an earthquake in Haiti, which, by the way, is total BS that we have TPS for earthquakes. But put that aside. There's an earthquake in Haiti, so she's announcing TPS for a few months while they're recovering from an earthquake. That was in 2010. 15 years ago. Then the Biden administration, in its last year, extends TPS to every single illegal alien from Haiti while they are flying them en masse into Springfield, Ohio, across...
0: The Haitians didn't miraculously stumble onto Springfield, Ohio. The communists are so evil, they put them there on purpose. Oh, look at this. Federal study links Biden's immigration surge to soaring rent and home prices. You mean when you import 20 million people, rent's going to go up? You don't say. U.S. pride tanks to a 25-year low, just 53% proud to be an American, and the rest of them are Democrats. Like feudalism, Eurocrats reportedly cut AC for staffers, but not the elite officials. You live in a country that is so awesome, you have a thermostat on your wall you can go turn down right now if you get too hot. Be glad you're not a Euro poor. I love this country. Celebrate Independence Day and always remember,
8: you know, freedom is not free.
0: That's all.

Is the Jesse Kelly Show, final segment of the Jesse Kelly Show on a wonderful Tuesday. And it is most definitely a wonderful Tuesday because Scott Wiener is out there being accosted.

0: portions of the following.
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3: He calls it a disappointing ruling. I'm Lisa Lucera, Fox News. Vice President J.D. Vance reacting to today's Supreme Court ruling upholding birthright citizenship.
4: One of the things that might invite is people to come here quite literally on a vacation, give birth, and then all of a sudden the child and their family have the full benefits of American citizenship. It's just a preposterous ruling, and the absurdity of that outcome suggests why the Supreme Court should have went the other way.
3: On Fox's The Ingram Angle, the justices in their decision relied on a long-settled understanding of the 14th Amendment adopted after the Civil War and more recent federal laws in ruling anyone born in the country is a citizen with limited exceptions. And the court rules states can ban transgender athletes from female sports teams.
5: Writing for the majority, Justice Kavanaugh noted that each time a slot on a team or a scholarship is awarded to someone, another student will miss out on that opportunity. And aligned with more than two dozen states and key organizations like the NCAA that have concluded, quote, girls should be allowed to compete for those life-changing opportunities without fear of physical injury from biological males or being forced to compete against biological males.
3: Fox's Shannon Bream at the Supreme Court. In another key case, the High Court has issued a decision to loosen campaign finance rules.
6: The majority opinion in the National Republican Senatorial Committee versus the Federal Election Commission found limits on how much money can be spent when a political party coordinates with its own candidate do violate free speech rights. The case was filed after the Republican Party and then Ohio Senator J.D. Vance argued campaign finance rules were limiting their ability to coordinate.
3: Fox's Jessica Rosenthal. Justice Kagan wrote in her dissent, without these limits on coordination, individual contribution limits to candidates' campaigns will functionally no longer exist. 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

0: It's that time. 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Lock and load. The Michael Berry Show is on the air.
1: Where was his father? Yeah. It starts in the house. It starts in the home. And yeah, well, my father got locked up. Well, where was his father?
2: Yeah.
1: You know, I did talk about my three closest friends, and they did, you know, 15 to 25, one did 28, this and that. I was the only one of the three that had a father in my life, even though my parents were together. But I still had a father who was a gentleman and a good example.

see too much violent crime being committed by young punks who think that they can get together in gangs and crews and beat the hell out of you or anyone else. They don't care where they are. They can be in DuPont Circle, but they know that we can't touch them. Why? Because the laws are weak. I can't touch you if you're 14, 15, 16, 17 years old and you have a gun.

convict someone of shooting another person with an illegal gun on a public bus in the chest, intent to kill, I convict him. And you know what the judge gives him? Probation. Says you should go to college. We need to go after the D.C. Council and their absurd laws. We need to get rid of this concept of no cash bail. We need to recognize that the people who matter are the law-abiding citizens.

poster of the young man from Doge who was beaten bloody with a severe concussion, a broken nose. And then I did a poster of what happens to those kids, because I can't arrest them. I can't prosecute them. They go to family court and they get to do yoga and arts and crafts. Enough. It changes today.

0: court for this session were released today. Birthright citizenship. The idea that you can come to this country illegally, break into our house, have a baby, and that baby would manifest all the rights that you and your family have is insane to me. Not only does that seem wrong on its face, it is an inducement to people to continue to do that. And it will be. It's birthright tourism. It's what they do. China's real big for it. They have a whole package. You get a visa, you know, that you're coming here to, you know, see the Golden Gate Bridge. You arrive. They got you all set up, the whole deal. They file the paperwork for you. You got people coming in from Mexico on our southern border. There are a lot of people that live right on the border. They walk 200 feet onto American soil illegally, have a baby, file the paperwork. And who sold us down the river? Yet again, John Roberts. Bush appointee John Roberts. You know, you never in the modern era, post-1950, you never see a Democrat nomination who turns conservative. But you see a lot of Earl Warrens. You see a lot of these guys that get appointed who are supposedly going to be conservative, but they're squish. And that really is what you get out of the Bush administration, sadly, is you get a lot of guys who end up wanting to be liked at the cocktail party, wanting to not be perceived as racist, xenophobic, trans, you know, all that sort of stuff. There was also, so that's a loss for President Trump. There was also technically two different rulings, but on the laws out of West Virginia and Idaho. This is good news. I heard a reporter say this earlier today, and this is not true. The Supreme Court ruling does not say boys cannot play in girls' sports. It says that states have the constitutional authority to pass narrowly tailored laws prohibiting boys from playing in girls' sports. There is a difference. I'll make sure you understand that. The Supreme Court ruling was on the constitutionality of those states' laws. There are 27 states that have these laws. Had the Supreme Court struck this down, that would mean that those laws would not be in effect. Because the Supreme Court said, yes, these states can do that, that will apply to all states. 27 states have passed that law. That doesn't mean in the other 23 states, California, of course, boys will still be playing against girls. And the real victim there is the girls who've worked hard to win the district, regional, state championship. The girls who are going to get hurt. There are real victims to this leftist, socialist, greeny-weeny, crazy mentality. They talk about, butterflies and rainbows, but there are real victims to it all. And that's yet again another example of it. The other case, and we're going to get into the Supreme Court ruling here in just a moment. The other case involves the ability of state parties, political parties, to coordinate and give basically as much money as they want to candidates. I'm not saying it doesn't matter. I don't know that it's good conversation.
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0: If it's relevant to the story for journalistic purposes. if you ever go in for surgery, you know, your church, your Sunday school class, your family, they've all been praying for you, and you're so nervous. 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
0: Brag on our boy in the Clarence Thomas dissent in the case of Trump versus Barbara. If you read that, you will see a reference in that dissent by Justice Thomas to our very own Professor Blackmun. There is a reference. He cites B. Fry, M. McCloskey, 2013 edition, and the third in that triumvirate is J. Blackmun. That is our own Josh Blackmun. So I guess the only good thing to come of this case is that Professor Blackmun was cited in my favorite Supreme Court justice's opinion. Unfortunately, it was a dissent, which is a nice way of saying, yeah, we lost, but here's what I have to say about the whole thing. Professor Josh Blackmun, welcome to the program.
10: Thanks for having me, Michael. It's been a rough morning, a little bit long, but I think we're coming out to a close at the Supreme Court for the year.
0: You predicted yesterday, as President Trump suspected, that he would lose the Supreme Court challenge. But it was 5-4, right?
10: Depending how you count.
0: Right.
10: It's Kavanaugh coming weird.
0: Okay, yeah.
10: I won't count him, but he's basically on board the big picture, but he lost on the small picture.
0: Right.
10: So it's 5-4-ish.
0: Yeah. But for the sake of a win-loss, it's 5-4.
10: It's a loss. Yeah, sure.
0: Yes. We're going to have birthright citizenship for the foreseeable future. Why was it closer than you expected, do you think?
10: You know, I think I was on your show yesterday, and I said it probably gets maybe one or two votes for Trump. I did not expect Justice Gorsuch to rule rule for Trump here. I thought he was much more sort of in favor of the broad view of immigration and the broad view of the 14th Amendment. And Justice Kavanaugh, too, I didn't think he'd go down this road. But I think what happened is that Justice Thomas wrote a really, really persuasive dissent, and he got some votes. And I mean, I got the document from you, Michael. It's 194 pages altogether. So all the judges together, 194 pages. And then you have Justice Thomas writing a 91-page dissent. So it's basically half the length of the entire case is Justice Thomas. This man is a machine, an American hero. The amount of work he does every year, he writes more than any other justice. You know, they make fun of him, saying, oh, he doesn't talk from the bench, he's stupid. No, the smart people keep their mouth shut. You know that.
0: Better to be silent than be thought a fool. Yeah, he's brilliant.
10: And the judges who speak a lot show us not much to say.
0: Anything else to say on birthright citizenship?
10: Well, you know, you said it's the end of the road. I don't think it is. I mean, there have been times in the American history where the Supreme Court made a mistake or screwed up on the Constitution, and it came back to the people, and they amended the Constitution. There was a very early controversy in the 1790s, all the way back, where the Supreme Court said that people can sue states. And people said, no, you can't sue a state. The state is sovereign. You can't sue the state. And they changed the Constitution. There was another case where the Congress tried to create an income tax. And the Supreme Court said, no, you can't have an income tax. That's unconstitutional. So the people amended the Constitution and created an income tax amendment. Back in the 80s, with all these flag burning cases, we nearly had an amendment to the Constitution to ban flag burning. It didn't pass, but there was momentum for that. Mm. During the gay marriage fears of the 90s, we almost had a constitutional amendment about marriage. And so we got a statute, the Defense of Marriage Act, which in the court said was unconstitutional. So the people are able to respond to a ruling from the Supreme Court through an amendment to the Constitution. If I was Trump, I'd start saying, if you don't like this, amend the Constitution. Tell John Roberts he doesn't get to make the rules. And at that point, you know, then you actually can control your immigration scheme like every other country in the world does.
0: I appreciate your dispassionate dissertation, but it feels like we just lost the Super Bowl and you're telling me, well, we always have next season. I find it terribly troubling. Let's talk about the transgender athlete case. I think the law was out of West Virginia.
10: Correct. Yes. The law was out of West Virginia and Idaho. So there were two cases. And in both cases, they tried to exclude biological males from athletics teams. And, you know, your child of the 70s, Title IX, right? This is a very important law passed in the 70s. that guaranteed women access to sports. Because before that, you know, you'd have schools funding all the, you know, the D1 men's programs, and they give women no money. The purpose of this law is to make sure women had equal funding for sports. They would have all the same sports men have. And then all of a sudden, in the last couple of years, it said, aha, this means you need to give equal access to sports, even for people who are biologically male. This is an issue that, even to say it out loud, sort of to decide it, I can't believe this made it to the Supreme Court. And this one split 6-3. Justice Kavanaugh wrote the majority opinion. I think I predicted that one. He's a former high school basketball coach for his daughters. Yeah, he knows what it means to have biological males on his daughter's basketball team. He knows exactly what that means. And he said there's no way the law allows that. And what's interesting, Michael, is that even the dissenters, Sotomayor, Kagan, and mostly Jackson, didn't quite say the law, you know, has to allow these transgender athletes. All they said was, well, you know, this is early in the case. Let's not rule too quickly. Let's have some more fact-finding. So even the court's liberals are a bit uncomfortable with this entire idea of having, again, biological males in female sports. I think this is such a fringe issue. But the next shoe to drop, Michael, is like California, which allows it, which chooses to allow it.
11: Right.
10: And the question is, does federal law even allow you to put these right. You know, you look at these podiums at these track meets. It's biological male standing on top of the podium, winning the medals. Mm-hmm. And they actually have this weird thing where they have, you know, two first-place finishers in California. If the first-place finisher is a transgender athlete, they create a tie so that let the female have the gold medal also.
0: And I think it was Adam Smith who said, mercy to the guilty is cruelty to the innocent or to the victim. You know, the thing that is lost in all of this, when they make the boy, and I actually do feel sorry for these boys who want to be girls. I do. I think there's a lot going on that I don't think they are having a wonderful life ever. And they may enjoy the attention, but I think for most of them, they're struggling and they're being brainwashed and programmed. But what is lost in all of this is the little girls who worked their tail off to be the top, you know, shot put, 400 meter, whatever else. And now they lose out to someone, you know, it'd be like someone coming in from a higher age group. And
12: so we turn on Michael Berry, get so on dog lump.
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26: The different color noises, white noise, brown noise, pink noise. Brown noise is deeper, has lower frequencies, it's got more bass, minimalizes that higher frequency. Mm-hmm. And I didn't really know this, but apparently you can liken some of these to sounds in nature. And apparently brown noise is more akin to like a river rapid or a heavy rainfall or thunder.
27: Because there's also white noise and pink noise, you think brown noise is just named after the color brown. Wrong. There was a scientist named Robert Brown from Scotland.
26: White noise is used, aside from just sleeping, a lot of times with like noise-canceling headphones and stuff, mm-hmm. masking other sounds.
27: Pink noise is a little different. It's kind of like the compromise between white noise and brown noise.
26: As far as which one is best for sleep, there have been some very middling studies over the years. But at Oxford in 2017, they said that they fell asleep 40% faster listening to white noise, but their overall sleep was about the same.
27: Okay.
26: There was a study in 2017 from Northwestern of 13 older adults, and they said pink noise provided deeper sleep overall and improved ability to recall words.
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0: This morning, several major rulings, the end of the session, saved until the end, birthright citizenship, as Professor Josh Blackman, who's quoted, by the way, as a source in Justice Clarence Thomas's dissent in the 5-4 birthright citizenship case. You said, Professor Blackman, that John Roberts would keep this, he would write the opinion. Why was it important to him to write an opinion where three of the five justices, he and Amy Coney Barrett being the exceptions, were the liberal wing? Why was it important for him to write the majority opinion?
1: He always

0: does this. He keeps the biggest cases for himself because he thinks he's the smartest man on the court, and he's the only one who can sort of keep the majority opinion together. And as Chief Justice, he almost always gets to decide who writes the opinion. And even in Justice Barrett's book last year, she kind of complained that in all the high-profile cases, Roberts writes the big opinions. He does this every year. And he wants to settle this issue. He didn't want there to be any doubt about citizenship. And he wrote this opinion. It's long. I haven't read it yet. But he settled this. And Michael, I just have to note, I said before the break that NPR is reporting Alito's retiring. This is why you should never listen to NPR. It's wrong. They took the story. It was false. It's fake news. So listen to KTRH and you'll be fine.
1: Yeah, it's interesting because I was thinking about it during the break. You know, is it the right? And we've got midterms in November. I'm telling Noah about the flood, but for everyone, we got midterms in November. If we lose our Senate majority, then we lose the ability for President Trump to replace any justice that retires in the next 2 years. I don't think we'd get a nominee through, and that would be a missed opportunity, the Ruth Bader Ginsburg problem all over again with Obama. But it should be very interesting. On the issue of males in female sports, the trans athletes issue, I do want to note, I made reference to a West Virginia law. I checked it's laws in West Virginia and Idaho. Other thoughts on that case before we go to campaign finance?
0: No, I think the big issue with the transgender sports case, Michael, is the simple issue that this even comes to the judiciary. I mean, Title IX again was created for the express purpose of ensuring that women had access to sports, and this was a very important law for generations of female athletes who worked their tails off to try and be the best they can be. And all of a sudden, there was an attempt to hijack this law. But this is just the tip of the iceberg. Bathrooms is still an issue, right? There are still court rulings which say that in public schools, they have to require biological males access to female bathrooms. That's still on the books. And I think those rulings now are quite vulnerable, because laws understand that you need separate facilities for men and women.
1: Interesting. Campaign finance.
0: So this is kind of a nerdy issue, but it involves expenditures coordinated with political parties. So in other words, you know, when the Republican Party coordinates with a candidate, there are certain restrictions on those expenditures of how much they can expend. And what the Supreme Court said is those restrictions are unconstitutional. And this is a
1: thing kind that of Citizens people, United.
0: It's kind of Citizens United, but a little bit more. Citizens United involved like an outside corporation, like a PAC,
1: right?
0: That was helping a candidate. This involves not a outside PAC, but the actual political party, like the Republican Party, the Democratic Party.
1: But is it a speech issue?
0: Well, it's a speech and money issue. That's kind of the thing, Michael. The way you speak in this world is by spending money, right? I listen to your radio show all the time. There are lots of commercials, and those are not free, right? And when candidates want to run ads to promote their message, they need to pay money to the radio station. If you want to put ads on social media, that's money. When you put a billboard on the side of the road, you want to put these glossy mailers to fill up our mailboxes every November, right? That costs money. And the way you speak is by paying money. And the court says that now there can be coordination between the political party, the Republican Party, or the Democratic Party, and the candidates. That way they can see how best to spend the money. In the past, you'd have to have this like weird thing where they couldn't talk to each other. This weird dance where the party and the candidate can't talk. The court says, what's the point? Let them coordinate, spend their money effectively.
1: Was there a law that was under review that prohibited this? How did this end up?
0: Yes,
1: the
0: Federal Elections Campaign Act, the law from the 1970s, restricted the sort of coordination of expenditures. Some of this was struck down in Citizens United, but there's been kind of these series of rulings over the past two decades or so kind of chipping away at this law.
1: Was there anything else came out today that I thought we were going to get four rulings? That's only three to my count.
0: Well, it's if your math is right, the transgender case actually had two cases, the West Virginia one and the Idaho one. They were sort of combined. Yeah.
1: We didn't talk about the Jean Carroll case yesterday, the president trying to get the court to overrule and throw out the $5 million defamation judgment for Jean Carroll. You think he thought he had a shot with that?
0: No. I think sometimes Trump files appeals for marketing purposes.
1: Yeah. And to show that he has a problem with it and that he's a victim of this woman's craziness, and she is nutter butters. There's no doubt. Hell, he spent more than $5 million fighting the thing.
0: Yeah. Yeah, no, this is the court. There wasn't even a dissent, so this wasn't a shot.
1: Interesting. So the session is over.
0: We're done for the summer. Alito is not retiring. NPR has retracted the story.
1: Well, they got a moment of glory. I've got about a minute left. What's your biggest surprise of this session?
0: My biggest surprise is there are not many surprises. Everything went more or less how I expected. And maybe the mail-in ballot ruling was a little bit of a surprise, but it used to be when I was younger, when you were younger, June was a painful month because we'd lose all the big cases.
1: Yeah.
0: And now, because of the Trump appointees, the court's getting stuff right. And, here and there, a case goes the wrong way, but there's no surprises. There's no Justice Kennedy. There's no Justice O'Connor.
1: Yeah.
0: Things more or less go they're supposed to go.
1: Mark Levin can't write books on judicial activism when the court is not being judicially active. And I know he's happy to hear that, and I am as well. His Men in Robes 1,000-page tome about the activism of the Burger Court, and particularly the Warren Court. I'm glad to see, at least for now, those days are behind us. Professor Josh Whiteman. Oh, go ahead.
0: No, I think so. I'm thankful. I used to dread the end of June to be a dark time, but things are looking up. Be positive. Be optimistic.
1: Yes, indeed. Thank you, Professor.
0: Bye-bye.
1: You know that Josh Blackman is relishing when he hung up just now. He's going to go get those opinions. People come in. Hey, Professor Blackman, you want to go to
2: lunch? I got to read these opinions. This is the best day of my life.
1: You need people to do that, right?
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0: We check in now with Men for Tallarico. Real men standing for real change. Let's see what the men are up to.
1: Okay, so the key with homemade tofu is the coagulant. Everybody reaches for the calcium sulfate, but I'm a Nagari guy now. It's magnesium chloride. It pulls straight from seawater, and the texture is just, oh, it's silkier, it's cleaner. It tastes like the ocean was gentle with it. You press it under a cast iron pan wrapped in a clean dish towel, and you just wait. You let it become itself. I made a batch last night, and I just stood there at the counter holding this warm little block of soybean curd, and I thought about the garment workers. Well, I thought about the kids in the cobalt mines, you know, and I just lost it. I cried into the tofu. It absorbs the flavor of everything. That's the thing about tofu. Even grief, especially grief. Do you think the world would be kinder if everyone fermented something? I would die for James Tallarico.
0: Men for Tallarico. Real men.

You know, you think about all the ink that's been spilled and time that's been spent on who didn't show up to the concert, which states didn't send a delegation or any materials for the fair that's being held in D.C. that the president is doing. You know, I have to tell you, it is, if you're listening to the show, there's a likelihood that you're far more interested in political news and the political process than people who aren't listening. That's just the nature of it, right? If you listen to sports

0: radio, you're probably a fan of the NFL, NBA, Major League Baseball, these sorts of things. So if you go to a sports radio station right now, there's a decent likelihood they're talking about whatever the big issue is. There is always a big issue. You ever notice that? I'll pick on sports radio for a moment. There's always a big issue. Is A-Rod going to be caught with this? You know, he's been caught with this woman. I don't know, I'm making something up. Will Tom Brady play? Or, I'm so out of date with my sports references. Brendan Sorsby. They're not, you know, the big story today is, and so you pick the big story and then you just beat it to death, right? And most people don't care. Most people, they might go to a game, you know, people who are not, you know, insiders to this game, they may go to see Oklahoma play Tennessee because their daughter goes to school at one of those, whatever. But they're not obsessed over it. For the sports-minded, they're absolutely obsessed. That affects whether Texas Tech's a top 10 team or not in a big way. That he was the biggest recruit in the country, the biggest transfer. Everybody wanted him. Tech put the money down for him. Cody Campbell and Gary Peterson and John Phillips, they put their money where their mouth was. They brought him to Tech. He was probably going to light things up. And Tech's building on a very, very good program. They got a lot of momentum right now. They were very good last year. They're in what I believe is a weak conference. They could make the playoffs again. That's a big deal. That's a big deal at Tech. It's a big deal anywhere, frankly. Anywhere other than Ohio State, Georgia, Alabama, LSU, University of Texas, that's a really big deal to even make the playoffs. So I forgot somebody in there that I'm going to have to hear about. Who did I not mention? Oh, Indiana Hoosiers. It's weird for me to say. Yeah, you're absolutely. When you said you didn't even mention the national champions, my immediate thought was, who's the national champion? What is this? It wasn't Alabama. It wasn't Georgia. Florida's not any good anymore. Florida State hadn't been good in a long time. Auburn hadn't been good since Cam left. LSU may or may not be good. We'll see if Pretty Boy can turn them around. Who's a national champion? And then he said the Hoosiers. And when I hear Hoosiers, I think of a Hoosier as a basketball player, right? I mean, I don't think of a Longhorn, University of Texas mascot, as a football player. I think of it as cattle, as ranching. I don't even know what a Hoosier is. I don't think anybody does. And I'm not going to look it up because then I'd know and it would take the fun out of the thing. So what I'm saying here is if you are a hardcore sports fan, we're pretty intense sports fans on this show, then things matter to you that don't matter to other people. And more importantly, they don't matter in the grand scheme. The NFL did not hold a supplemental draft to give Brendan Sorsby an opportunity to be picked up by an NFL team. The NCAA prevented him from playing with Texas Tech, which is where he was going. He was going to make millions of dollars. And they said, no, you gambled, including on your own team, in violation of NCAA rules. They're making a show of it, right? Because they know this happens. Everybody knows it. And you got to protect the dignity of the integrity of the game. And the moment people don't believe that the game is real and they think it's rigged for gambling payoffs, like Bruce Willis taking a dive in Pulp Fiction, then you lose the interest in the game. And it's not about the purity and decency of the game. It makes me sick to hear these NCAA people talk like this. It's a big business, and there's nothing wrong with that. It's a big business, and they want to preserve the value of it. And part of the value is you believing that that nobody's throwing games to cover the spread. It's not just a win-loss. The win-loss is harder to affect as an individual player in NFL. But the spread, can you do that? Absolutely. Somebody's got 7.5 points and you kick a field goal at the last minute, or you miss a field goal at the last minute that could have cut it under that. Because remember, you're going to have a spread. Anyway, there's no point in getting all that. All right. So what I'm trying to say is there's a lot of political news out today that is all designed to hurt Trump. None of it matters. Please stop getting dragged into it. Please stop wasting your energy. I take the pulse of people based on what they're upset about. The left doesn't like Trump. They're never going to like Trump. Michelle Obama, you know, a couple weeks ago said it was the most fun she's had in years. She hung out all weekend with George W. Bush. Oh, you mean the Nazi? Because that's what you told us he was. These people don't mean anything they say. It's performative. It's kabuki theater. Go on with your life. Live your life. Stop letting the day-to-day performance of what these people are doing affect your life, because none of what they're doing, none of this matters. You know what's going to matter? The vote in November. That's what's going to matter. 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
7: Other action will be taken. I'm Lisa Lucera, Fox News. Those words from Vice President J.D. Vance after the Supreme Court rejected an executive order from President Trump that declared children born to people in the U.S. illegally or temporarily are not American citizens.
8: It's fundamentally a loophole that now exists in our immigration system that rewards illegal aliens just because they have a baby in the United States while they're in our country illegally.
7: On Fox's The Ingram Angle, Vance says Congress will be looking at ways to limit birthright citizenship, and the Justice Department is directing U.S. attorneys to prioritize the investigation and prosecutions of so-called birth tourism schemes. And the High Court ruling that states can ban transgender athletes from female sports programs.
9: Justice Kavanaugh wrote the opinion saying, you know, every time someone takes a position on a team or gets into the starting lineup or takes a scholarship, there's someone else who loses that opportunity. He talked about women being committed to their craft in sports and fighting to improve their times, to get stronger, and he recognized that struggle. He said, listen, there are now 27 states, the Olympic Committee, there is the NCAA, and they want to recognize the fact that women should be able to compete without having to worry about the threat of physical harm from a biological male or having to compete against them for their slot.
7: Fox's Shannon Bream. Another round of negotiations as the U.S. works to come to a resolution to the conflict with Iran.
10: As U.S. negotiators Jared Kushner and Steve Witkoff meet with Qatari mediators, but no Iranians in Doha, Iran is circulating a plan with U.S. ally Oman to collect tolls in the Strait of Hormuz, despite American objections. The White House reacting to the news, as reported by the New York Times, telling Fox, President Trump has been clear that Iran cannot control the strait, which is an international waterway.
7: Fox's Jackie Heinrich at the White House, and Democrat John Hickenlooper wins the nomination for U.S. Senate in Colorado. 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

0: driver in North Harris County says he was carjacked on I-45 with a pitchfork. Investigators say the carjacking suspect led them on a chase up to Huntsville, ultimately ending in Leon County with a trooper shooting the suspect after he rammed into them.
1: The traffic was slow and heavy Monday morning when the Harris County Sheriff's Office says a man armed with a pitchfork climbed into the bed of a Ford F-150, broke out the back window, and climbed inside. Investigators say that's when they began to get multiple calls for erratic driving.
2: They dropped an assault on target on the freeway, middle lane, 45A Gulf Bank.
1: Those calls led deputies about 20 miles north to the I-45 feeder near the Hardy Toll Road when law enforcement say they found the truck owner on the side of the road. A nearby business shared this video showing police arriving to the area. But Eyewitness News would learn the carjackers' alleged crimes will go on to stretch across nearly 100 miles and multiple jurisdictions. According to the Leon County Sheriff's Office, the suspect would drive up to Huntsville, where he's accused of committing an aggravated robbery, and then leading law enforcement on a chase. The Department of Public Safety confirming this social media video shows the suspect in the stolen truck. Watch as the truck is seen slamming into a DPS vehicle before reversing and speeding off again. DPS says the chase ended when one of their deputies eventually shot the driver, who's now in the hospital in critical condition.
0: He carjacked a dude on the freeway with a pitchfork. Our intrepid crew was able to get exclusive audio of the dispatch call. It sounds like the popo were grasping at straws.
3: Attention all units. We have a be on the lookout for a suspect in this morning's carjacking on I-45. Suspect is described as a male, approximately 6 feet tall. The witnesses note he kind of slumps. Build is described as loose. Officers, he is not armed with a firearm. He is armed with a pitchfork. Repeat, a pitchfork. Suspect was last seen wearing a wide-brimmed floppy hat, a faded blue shirt, and pants stuffed. And I want to be clear on this, stuffed with hay. Straw was observed falling out of both sleeves during the getaway. Be advised, the suspect does not appear to have a clear plan. One witness reported he pointed in three directions at once. Another said he couldn't seem to think straight. We believe he may be looking for something, possibly a brain. If approached, do not engage. Just offer him a match. Suspect answers to the name Scarecrow. Last known address, a cornfield in Oz. That is all.

0: We've been talking about the Supreme Court rulings. Yesterday's decisions and today's decisions. And one of them that's not getting as much interest or attention because it's a little more complicated and a little less sexy. It's not a snappy headline. Is the Supreme Court's decision overturning what's called Humphrey's executor. That's the ruling that had protected independent agency heads from being fired by the president. Now, first of all, they determined that the president's removal of Lisa Cook from the Fed would not stand, although there's going to be more to that. We'll get to that in time. However, that he can fire agency heads. Now, what's amazing about that, again, we're back to arguing over things that are hard to argue because you're just gobsmacked that we're having to. We're still debating capitalism versus socialism? Really? How about we grab some of the Venezuelans who came here fleeing socialism when they lost 20 pounds because there was no food to eat? That's when the rubber hits the road. That's when politics really matters. That's not Taylor Swift and Goofball's wedding. That's something that matters to your life when there is no way to eat and you could eat last year because socialism has bankrupted the country. That's real. When you got to carry your money to the bank in a wheelbarrow because it takes so much of it to buy a loaf of bread because it's devaluing so fast. That's when it starts to matter. And at that point, the socialists aren't exactly promising you the pie in the sky anymore because they don't create anything anyway. So anyway, of course the president can fire the agency heads. They are part of the executive branch. The legislative branch, the lower house and the upper chamber of the Senate, write the laws. The Supreme Court and the judiciary interpret the laws and the actions. And the president, as head of the executive branch, hires and fires agency heads. It's not that hard. I will tell you this. I am not in favor of tenure at universities. Everybody knows this. It's a terrible idea. It's been proven again and again and again. I'm not in favor of it, not even a little bit. I'm not in favor of this idea that we have given, whether it's a postal worker or a bureaucrat or anything else, this idea that you are beyond being fired. You know what makes a good coach a great coach, a Belichick, a Saban? The willingness to put Jalen Hurts on the bench for the second half of a national championship game in favor of a freshman, Tua Tagovailoa, who had no real game experience, certainly not like that, when you're only down by two touchdowns. That's firing a guy, for all intents and purposes. That's what that is. When somebody doesn't have fear of being fired, then they're never going to perform at their best. And whether we like it or not, everybody has to be under that. You ever see how a man will straighten his act up when he senses that when his wife, you know, loses weight and starts taking care of herself and, you know, the guy at work's being extra nice to her? You ever notice how a husband, in their jealousy, they'll start straightening up? They don't act like a fool anymore. You ever seen a woman when her man loses weight, starts dressing nice, let me make you dinner. Let me make you something else. We all need to be driven and pushed to be better than we would be. And fear of being fired is a big part of that. This was a good ruling. We'll talk about that.
1: Smith and Michael Berry.
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1: Okay, so the key with homemade tofu is the coagulant. Everybody reaches for the calcium sulfate, but I'm a Nagari guy now. It's magnesium chloride. It pulls straight from seawater, and the texture is just, oh, it's silkier, it's cleaner. 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You let it become itself. I made a batch last night. I just stood there at the counter holding this warm little block of soybean curd, and I thought about the garment workers. Oh, I thought about the kids in the cobalt mines, you know, and I just lost it. I cried into the tofu. It absorbs the flavor of everything. That's the thing about tofu. Even grief, especially grief. Do you think the world would be kinder if everyone fermented something? I would die for James Tallarico.
0: Men for Tallarico. Real men, real change.
2: Two Texas State Representatives, Jeff Leach and Matt Shaheen, who were a big part of the Republican establishment cabal led by that bloated Karl Rove that tried to impeach Ken Paxton, say they are fully supporting Paxton over Tallarico. Leach was the House impeachment manager. He says, my message to all Republicans is we have to come together. The stakes for this election are high.
3: We committed to support each other. And
4: Republican State Representative Matt Shaheen said he recently had a brief but positive phone call with Ken Paxton. After campaigning for Senator John Cornyn, Shaheen is now fully backing the AG for U.S. Senate.
3: Ken Paxton stands strong in protecting women's privacy. He stands strong in protecting our jobs and our economy. He's clearly the person to vote for this November.
4: Shaheen, along with Representative Jeff Leach of Allen, were among the 60 Texas House Republicans who voted to impeach Paxton 3 years ago. Leach also urged state senators to convict Paxton and remove him from office during the impeachment trial. While the Senate acquitted Paxton on all charges, Shaheen and Leach had been at odds with Paxton ever since. Leach said he reached out to the attorney general and hopes to hear back with the goal of bringing the party together to defeat Democrat James Tallarico in November.
5: Look, my message to all Republicans is we've got to come together. The stakes for this election are high. I'm hopeful that Republicans will do so. And, you know, I've heard of some that plan to maybe just not vote in the race. And that in and of itself is a vote for Tallarico. He's progressive, he's radical, he's liberal, he's dangerous for the state of Texas and for our country.
4: Leach also publicly criticized the attorney general's office for its handling of the case involving Adam Hoffman, a Waco attorney accused of continuous sexual abuse of a young child, a felony. But after the first trial ended in a hung jury, the victim did not want to testify again. And the AG's office worked out a deal in which Hoffman pleaded to a lesser charge, didn't have to register as a sex offender, and only served about 60 days in jail. Tallarico is also criticizing the attorney general and calling on him to release all case documents. Leach said he stands by his criticisms, but is looking ahead.
5: And even though we might have disagreements over how certain cases were handled, I believe to his core, he cares about protecting Texas children. He cares about protecting and advocating for abuse victims.
6: Paxton's campaign advisor, Nick Maddox, sent us a statement saying, quote, we are grateful for the support of State Representative Shaheen and Leach. We all share the same goal, keep Texas red from the top of the ticket all the way down. We look forward to working with them to accomplish that goal.
2: I heard CBS DFW with that story. CBS DFW is the source. I forgot to say that when we started. I've heard from a number of listeners, and I must say I find this very frustrating. I can hear the breathless screeching in the email by the way it's drafted, frantically, in a frenzied fashion. Czar, what about this? What Paxton in this case? What about it? And here's the link to the case. They're saying he's let this
7: bad person off, Michael. What do we do? What do we do, Michael? What do you say, Michael?
2: I say, please never email me again. I don't want you in a foxhole next to me. I am utterly exhausted by the complete sissies on our side. Grow a pair already. Good grief. You are up against the devil. These people will stop at nothing. They made you get a shot, and you did it, didn't you? That killed a lot of people, including my brother. They made you get that shot. Untested. In fact, they made you get a shot that was untested, that turns out to have killed more people than the lives it saved, if it saved any. And then just for good measure, just to F with you, they said, oh, get another one. I'll tell you what, Michael, I took that first one, but you weren't going to make me take that second one or 15 or 16 neither. But you took it, didn't you? Yeah, I won't let that happen again. Let's check your email here. Is this you with the Ken Paxton email? Good grief. It's impossible for these people to understand that the left is going to twist and contort facts every day. The witness in the case didn't want to try the case again. The witness didn't want to go through the process. You don't know anything about prosecuting cases. You don't know how difficult this is. It's not always the case that you go, bad guy over there, prosecute him and send him. Oh, prosecutor didn't want to send him properly. He pled it out. Yeah. Do you understand they have to do this every day? This isn't an unwillingness to prosecute this guy. It's an inability to win the case. And you want to get something for it. You settle for a double. You pull up for a double. You remember Craig Biggio? He broke the double record. I mean, he broke the hits. He hit 3,000. And he tried to stretch it to a double. He's called out at second. Yeah, you want to do it. Just stay at first, Craig. I'll tell you something. 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
20: Ah, 1971. 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
27: 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Darling.

She was only 16 right here. Right there. I love his voice. I love Sam Cooke. I love the story. I love the drama. All of it. All of it. I'm here for it. It's so messy. But man, the music abides.

0: Funny to think your grandmother or your grandfather would have been singing that to your grandmother. The idea that you turn me on, you thrill me, you won my... What do the kids say today, Ramon? I don't know. What do young people say today? But there was a period of time where a boy would say to a girl, Susie, you send me. It sounds so silly, doesn't it? Oh, yeah. 1957. Where were you in 1957? 70 years ago. My father would have been 17 and my mother would have been 11. It was the year they got married. No, I'm just kidding. They didn't get married till a bit later. So we were talking earlier about the Supreme Court decision overturning the case of Humphrey's executor, which said that the president could not fire agency heads. When people can't be fired, as I said, then they can't be held accountable. Look, if all you've ever done is punch a clock, you might be tempted to think, he's a little bit willy-nilly about getting fired. Has he ever been fired? No, it's awful. I got it. I haven't been fired, but no, I get it. It's awful. It's horrible. Nobody wants it. But you want accountability, don't you? You ever walked in a place and got real bad customer service? It wasn't customer service at all. That's a person who works in an operation and has no culture. They don't have an intention to fire people if they don't do well. When your team, it's funny to me how people, you know, I got friends that are union workers. And they're like, you're too hard on the unions. Okay. Want to watch the game this weekend? Yeah. What do you think about C.J. Stroud? I need to dump him and get so-and-so. Well, why you want? You can't just fire the quarterback. Well, that's different. How's it different? That's the whole point. Johnny Unitas was the best quarterback in all of football until he wasn't, and they got rid of him. O.J. Simpson was the best running back, first one to break the 2,000-yard barrier. He was the best running back in all of football until he wasn't. That's why he ended up a 49er instead of a Bill. That's just the way that works. You've got to get rid of people when they're not any good anymore. I remember when the Packers let Brett Favre go. I thought, there's no way this Aaron Rodgers guy is going to be better than Brett Favre. Well, it turns out he was, in the immediate and in the long term. I'm a huge Brett Favre fan. Huge Brett Favre fan. Anyway, so when the ruling was, okay, the president can now fire people he doesn't like, not doing a good job. An NBC legal analyst has lost her mind. She says we're going to return to the spoils system that existed before 1883, where the president installs his cronies instead of career experts. She literally says it out loud. The sky is falling.
1: Well, I completely agree with Lisa that this is a sky is falling moment, because we have now seen the Supreme Court enshrine the unitary executive theory, overturn Humphrey's executor, and I think perhaps destroy the deep state, as Donald Trump calls it, which I call the professional civil service, and perhaps a return to what we saw before 1883 when Congress passed the Pendleton Act, a return to a spoil system where the president cleans house. We no longer have professional career experts in these positions, but the president's cronies who are there to serve his political aims.
0: And you can call a drug dealer an unlicensed pharmacist. It does not make him any less a drug dealer standing on the corner peddling poison. You can call him whatever you want. You can call them undocumented individuals. They're still illegal aliens. It doesn't matter. They are here illegally in violation of the law. That's illegal. They are alien to the place where they belong, where they have citizenship. The concept of alien goes back centuries. So when that bloviating, blubbering fool Jesse Jackson said, "Oh, they say illegal alien. They're not aliens. They're not from outer space." And you talk like you're retarded. You talk like an imbecile. You have no idea what the legal term alien means. Just why don't you just threaten to boycott somebody? Call the company a racist because they built a good reputation. Take your kickback bribe for your rainbow push coalition and shut up, because that's all you've ever done your whole life. Oh, he's dead? Well, good. Well, that's not nice to say, is it? He's dead? Oh, what a loss to America. So you heard her say the deep state. She doesn't call it the deep state. She calls them experts. The term expert has become a laughable term, because what the left did during COVID was, when you'd come out and go, hey, I don't think I want to take that shot. They haven't done any clinical trials. There's no liability for the maker. There's no reason for them not to inject us with poison. You're coming up with all sorts of stuff. The mask, the 6 feet, to close the businesses, but not that business. You can have George Floyd's funeral, but you can't have your grandpa's funeral, who served in World War II. This is all so weird. The experts say it. This is what the experts say. The experts, yeah. Trust the experts. They know more than you. Okay. All right. So we call it the deep state because there is a government within our government, and they're unaccountable. And that has to change. That's a terrible, horrible thing. But they normally don't use the words deep state. That was Barbara McQuaid. Usually they steer clear of it because they don't want you knowing it, because it is so nefarious. And Trump, to his credit, has called it out. When Trump referred to fake news, Adam Carolla claims that he used the term fake news first. I don't know if that's true. He doesn't strike me as a guy that would make something up like that if it wasn't true, but I don't know. He claims he used it before Trump. Trump might have heard him say it. Whatever it may be, Trump made the fake news term famous. And he has taught Americans about the deep state. And that is a great contribution. So here's George Stephanopoulos on The View. Well, that's hard-hitting analysis. And he just said the quiet part at full volume.
2: That was my favorite part about doing the book. I interviewed about 100 duty officers from the White House. And these are people that come, they're relatively young, people who come from all over the government, the CIA, the DIA, Defense Department, military. And, you know, some people like to call those people the deep state.
3: Deep state.
2: Well, the big thing I learned doing this book is that the deep state is packed with patriots.
3: Yes.
2: People who go to work every single day on the front lines of the most intense crises the country faces, and do it to serve their country and to serve the presidency, not the president. They don't care about political parties. They're there to serve the presidency and the institution.
4: And they're doing it anonymously.
2: Absolutely.
4: Exactly.
2: As one of them told me, Mike Seeley said, you know, we serve in silence.
5: Yeah. This is the Michael Berry Show, Locked and Loaded.
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4: There's a cabin in a valley.

I know I've told you multiple times, but I have literally watched it at least 30 times. Maybe I watched it 3 or 4 times last night. If you have 20 minutes to spare, just look up on a YouTube machine. North Carolina, the Tar Heels, North Carolina graduation speech, commencement speech, doesn't matter. You don't even have to put Eric Church in there. It's going to have whatever site you look at, it should be about 18 minutes and 43 seconds, I think. So it should be about 20 minutes. You don't have to watch the introduction of him. There's nothing noteworthy of that. But it's Eric Church's speech, commencement speech, at the University of North Carolina. It came out a week before I was to speak at Crockett's senior event. And so I went and looked for inspiration, just see if there was just one little touch I could add to my speech, which I already had in my head. And the two best graduation speeches, I know most people think of graduation speeches as one more thing you got to do at an event if you're going to watch your nephew or your grandson or your granddaughter graduate. It is very rare that the person behind the microphone inspires you or moves you or at a minimum entertains you. But there are two that I think stand head and shoulders above. And the Eric Church one is special.

0: because he takes the chords of the guitar and makes each one of them an aspect of your life. And he is very forward and aggressive about the role faith should play in that. And at the end, at about the 13-minute mark of his remarks, he says, now, graduates, go out into the world and play your song. And now I will play you mine. And he puts on his baby blue glasses and he sings that song. And the students stand as he sings it. Some of them are crying. Some of them are cheering. Brilliant move. They panned a camera over the audience. And as each group of students was featured, they would cheer. So they weren't actually cheering for the song. They may not have known the song. But it made it appear that it was from the energy of the song, which was delivered beautifully. And he changes some of the words, like he mentions Kenan Stadium, which is their stadium. And it's the North Carolina graduation. And the song is about the fact that Carolina keeps calling him home. It is absolutely exquisite. It's beautiful, unbelievable, glorious. I saw an interview he did after he delivered that speech. And he talked about the fact that he started writing that a year ago. And that he finished it some number of months ago. And that he just kept delivering the speech. I'm here to tell you, I checked. He didn't use a teleprompter. I've counted. There were three moments during his speech where he started a word, stopped, and went back. There, he would win the game. I don't know how long he could play the game. We only have 9 minutes and 10 seconds for a segment. I can guarantee you he can go for 9 minutes and 10 seconds without an like, such as. That was Miss South Carolina, remember? Such as. It is so moving and so powerful. If you are a person of faith, if you are a person of family, if you are a person of accountability, this speech will just be, pardon the pun, music to your ears. And when he delivers that song, if you don't know the song well, you will commit that you're going to learn it. And he really lets his Southern drawl out. He's from North Carolina, I believe. And like he doesn't say cabin, he says cabon. And it's just, it's beautiful. Everything about it's perfect. The other one, just because it's on my mind, is Lou Holtz. And he's speaking at a church. He's speaking at an ecumenical school, a Catholic school. I can't remember. There's several Lou Holtz graduation speeches. You want this one. It's the, not St. Thomas Aquinas, but it's St. something church. I'd never heard of the church before. And he delivers one of the most powerful speeches. Forget graduation. One of the most powerful speeches I've ever heard. And you got to understand, I'm the dork that during the summer break, my mom would take me to the Orange Library. I would go in and check out every book on speeches and sermons that there was. I've read Jonathan Edwards' Sinners in the Hands of an Angry God 25 times. And that's no small feat. It's not an easy thing to, it's hellfire and brimstone. I've read everything Cotton Mather's ever delivered that was reduced to writing, Thomas Paine, you name it. I love that stuff. And I'm going to tell you, Lou Holtz's speech, lecture, delivery, it is so powerful. Both of those are so good that I would actually encourage you, if you are a stay-at-home mom, stay-at-home dad, grandpa, if you have young people in your house today, go look it up and sit with them and watch it and talk about it afterwards. I like to imagine some grandma going to get her two-year-old. Come on, Ethan. Ice cream. Ethan, come on. We'll eat ice. We'll eat ice cream after we watch this speech by Coach Lou Holtz. Now, do you remember who Lou Holtz was?
1: I think.
0: Okay, yes. Minnesota Golden Gophers, but really best known for his years at Notre Dame and that sort of strange lisp thing he did that Lance Zierlein nailed so well. Okay, so we're going to start with the Lou Holtz. You want to do Lou Holtz first, or you want to do Eric Church? I mean, they both kind of have a football theme because, you know, you're thinking, well, they're more basketball school than anything. But we're going to, I'll tell you what, we'll watch one, we'll get a little ice cream, and then when we finish the second, we'll have a little pop quiz, and then you can finish that.
2: Ladies and gentlemen, Elvis has left the building. Thank you, and good night.
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10: Hey, it's Blazer. So, did you jump in on Awaken 180's Lose 40 by the 4th? 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Seriously, setting a goal and actually hitting it before July 4th? I lost 7 pounds my first week with Awaken 180 and 42 pounds overall and counting. 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
20: A quiet residential neighborhood erupts in chaos. Carmine Galante, the feared boss of the Bonanno crime family, lies dead, his cigar still clutched between his teeth.
21: Masked men walked into Joe and Mary's luncheonette in Brooklyn today and gunned down Carmine Galante, a man believed to be the most powerful mafia chieftain in the country.
20: The execution sent shockwaves through the criminal underworld and set the stage for one of the most pivotal criminal cases in New York City history. From the minds behind the acclaimed television series comes Law and Order: Criminal Justice System. This isn't a scripted drama. These are real stories told by the people who have lived them.
22: My father should have been a dead man.
20: For decades, the mafia had New York City in a stranglehold, with law enforcement seemingly powerless to intervene. But the murder of Carmine Galante marked the beginning of the end. Discover how a group of young prosecutors took on the mafia, and with the help of law enforcement, brought down its most powerful figures. I'm Anasika Nicolazzi. And from Wolf Entertainment and iHeart Podcasts, this is Law & Order: Criminal Justice System.
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0: This is Our American Stories, and we tell stories of all sorts here on this show. And this next one is a story about a bridge in Durham, North Carolina, that has captured the world's attention on YouTube. The 11-foot, 8-inch high bridge.
1: The 11-foot, 8 bridge is a railroad trestle in Durham, North Carolina, that people keep running into with their big trucks, buses, and RVs. Sometimes entire roofs of moving vans are removed, peeled and rolling back like a tin can. Big rigs are stuck under the thing. And despite many large warning signs and flashing lights, warning drivers who dare to pass under its 11-foot 8 clearance, people just keep running into it. One day, Jürgen Hinn started recording.
2: The bridge is right outside my office. I started working in that building in 2002, and every time a truck hits the bridge, we kind of notice because it's loud, usually. And so over the years, and you know, every few weeks, we walk out there and check on the driver and kind of survey the mayhem.
1: The trestle is over 100 years old, and at the time it was built, there were no standards for minimum clearance. On average, about once a month, a truck runs into the damn thing.
2: In 2008, I was setting up a home security system and with wireless cameras, and decided that it would be kind of interesting to set up one of those cameras at the office to start filming the traffic and maybe catch one or two of these truck crashes to see what that actually looks like. I'd never actually seen it happen in real life. As it happened, just a couple of weeks after I set up the camera, I caught the first crash and decided to put it on YouTube. It became pretty popular right away. So clearly there was an interest for that kind of footage. So I sort of kept recording. There was not much overhead really.
1: The North Carolina Railroad Company owns the trestle, but lifting it would cost millions of dollars, so they installed a crash beam. It reduces the impact of trucks hitting the trestle by slicing open the vehicle like a 46 Ford cutting through a DeLorean. They call it the can opener. The road can't be lowered because of sewer lines underneath, and there are warning signs for three blocks leading up to it. There's even a sensor that can detect a truck that won't fit. If your rig is too tall, it'll trigger a sequence of massive flashing lights that specifically tell the driver to exit. But still, people keep hitting it. Jürgen has hundreds of videos of people crashing into this thing and millions of views on YouTube. He even collects parts of the crash debris and sells it back to his fans.
2: I credit my wife for that idea. I mean, I just clean up a little bit when we go down there, kind of pick up the pieces. I noticed that they're kind of cool looking. You know, sometimes they're bent in spirals or other interesting shapes. So I started keeping the more interesting looking pieces in my office. And over the years, well, one box after another, I eventually hauled some of those boxes home. And my wife said, "Honey, let's do something with these boxes of truck pieces. How about I try to sell them?" And I'm like, "Sure, honey, you try to sell them." Well, she was actually onto something, and took some nice pictures, named the pieces, and started our online store where we sell T-shirts and crash art. That moniker was also her idea. Call it crash art. Lucrative is probably not the word that comes to mind. I'm not about to quit my day job over this for sure. I would call it a self-sustaining hobby. Make enough money off the t-shirt sales and crash art. And I have a Patreon page now too to help sort of sustain the whole thing. Every couple years or so, get new cameras so I can capture good high quality footage.
1: For the record, the actual clearance height of the 11-foot-8 bridge is 11-foot-10.8, which technically gives it 2.8 inches more than advertised.
0: And thanks for that story, Jesse. And people do everything in this country. They have all kinds of hobbies. Some people bowl. Some people play poker. This guy, crash art. And as he said it, it's a self-sustaining hobby. And boy, that's better than most. Most of us have to pay for our hobbies. By the way, you can go to YouTube and there's a video with somewhere over 7 million views of the ultimate montage of all the crashes that this gentleman has filmed over the years with his little homespun rigged camera that he just decided would capture all the crashes he'd never seen. Now he gets to see it. Now we all get to see it. And by the way, if you have quirky stories like this, passions, hobbies, or know people who do, send them our way. I'm trying to run down a guy who has a toaster museum. I'd seen an article about it somewhere. And if anybody knows, the wisdom of the crowds is great. I'd seen or read this story about a guy who collected toasters from the beginning of time and has turned his home and several others into this ultimate toaster museum. And that's right, toaster, T-O-A-S-T-E-R. And he's walking through it and talking about every single kind of toaster, the one piece of toast toaster, then the two piece of toast toaster, the ones that fold, the one that hold four. And he was just waxing poetic. And I can just imagine what his wife thinks of that toaster museum. Is it's tens of thousands of dollars in time, but if it keeps him off the streets, well, you know, what's the problem? The story, the 11-foot-8-inch bridge, actually, the 11-foot-10-inch bridge, here on Our American Stories. This is Lee Habib, host of Our American Stories. 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We'd love to hear them and put them on the air. Our audience loves them too.
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8: Hey, it's Blazer. So, did you jump in on Awaken 180's Lose 40 by the 4th? If you did, good for you. Seriously, setting a goal and actually hitting it before July 4th? I lost 7 pounds my first week with Awaken 180 and 42 pounds overall and counting. 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My A1C is 4.8. 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
0: This is Lee Habib, and this is Our American Stories. Ferris wheels can be found around the world today, but for this American engineer, it wasn't an easy path. Here's our own Greg Hengler with the story.
10: It was only 10 months until the next World's Fair in Chicago in 1893, but everyone was still talking about the star attraction at the last World's Fair. Here's Paul DeRica, director of exhibitions at the Chicago History Museum.
11: The Chicago World's Fair wasn't the first World's Fair, but the biggest rival to what they were planning to do in Chicago was a World's Fair that had been held in Paris in 1889. And we still remember that fair today because its most lasting monument, the Eiffel Tower, was created for it. So when people began to think about holding the fair here in Chicago, they needed something that could out-Eiffel Eiffel.
10: France's Eiffel Tower was the world's tallest building. Completed in 1889, the Eiffel Tower stood at 986 feet, surpassing America's Washington Monument to become the world's tallest man-made structure. Here's George Ferris scholar Derwin Rushing.
12: The French had just designed and built the Eiffel Tower, and that was to commemorate the 100th anniversary of the French Revolution. Chicago was having basically the Chicago World's Fair, and it was to commemorate the 400th anniversary of Columbus landing on America. And they were looking for something to challenge the Eiffel Tower.
10: A nationwide contest was announced. Ideas poured in from around the country.
13: What a lot of people were responding with were designs that were very similar. We'll just build a bigger tower than the Eiffel Tower. But it was George Washington Gale Ferris who had the idea to make something on a similar scale, but allow it to move.
10: George Washington Ferris had already designed some of the country's biggest bridges, tunnels, and roads. George had seen the Eiffel Tower's elegant steel frame rise 10 stories high with his own eyes. George Eiffel grew up near the shore of Nevada's Carson River and was inspired by the turning water wheel. He often dreamed of shrinking to the size of his toy soldiers and riding in one of the wooden buckets.
12: He was born in Galesburg, Illinois, and moved to Pittsburgh because Carnegie was making steel here. And he was a bridge builder, that is, Ferris was, and he was already a well-respected bridge builder.
10: Back at his drawing board in Pittsburgh, he and his engineering partner William Grinnell measured and remeasured. A mistake of even an inch could bring their invention crashing down. George arrived in Chicago and made his case to the construction planners of the fair.
11: And what's interesting is initially the fair is very receptive to the idea, and they basically grant him a concession to move forward with it. But then, as the winter of 1892 is unfolding, the fair's planners begin to get cold feet. They think, on the one hand, this is going to be very, very expensive. How are they going to finance it? And then secondly, will it actually work?
10: The judges could not decide. Fall turned to winter as they dilly-dallied. In only 4 months, the fair would open, and it still had no star attraction. Finally, desperate, they agreed to give George's far-fetched idea a try, but they would not give him one penny for the materials to build it. George went from bank to bank asking for help, but when he began describing his invention, lenders laughed at him. George finally decided to use his own savings and convinced a few wealthy investors to join him. Still short of money, he boldly went ahead and ordered the parts he needed from a dozen different steel mills.
12: Ferris was 32 years old when he designed the wheel. He designed it in a Chicago chop house and he designed it on a napkin, and it went from napkin to reality in just about a year.
10: In January 1893, George's construction crew began to work on the foundation. It was one of the most brutally cold winters in Chicago history. The frozen tundra was 3 feet deep. George ordered his crew to dynamite the icy earth, but what they found underneath was scarier still. 20 feet.

0: feet of quicksand. George and his workers kept digging. Finally, 35 feet down, they hit solid ground. They planted two huge steel towers deep into the earth, bolted them to crossbars of steel, and poured in cement to hold it all in place. Then they carefully lowered a 70-ton axle between them. As time grew shorter, freight trains from all over the country chugged onto the fairgrounds, loaded with more than 100,000 parts. Workers hurried to fit all the pieces together like a giant Lego toy. Finally, with only 2 months left, the last section was bolted into place. In there stood a perfect circle, 834 feet in circumference, rising 264 feet above the ground, and designed to move with the precision of the smallest watch. The crew worked day and night to attach the passenger cars, each the size of a train car with enormous picture windows and 40 velvet seats.
1: Ferris wheels today, they could seat maybe about two people or four people, but these were immense cars that could fit up to 60 people.
2: It's 264 feet tall, and the axle itself was the largest single piece of steel made at that time, and it was 10 tons. There were 36 cars. They were glass enclosed. They could accommodate 60 people, 40 people sitting, 20 people standing. So over 2,100 people would be in Ferris's wheel.
0: On June 21st, 1893, opening day finally arrived. 2,000 people gathered as flags waved. Ferris took the stage and dedicated his wheel to the noble profession of engineering. Then George's wife presented him with a beautiful golden whistle. George and his wife stepped proudly into car number one. George blew the golden whistle, and 2,000 tons of steel rose above the city of Chicago. All summer, visitors from around the world traveled to Chicago World's Fair. They got to see new inventions like Wrigley's chewing gum, Cracker Jacks, and everything from the dishwasher to the electric chair. But the star of the show was the Ferris wheel. It didn't matter whether one was a senator, a farmer, a boy, or a girl. Everyone wanted to take a spin on the magnificent wheel.
2: And I think part of it was because that's before the Wright brothers had taken flight at Kitty Hawk yet. So people hadn't ever been that high. They're up, 264 feet. They're on top of the city of Chicago. They've got Lake Michigan right to the east. I mean, it must have been a beautiful sight. And certainly for that time and that place, it was really heights that people had never been, quite literally.
0: At night, George's Ferris wheel became a magical glowing circle with 3,000 electric light bulbs, another brand new invention.
1: It took 20 minutes for a single rotation around the wheel. And if you paid the 50 cents fee to ride the wheel, you would get two rotations. So it'd be about a 40-minute experience.
0: On October 26, 1893, the Chicago World's Fair was over. George Ferris's wheel revolved more than 10,000 times, withstood gale force winds and storms, and did not need one repair. George had called his creation a monster wheel, but his investors renamed it after its inventor, the Ferris wheel. Visitors returned to their homes to tell the story of the world's greatest ride. And before long, copies of the Ferris wheel began popping up around the country. In 1894, the next Ferris wheel appeared in California on a cliff overlooking the Pacific Ocean. Lit up at night, it was the first landmark seen by ships finding their way home. Today, Ferris wheels are the most familiar and beloved carnival ride at state fairs and amusement parks, which would not have surprised George Ferris, who said, "I determined that the engineering profession should be represented by something that would stand as a monument."
3: George Ferris would not be surprised at all about the popularity of his invention. He had complete faith in himself. He knew it would work. He would probably say, as he kind of surveyed the world and looked at things like the Wonder Wheel in Coney Island or the London Eye, is like, "See, I told you so. This is a great attraction."
4: And a terrific job on the production, editing, writing, and storytelling by our own Greg Hengler. The story of George Washington Gale Ferris, I never knew it. And the story behind the story of so many things. That's what we do here on Our American Stories. And it was a basic bet, really. We wanted to top what had happened in France with the Eiffel Tower. And you needed a great engineer to do that, but also an imaginative one. And what a story we heard about this magnificent contraption, this magnificent device that glowed in the dark practically and took people to heights they'd never been to before. Again, this is before the Wright brothers. The 1893 World's Fair would be remembered for the Ferris wheel. And of course, George Washington Gale Ferris had named this contraption the Monster Wheel. But the real name stuck, the story of the Ferris wheel, here on Our American Stories.

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15: This is Lee Habib, and this is Our American Stories. George Washington's war tent, often called America's first Oval Office, was his mobile headquarters, private office, and sleeping quarters during the Revolutionary War. The The original 14 by 23 foot hand-sewn marquee tent is now carefully preserved and permanently displayed in Philadelphia. Here to tell the story is Ashley Lubinsky, a frequent contributor here on Our American Stories.
0: Inside the Museum of the American Revolution, among artifacts that define the founding of the United States, there is an object that appears almost too fragile to carry the weight of that history. It's made of a linen canvas, it's light and colored, weathered and uneven in tone, and its surface is marked by creases that speak to repeated folding and transport. And when fully assembled, this structure forms an elongated oval that's approximately 14 feet wide and over 20 feet long, and it's supported by wooden poles and stabilized by a network of ropes and stakes. Essentially, this item has no real embellishments to distinguish it as an object of status. And at first glance, you might think this is simply a tent, also known as a marquee tent. But instead of housing a wedding venue or an outside event, it is a symbol of American military and political history. This was not a shelter built for anonymity. It was actually a headquarters. The Continental Army, under the command of General Washington, was not a standing force with a stable infrastructure that we think of kind of with the military today. Actually, when Washington took over as commander of the Army towards the beginning of the war, he basically encountered a hot mess and had to turn a bunch of young men that were not soldiers into soldiers and was massively, massively under-resourced. And the military was kind of a mobile unit that moved frequently in response to British operations. So campaigns would stretch across multiple colonies, supply lines were definitely inconsistent, and the idea of a permanent headquarters was not really available. And in this environment, you see leadership not really being tied to a fixed location, like you sometimes see today. Leadership traveled with the men. And Washington's tents became kind of a portable command center that could be erected wherever the army halted and then dismantled just as quickly when it moved. So earlier in the war, Washington used other tents. They were simpler tents, but by the winter of 1777 into 1778, during and after the encampment of Valley Forge, it became clear to Washington that something more durable and functional was necessary. And the marquee tent that survives today was designed to serve as both an office and a personal headquarters, separating kind of administration functions from the more informal spaces used for dining and social interaction. This tent had a bedchamber, it had a central office slash meeting room, and a rear storage area that was also doubled as a servant's area. And within its canvas walls, Washington conducted the daily business of command. So when he was drafting correspondence to Congress, issuing orders to officers, reviewing intelligence reports, and meeting with members of his staff, it was here in that tent that the strategy was shaped. So not in isolation, but kind of in constant negotiation with the realities of the war, with their supply shortages, massive issues often in troop morale, and the movement of British forces. What's interesting, though, about the structure of the tent is this elongated oval. And the oval form of the tent has led many people to describe it as the first oval office, which is a comparison that is not merely symbolic. Like its modern counterpart, the space functioned as a center of decision-making where military authority intersected with kind of broader political considerations. And Washington's role was not just limited to battlefield command, he was also responsible for maintaining the legitimacy of the Continental cause, a lot of weight on his shoulders. And the tent, therefore, was not just that place of command. It was a space where the principles that would later define American executive leadership were tested in real time. The physical characteristics of the tent kind of reflect the demands placed upon it. It was designed to be assembled and disassembled repeatedly and probably often quickly. The canvas had to withstand all kinds of weather, from summer heat to heavy rain to snow in the winter. And the structure had to remain stable under tension, so ropes and stakes were used to basically secure it against wind. Over the course of the war, this tent accompanied Washington through many campaigns, appearing wherever the Continental Army established its temporary lines. And in this way, it became a constant in an otherwise shifting landscape, which is a recognizable center of authority that reinforced Washington's presence among his troops. After the war, the parts of the tent that survived did not immediately become a museum object. Instead, its pieces went to Mount Vernon during kind of a private preservation period in the tent's history, retained by the family of Martha Washington and then passed down through the Curtis and Lee families. And that's an important thing to note because this tent was used heavily during the Revolution, but it also had to survive through many wars after that, just in terms of preservation. And so when the tent initially transferred hands into kind of the museum world, there was a lot of conservation that was done around it. There was a conservator named Virginia Whalen who dedicated more than 500 hours to conserving this tent. And she used a thread that was thinner than human hair in order to repair the different parts of the tent that were torn or even just completely separated. And then they also used digital inkjet printers to recreate tiny amounts of new fabric to match the original. After the war, the pieces of the tent went to Mount Vernon and were retained by the family of Martha Washington. But then there's this other little kind of side history, which is that it ended up being passed down to General Robert E. Lee and his wife, Mary Custis Lee. And they were the stewards of that tent for a long time. In May of 1861, Union troops actually occupied Arlington House, which was the home of Confederate General Robert E. Lee and his wife. And the Washington relics, including the tent, were found in the house and later taken to Washington, D.C. And for a time, the federal government held onto the tent and they displayed it. And it was not until 1901, so long after Grant's presidency, that President McKinley ordered the relics returned to the Lee family. In 1909, the Lee family sold the tent to Reverend W. Herbert Burke for $5,000. And the reason that they sold it to him was to benefit the Home for Needy Confederate Women. And it eventually then became the centerpiece artifact at the Museum of the American Revolution. When you look back at military artifacts, you know that rifles, uniforms, battlefield monuments often dominate the narrative. But this canvas structure represents something a little bit less visible, but equally or maybe more consequential. It marks the place where command was exercised not through permanence, but through presence, and where leadership was defined not by the strength of walls, but by the ability to operate without them. And where long before there was a formal seat of executive power, there was a tent that was portable, fragile, and essential that held the army together, and with it, the possibility of a nation.
15: And a terrific job on the production, editing, and storytelling by our own Greg Hengler. And a special thanks to Ashley Lubinsky. She's the former co-host of Discovery Channel's Master of Arms, and she's a frequent contributor here on Our American Stories. And she's bringing us this object series, which will continue with many more fascinating stories like this one, George Washington's war tent. And it's so emblematic of Washington himself and how he held the nation together. He was the authority. He did give legitimacy to the Continental Army. And I love what Ashley said. This wasn't about a building and permanence. This was about presence. And this general was a present general. The story of the first Oval Office, the story of George Washington's war tent, here on Our American Stories.
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1: At the Civil War Institute, Gettysburg College. And I have a particular love affair with Gettysburg because my dad went to college there.

0: place if you let it, where the land will speak to you. It spoke to Lincoln. He visited the battlefields by carriage, with only a few people, wandering the grounds for hours. Only 4 months earlier, in early July, an even larger gathering of humanity made its way to those very same battlefields. General Robert E. Lee showed up with 75,000 men, General George Meade with 100,000. 3 days later, Gettysburg was the site of the worst man-made disaster in American history. The first chapter of Gabor Barrett's remarkable book, The Gospel of Gettysburg, described what the small town was like in the weeks after the fighting ended. Stench fills the air, excrement from perhaps 180,000 men and more than 70,000 horses left behind. There are thousands of flies, millions, dead men barely covered in shallow graves. A nurse writes of carcasses steaming in the sun. When strangers approach the town, the odors of the battlefield attack them long before they get there. Perhaps no one wrote more eloquently about the carnage, according to Barrett, than a volunteer nurse from Philadelphia, Eliza Farnham.
1: The whole town is one vast hospital. It is absolutely inconceivable, the dead and dying and wounded, torn to pieces in every way. Moans, shrieks, weeping, and prayer fill houses. The barns, the tents, the fields, the woods, the whole area. The land itself seems to wail. Nothing but suffering. Sights, sounds, smells unbearable. Horror. The piles of limbs dripping blood. The dying. The dead. Hell on earth.
0: It was a brutal battle with over 80,000 casualties. But it was also a pivotal battle. General Lee was hoping a loss at Gettysburg, just a short distance from a great northern city like Philadelphia, might be enough to prompt Northerners to call it quits and turn Lincoln out in the upcoming election in 1864. President Lincoln, too, understood the importance of the speech he was about to give. He understood that the American people were sick and tired of the bloodshed that continued day after day, year after year. What was Lincoln trying to accomplish with his short address? Again, I quote Gabor Barrett. He was trying to tell the American people why the war must go on, why it mattered, and why it was worthwhile, why the United States had to be saved. The speech is not simply a benediction or a blessing on the dead. It is a call to action. It's telling Americans, this is who we are. It's worth fighting for and dying for. President Lincoln's address followed what was supposed to be, by all accounts, the real Gettysburg Address, that by former U.S. Senator and Harvard College President Edward Everett, which clocked in at nearly 2 hours and contained 13,670 words, all forgotten. Then Lincoln rose, as David McCullough pointed out in the Ken Burns documentary, The Civil War. A local photographer was taking his time focusing. Presumably, the photographer thought Lincoln could be counted on to go on for a while. But Lincoln spoke just 269 words. As he was heading back to his seat, the photographer had just opened the shutter. There were no pictures of Lincoln giving his most famous address. The address was not famous, though, when it was finished. A lot of newspapers didn't even mention it. Those that did gave the speech a mixed reception. Republican newspapers praised it, and Democrats viewed it as the beginning of Lincoln's re-election campaign, belittling or ignoring it altogether. One Democrat newspaper called the speech a mawkish harangue. The speech was pretty much forgotten until the 1880s. This was before the age of radio, TV, and YouTube. But as Gettysburg

0: increasingly became a symbol of reconciliation and reunion between North and South, Lincoln's address took on more and more meaning. Why will the Gettysburg Address be forever remembered? Again, I quote Gabor Borut. The radical aspect of this speech began with Lincoln's assertion that the Declaration of Independence, and not the Constitution, was the true expression of the Founding Fathers' intentions for their new nation. At that time, many white slave owners had declared themselves to be true Americans, pointing to the fact that the Constitution did not prohibit slavery. According to Lincoln, the nation formed in 1776 was dedicated to the proposition that all men are created equal, an interpretation that was radical at the time, but is now taken for granted. Lincoln's historic address redefined the Civil War as a struggle not just for the Union, but for the principle of human equality. Lincoln, under the very worst of circumstances, gave a speech that will be remembered for all time. Hundreds of thousands of Americans fought and died to make America a more complete union in those long 4 years, a more just and free nation. And now here to do a reading of the Gettysburg Address, brought to us by the Abraham Lincoln Presidential Library and Museum.
1: 47 years ago, our fathers brought forth upon this continent a new nation, conceived in liberty and dedicated to the proposition that all men are created equal. Now we are engaged in a great civil war, testing whether that nation or any nation so conceived and so dedicated can long endure. We are met on a great battlefield of that war. We've come to dedicate a portion of that field as a final resting place for those who here gave their lives that that nation might live. It is altogether fitting and proper that we should do this. But in a larger sense, we cannot dedicate, we cannot consecrate, we cannot hallow this ground. The brave men, living and dead, who struggled here, have consecrated it far above our poor power to add or detract. The world will little note nor long remember what we say here, but it can never forget what they did here. It is for us, the living rather, to be dedicated here to the unfinished work which they who fought here have thus far so nobly advanced. It is rather for us to be here dedicated to the great task remaining before us. And from these honored dead, we take increased devotion to that cause for which they gave the last full measure of devotion. That we here highly resolve that these dead shall not have died in vain. That this nation under God shall have a new birth of freedom. And the government of the people, by the people, for the people, shall not perish from the earth.
0: The story of the story behind the Gettysburg Address, here on Our American Stories.
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14: What's shaking, fellow sports fans? It's Andy West. Let's take a look back on this day in sports, July 1st. We'll start off today in 1995. At 12:01 a.m., the NBA locks out the players, and the first work stoppage in league history starts. It would last until September 12th. No games were lost due to the lockout, as a new collective bargaining agreement was reached well before the start of the 1995-96 season. Today in 1996, the Canadian NHL franchise, the Winnipeg Jets, officially moves to Arizona and renames the team the Phoenix Coyotes. They would later rename themselves the Arizona Coyotes. They would play in Arizona until 2024, when they relocated again to become the first NHL team in Utah. And today in 2018, NBA superstar LeBron James agrees to a four-year, $154 million deal with the LA Lakers, moving on from the Cleveland Cavaliers.
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15: High court decisions with high stakes. I'm Sue Guzman, Fox News. If you're born on U.S. soil, that makes you a U.S. citizen. The Supreme Court today blocking President Trump's executive order attempting to put an end to birthright citizenship.
16: Chief Justice John Roberts cites centuries of case law and the framers' intentions in rejecting an executive order intended to eliminate automatic citizenship to children born in the U.S., the parents living in the country illegally or temporarily. In his opinion, Roberts writes, if Congress intended to limit American citizenship to the children of those domiciled in the U.S., nothing in the succinct language of the citizenship clause conveyed that. Lower courts had blocked the executive order ahead of Supreme Court arguments in April. Justices Thomas, Alito, and Gorsuch dissented. At the White House, Jared Halpern, Fox News.
15: Immigration advocates praising the high court's ruling.
17: Today's ruling means that hundreds of thousands of families can breathe a little bit easier and know that their child is here to stay.
15: And Morad Amwada is the president of the New York Immigration Coalition. Meanwhile, President Trump praised the Supreme Court for upholding Idaho and West Virginia's bans on transgender athletes playing in women's and girls' sports. Fox's Shannon Bream with more.
18: Justice Kavanaugh wrote the opinion saying, you know, every time someone takes a position on a team or gets into the starting lineup or takes a scholarship, there's someone else who loses that opportunity. He talked about women being committed to their craft in sports and fighting to improve their times, to get stronger. And he recognized that struggle. He said, listen, there are now 27 states, the Olympic Committee, there is the NCAA, and they want to recognize the fact that women should be able to compete without having to worry about the threat of physical harm from a biological male or having to compete against them for their slot. And a 6-3 win for those today who are advocates for women's sports.
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29: The quality of U.S. automobiles improved last year. Here's Tammy Trujillo with details.
30: J.D. Power says industry-wide new vehicle quality posted its strongest year-over-year gain since 1997. That's based on a survey of some 80,000 car buyers or lessees of new 2026 models. And for the first time in 16 years, Ford came out on top of the initial quality rankings. Ford still leads the industry in recalls with 51 this year versus Stellantis 19. Industry-wide, the survey found its glitches in infotainment systems that remain the top reported problem.
29: Major changes coming to student loans this week that will limit how much people can borrow and how they repay. The changes are part of the One Big Beautiful Bill Act signed into law by President Trump last year. Loans will be capped for parents at $20,000 a year and $65,000 per student. Grad students will be capped at $100,000. Borrowers will also have only two repayment options, the tiered standard plan and a new plan based on income called the Repayment Assistance Plan. Meantime, new polling shows there is bipartisan support for some tighter regulation on AI. Matt Mattinson reports.
31: An Artificial Intelligence Policy Institute poll shows that 68% of respondents said they would be in favor of the government making a formal review process for the most advanced AI models before they can be widely released. When looking along party lines, 64% of Republicans, 76% of Democrats, and 63% of independents back the formal review process. The findings come as efforts to restrict data center construction have gained steam at the state and local level.
29: And millions of older adults could soon qualify for some popular GLP-1 weight loss drugs under a new Medicare pilot program. On July 1st, the Centers for Medicare and Medicaid Services will launch the Medicare GLP-1 Bridge program for enrollees who qualify. Based on height, weight, and other criteria, they may be able to get the drugs for just a $50 copay. I'm Monica Nelson with your consumer and business news.
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1: And welcome back. George Norrie along with Mark Nelson. His book is called The 7-Minute Vacation. The release date was a few weeks ago. How has it been received so far, Mark?
6: George, I'm really knocked out. Like I said, I'm hearing people are buying it all over the place. I'm on the Amazon Hot New Releases. It's number one for a long time. I think I'm still in, as I checked earlier today, number one on that. And so I'm hearing from people that have bought it and they've been really pleased with it. And so I'm honored. And the whole title is 7-Minute Vacation, How to Stop Overthinking, Clear Your Mind and Receive Clear Guidance in Just 7 Minutes. And everyone, thank you for buying it and thank you for reading it.
1: As a psychic medium, what do you recommend to people who want to do what you do?
6: Well, I would say learn to quiet your mind. I mean, here's the thing. Sometimes I really feel like some of the messages that I get, they whisper to me. They're not yelling. So sometimes you're going to get something that just, you know, stops you in your tracks. What I would say is that remember how it feels when you get something for the first time that feels, okay, that isn't just my thoughts. I'm getting something new, something different. And how does it feel? Again, George, you know, like when you're on, you're singing, your voice, you're in tune, you're in the groove, you know how it feels. It's not unlike that for someone who's learning to get messages. That, and it's hysterical. People will tell me, I think I'm psychic. Why do you think you're psychic? Well, I predicted that this happened. I saw this happen. I said, well, if it walks like a duck, it talks like a duck, it's a psychic. You're doing psychic work. You just haven't learned how to honor it or take control of it or to develop it. So I would say take time. And also, too, if you get information you think is real, write it down, validate it. That was what I did. The first time I got something, it seemed obscure. And so I went and found out if, in fact, the information I was receiving was accurate. And it turned out to be yes. And so from there, I said, okay, if that's happening, I have to listen for this more often. So that's my advice to people. Don't disregard it. Don't let someone tell you you're crazy. I mean, I'm very glad that my wife early on, when I told her, it's like, honey, I think I'm getting things. I'm hearing messages. Then she was supportive. And so if your significant other, your family or somebody, friends, they're telling you you're crazy, it's like they may be wrong. They may be wrong. Listen to what feels right to you.
1: Does your father still communicate with you?
6: Yes, regularly. He shows up. I have a dad and a stepdad. Both of them are really important to me spiritually. They were friends. In fact, before my dad passed, about a month or so before he died, he woke up in the middle of the night, turned to my mom and said, you know what, if anything happens to me, this friend George, coincidentally, not you, another George, would be perfect for you. And she's like, stop it. Go back to sleep. You're young. You're 32 years old. Don't think about this. And then within a year of his passing, they were married. And so both dads show up. They both give me advice on different things, and I'm grateful for it.
1: She married George, huh?
6: She married a George. And you know what's interesting? That George ended up actually having an experience where he felt like he was abducted. My stepdad is this big guy, at least he was. He looked like a bouncer, and he was a big, strong, tough guy. And it's just these experiences he would roll around in bed and be screaming and yelling. And it's like my mom is trying to get him to calm down. And he really described very much the experience that other people who have been abducted have had. So to me, that went a very credible, strong guy. And again, he was an exemplary guy. Can you imagine someone marrying a woman with six kids? Well, my dad, George, did that. And he actually was my dad longer than my actual real dad, my first dad.
1: How did he treat you?
6: He was, we would say, dad, saint or insane. Who would marry someone with it? He was, when we were all, after my dad was murdered, we were all kind of acting up, losing our minds, going all over the place. And he showed up and gave us very clear, loving discipline and set boundaries again.
1: Did they ever convict your father's murderer?
6: Nope, they never did.
1: Oh.
6: In fact, we had this big cop from New York say basically came to visit us. We were living in southern Jersey. And he said, you know, my advice to you is to don't pursue going after these people. They know where your kids are at bus stops. They're not going to be nice. They're going to hurt you if you continue to follow up, and we can't protect you. This is my mom telling me this. And so they had a very clear idea over, it was a made man in the mafia, that they know where he was that night. They know he was in a place where my dad was. They sent, then he instantly overnight was moved to Florida, the reported killer. And so the police said, you got to leave it alone. You have all these kids. You can't protect them. We can't protect them. And you're putting yourself and all of them at risk. So we had to, mom made the choice. Well, I don't want to lose anybody else. And I'm not going to take on, you know, the mob. So I'm going to back off. And she did. And I thank God she did, because I don't know if all of us would still be here. I'm the oldest of six, and I have a stepbrother and sister, too, who were part of the family for a very long time.
1: Sadly, was your dad involved with these people?
6: It was almost out of like Goodfellas. He was in the wrong, his truck broke down. He went into the wrong bar in Brooklyn, It was at a time when a lot of, as they call them, civilians were getting killed for being in the wrong place. New York in the late 60s, some neighborhoods were going south quickly. And I feel like he was not. I've had messages where he didn't do this, he wasn't involved. And so that's he just was in a place where people killed other people for sport.
1: The calls are rolling in for you, Mark, so let's go to them now. Let's go to Suzanne in Minneapolis to get things started. Hi, Suz. Go ahead.
7: Hi, George. Hi, Mark.
6: Hi, Suzanne.
7: Hi, Mark. Hi. I was just wondering, I have a hefty goal I want to get done this year, and I was wondering if I will achieve that.
6: Wait, can you repeat the question one more time?
7: Yes, I have a large goal that I want to get done this year, a large project. I was wondering if I can do that this year.
6: Yes, Matt, I would also tell you that some of the help you have may not be help. They may be more holding you back. So I want you to be very focused, and also to don't let other people's objectives and goals get in the way. I feel like you have a plan, but there's a lot of people that they think they're going to help, but they're not. So I would encourage you to be very selective about how you approach the goal. It feels like I do see you signing a contract. I'm not sure if there's a signature at the end of all of this. I see you signing it off and like it's all good. So, but watch the help that may not be help.
1: All right. Good luck, Suzanne. Go ahead.
7: Okay. Thank you.
6: Thank you, Suzanne.
1: When you get these impressions, Mark, what comes to you? How does it come to you?
6: Well, this one, I saw all of these people like hanging on to her, slowing her down. It's almost like she's racing for the finish line and then she's getting pulled and tugged. And then I saw a flourish of a signature at the end of it. So it makes me think that she's going to sign off on something. It gets finished. Feels like getting the signature in a dotted line is what matters. But I just see all of these hands reaching out, like they're helping, but it's almost like they are slowing her down. So be selective. That's how it pops up.
1: Let's go to Rick in Massachusetts. Hello, Rick. Go ahead.
8: Hey, George. Hey, Mark. How are you?
1: Good.
6: Hey, Rick. Nice to hear your voice.
8: Thanks for taking my call. I really need it tonight. I've been fighting with my mortgage company who's committing fraud and trying to foreclose on my house. Even though I'm not behind on my payments. So it's, you know, it's a little bit stressful, and I'm probably going to force me to do bankruptcy to stop it and then have to sue them, but I'm not sure what to do. So see what you think about that.
6: My sense is that you're going to need to pull out all the stops. I feel like that they're not going to change their approach, declare bankruptcy. Oh God, I hate to say it, but it feels like they're going to use every little trick in the book to get you, to get the property. Do whatever you can. I feel like, too, that there are two guys that seem to be collaborating on the corruption or the take on your place. Feels like someone could make a lot of money. Two guys. I feel like there's two partners, like they're covering for each other. So if you're seeing two people that seem to be backing up each other's lives, it's not your imagination.
1: Rick, do you think that's what's going on? They want your house?
8: Yeah, I think they do. I mean, I have about, according to Zulu or whatever, I have about $380,000 in equity. But I couldn't access it because by the time they started, they started ruining my credit right away.
1: You've made your payments on time, right?
8: Yes, I have. Yeah, I paid them more actually than what I was supposed to, by $200.
1: Do they accept your payments?
8: Oh, they did. Well, that's how they tried to get around this. They lied about how much escrow that I had, on my taxes. That was one of their big things. And then they would say, oh, they expected me. They thought my payment should be $2,400, which it's never been $2,400. So if I made my payment, my normal payment, which was $1,686.40, something like that, they wouldn't accept the payment. So that's how they got around that, too. They said, oh, you didn't. It wasn't a full payment, so we could not accept your payment, your money. They just put it in an account and like escrow, whatever they call it, this holding account.
6: And I got to tell you, there's at least two people doing this. There's more than one person involved in ripping you off. They're collaborating. It feels conspiratory.
1: I'd get a real estate attorney, wouldn't you, Mark?
6: Yes. Good point, George. Don't fight this on your own, please, because this is their business. And also, too, they have done this before. They understand how to act as predators, and that you're not the first person that they did this to. Look for a pattern. Get help. Don't fight it alone.
8: I do have an attorney now, so that's hopefully to help out.
1: Let us know what happens, Rick.
8: All right. Thanks so much, guys. Have a good night.
1: Appreciate that.
6: You too.
1: What a bizarre story, Mark. My gosh.
6: Well, I believe it, though. I mean, so many people are being foreclosed on. I mean, on one hand, we hear the government, the economy is good. And on the other hand, stories like Rick, it's like people are, there's desperation also, too. They see opportunity for theft. And some people, if you roll over, they're going to take you. They're going to take what you have.
1: I mean, I can understand legal maneuvers if the guy hasn't paid his mortgage, but he's paying it.
6: Well, if you were a criminal, you might see that as not a problem. You know, it's like, I want this. We can get this guy. They've probably done their research on him. Also, too, I really feel like that these kind of sneaky people, this is part of their business plan. It isn't one home they've ripped off. He's not the only one. They've got several going, and it just keeps, they have had success in taking other people's homes, is what it feels like.
1: West of the Rockies, Sherry's with us in Penn Valley, California. Welcome to the show. Hi, Sherry.
9: Hi, thank you so much for taking my call. I appreciate it.
1: How can we help you?
9: Well, I had major surgery 5 weeks ago in Los Angeles. I live in Northern California. I'm a cancer survivor, and throughout my journey, I've used my adversity to kind of take the bad and embrace the good. And, you know, every time I got a new diagnosis, and I would embrace something new and wonderful and try to work through my situation that way. And so despite the bad things, I've been able to have really wonderful things happen in my life despite my journey. But I just want to know, because this last go round, it got extremely hard and the pain was really severe. So even though I was still teaching or doing my art or the things that I love to do to give back, it became more difficult this time. So I had like a cutting edge surgery and, you know, I think it's all going to be fine. I see the surgeon tomorrow, but I was wondering if you have any feeling about whether I'm going to stay well this time or...
6: Two things. Is there nerve damage associated with what you're going through?
9: Absolutely. Yeah. In fact, at one point I lost the feeling in my left arm completely, so I couldn't do a lot of the things that I love. But I have gotten that back, so that's the good news.
6: Think that you can get through this. One thing, there's two things. I feel like that the nerve damage, it's when you go in for a procedure, a surgery, the potential for them to either nick a nerve, something being impinged, feels mm-hmm. like it's real. So have a conversation with them. Make them explain how they're going to help you avoid it, because I heard impingement and or cut of nerve, which then causes the problem. The other thing, too, is that with all of this, I want to ask you to be very conscious of trying to keep inflammation at a minimum. So look at diet. I do like red light therapy, red laser therapy as a healing part of the healing modality. But be conscious of nerve damage. I feel like that you do get through this, but it just, the doctors, I don't know, maybe they're, you'd hate to think that they're in a rush. I mean, I feel like you're with credible people, but it's a difficult procedure for them to avoid nicking what might be a critical nerve that you need. So you'll be okay. It will get better. I do think your doctor is really looking at you closely. All right. I feel like that they're paying attention. So I would say be optimistic, but ask those questions about how do they protect you.
1: Jerry, what kind of cancer did you have?
9: Well, I had thyroid, and then that was removed, and then it came back in my spine. So I've been dealing with spinal cancer. So I actually had, I've had two surgeries already. I just had another one 5 weeks ago, and they took the cancer out and rebuilt my cervical vertebrae. And I'm, I was, that was the thing that I think you've picked up on, is at my cancer surgery to remove my thyroid, they had damaged my right vocal cord. So before they did this surgery, they were worried that I would lose the ability to breathe or speak on my own.
1: Wow, you're doing so well now.
6: Yeah, I feel like you're now.
9: So
1: are you walking okay?
6: Behind you.
9: Yeah, I mean, it was really difficult the first 2 weeks, but I'm really getting around well. I feel much better than I did before surgery. I feel hopeful, and yeah.
1: All right, well, good luck to you, and you stay, keep us on top of things as well. Mark, we're going to take a short break and come back in a moment and take final questions with Mark Nelson. His website is his name, linked up at coasttocoastam.com, marknelsonmedium.com. His book is called The 7-Minute Vacation. It just came out, and we'll be back with final calls in a moment on Coast to Coast AM.
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1: And welcome back to our final segment with Mark Nelson as we talk about his life as a psychic and a medium, and he is one of the best. TV shows, how many have you worked on, Mark?
8: That's a good question. I feel like I've done most of the paranormal stuff. I mean, I've had, you know, what's funny too is I've actually worked behind the scenes. I was brought in, I've been used as a, we'll call it a bird dog. Well, someone will say, is there anything in this house? Mark, go look. And so a producer brought me up. In fact, that happened out in the Silver Lake or east side of Hollywood. And they asked me, what's here? And it turned out they brought me to a house where they suspected that this was the location for the Black Dahlia murder. And it was with, I believe it was Ghost Hunters. They wanted to see if there's anything there. I've done haunted history, ghost adventures, ghost hunters, and a bunch of other stuff. And then 2020 was like a very straight up, hey, we think there's something here. So there's that. And I've also been written up in House Beautiful, which is kind of funny. And then a New York Times article on what happens when you live next to a cemetery, what can happen. So I've been around, and it's been fun. It's been a great adventure.
1: All right, let's go to final calls. They're coming in like crazy. Let's go to Aaron in Fountain Valley, California. Aaron, go ahead.
9: Thanks, George, Tommy, and Mark.
1: Sure thing.
9: I would love to ask you, Mark Nelson, what do you think about the missing scientists, and especially General William Neil McClasland? Mm-hmm. Who was set to testify to Congress in 2 days before he goes missing. Thank you.
8: All right. Hey, Aaron, I do think that this is part of, there is a conspiracy going on, that there is, I mean, I can't help but think that there's like, what, 15, 13 scientists all related to the same topics. Feels like that there, it isn't just about aliens, it's about using energy. And I do think that there is a concerted effort, and it isn't the whole government, but there is a group within the government, a shadow division within the government that is taking out these people. I hate to say it. I know I'm full-fledged conspiracy theory there. I feel like that there is so much money that we can't even conceive of that could be moved, lost, changed, accumulated, because of the technology and the information that these doctors have. There is no coincidence that someone disappears right before they're supposed to testify. This is happening. This is real. So my advice to anybody in this world, if you're doing work that is cutting edge, be very careful who you think your friends are.
1: It's a very bizarre story, is it not, Mark?
8: Oh, and you know, part of it, it's so in our face, but people, it's like, I got to go to work today. I got to pay this bill. I got to do this. I'm not going to think about this whole spate of disappearances and the importance of their work. It's people can't, they have to find a way not to be so busy as to miss all of this.
1: Next up, let's go to Ruth in Maryland. Hey, Ruthie, thanks for the birthday card.
10: Oh, you're welcome, George. And thank you for taking my call. Thank you, George and Mark. And Mark, first of all, I just want to tell you I'm very sorry about what happened to your father. And George was mentioning the TV shows. You were just mentioning the TV shows that you did. And I just wanted to know if you had ever done any paranormal investigation at Point Lookout State Park prison. That was the prison camp, Point Lookout prison camp, and the lighthouse there in Southern Maryland, here where I live. It's right down the street, about 20 miles. And because at one time that was supposed to be the most hauntedest place in the country. And if you have done an investigation there, I'm really curious about what you found out. Thank you.
8: Well, I wish I had. And I would tell you, if someone wants to invite me to come check out Point Lookout, I would go with my wife, who's my partner in crime, so to speak.

0: should be wasting my time?
1: I think that she's easily distracted. Hate to say it. I feel like that as much as you can reach out to her, I mean, you have to have your own dignity in here and all. But my sense is that your schedule may make it difficult for her to always be there and wait. I do think it wasn't your imagination. She did spark to you. She does. But I think that to make this work, I would really work at trying to be there with her as much as you can. Also, too, did mom have a problem with, like, vision, one eye or eyes having was there damage?
0: Yeah, she, I don't think so. She had dementia and just a slowly declined for quite a while.
1: Yeah, because, well, what I saw was, like, her not being able to see. So maybe that was the dementia side of it. She wasn't seeing things, understanding them. So mom says that I'm clear again. I'm okay again. And that I feel like, too, that she was almost a danger to herself at a certain point. She says, I'm clear again. I know what I'm talking about. I'm clear. So she says, thank you for the, you know, she knows that you loved her. She knows that you want to be with her more, but she's okay now. She wants you to know she's okay and that she hears when you pray for her.
0: Thank you so much, man. That will be kind
1: of
0: you.
1: Do well, buddy.
2: Thank you.
1: Thank you.
2: Well said. John in Eugene, Oregon, west of the Rockies. Hi, John. Go ahead.
3: Hey, how's it going, Mark?
1: Hey, John.
3: I just started a business back in November. It's a security business. Just wondering if you can give me any insight on that. Also, my wife has this lump in her breast, and I'm just wondering if you can see anything about that.
2: Wife has a lump, and then his business. Go ahead,
1: Mark. Okay. The business, I feel like that this is going to work really well. I'm hearing encryption, if that's part of what you do, protecting people's information. I don't know if you do that kind of thing, but it feels like that would be part of it. I do feel like that there is a demand for what you're doing. Also, too, I feel like that you're able, I'm seeing you shaking hands, which makes me think that, okay, you're going to put some deals together. As for the lump and wife's breast, I feel like that it can be managed. It feels like more lumpectomy versus everything being taken, removed. It feels like that it can be contained. I would say moving faster on it versus later gives her an excellent potential for survival. It just feels like lumpectomy, get it out, and then she is feeling pretty good. It feels like that it can, the growth feels somewhat self-contained. It hasn't metastasized. So it makes me think that you'll get to have her in your life for a long time.
2: When you're giving these kind of readings, Mark, do you have a spirit guide that helps you?
1: Yes. Well, here's the funny thing, George, is like I've worked in medical, I've written for a number of medical companies, including oncology. I've written for a whole range of them. And so what I feel like is that I have guides that are very specialized towards helping me with medical issues. And so they do show up. And I feel like that this guide, it feels like I'm talking to like a GP, a general practitioner, someone that's approachable and helpful. And so I would say this feels like I said, for John, his wife, a lumpectomy versus anything else, and that she'll be okay.
2: Well, that's good news. Let's go next to Paula in South Dakota, east of the Rockies. Hi, Paula.
4: Hi, George. Been a long time listener, first time caller.
2: Well, thank you, and go for it. Go have some fun.
1: Paula.
4: Hi, Mark. I'm a great grandma of this amazing 5-year-old little boy. And we have such a bond. And his grandma has him right now. And she's not allowing my son and I to see him. And I wanted to know if we can resolve whatever it is that's keeping us from seeing him.
1: Is there some battle or question about money involved with all of this?
4: No, not that.

0: I know of.
1: Right. Check to see that there. It feels like that there's a financial problem related to this. This grandmother. I feel like that she's going to remain kind of problematic. That, but what can you do about it? I would say persistence in prayer. Persistence in prayer, and then you
0: Oh,
1: get to see her. Keep praying and be persistent. And I feel like that you can wear her down. Okay, so that she
0: I'm
1: does
0: working
1: allow
0: on
1: you to have that connection, but it feels like prayer, persistence, putting this in God's hands. But I feel like that this lady has got like an axe to grind about. Oh, it
0: She always
1: she's
0: has.
1: not, yeah, got an axe to
0: Yeah.
1: grind. And so it feels like that there, if you can help her, I don't know if she's got financial issues or something. I keep hearing money is part of a motivator for this, but prayer. And I think that this little girl is conscious of not seeing you. All right. So let that work for you and pray for that little girl. But I do feel like that you can resolve this, but it's going to take, like I said, those two factors.
2: What has been the most frightening thing, Mark, you've come across doing what you do?
1: Having a spirit come home with me and cause my wife and I to have a big fight. I didn't, and I say this to everybody, protect yourself. Make sure you're saying prayers, surround yourself in white light. Something came home and caused my wife and I to have like a very out of character fight with each other where we're screaming like banshees. And it's like, wait, this isn't us. Where were we? Oh, you were just in a house where a serial killer took the lives of many women. All right, let's recognize that there's something else going on here. We have to address this, tell it to go. And that was pretty bad. I mean, I've had a door slam in my face. I've seen things slide across a table, believe it or not, and move, and that gets your attention. But oh, how did I forget this? I was in a house and I felt something with put its hands on my throat, and I said,
2: Ew.
1: "Someone take a picture." So, and you know, there are these cameras that turn energy into like figures. You know, like you can see a skeleton, and they had something on my neck. I said, "There's something here. It's got its hands on my neck. Take a picture." They said, "Yeah, there's something there." And they all, then my friends who were with me kind of pushed it away and prayed and pushed it away, but literally. I'm feeling this, there's pressure. It felt, and it's not like I'm being strangled by a physical person, but I felt there's something there. Please help me with this. And the camera proved it to be the case. So that was interesting.
2: Mark, keep in touch with us. I always like talking to you, Mark Christopher Nelson. His website is linked up at coasttocoastam.com. For Dan Galante, Tom Danheiser, Sue Trikas, Lex Lonehood, Jean Ladasur, Alec Fernandez, Tim Banal, George Knapp, and Richard Serrett, I'm George Norrie, somewhere out there on Coast to Coast AM. We'll see you on our next edition. Until then, be safe, everyone.

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7: After the Supreme Court tossed aside an executive order, Fox's Jared Halpern has more.
8: Well, calling the Supreme Court ruling reaffirming birthright citizenship too bad for the country, President Trump says it can be made up in Congress through legislation he will support. On social media, the president says Congress should start to work on ending expensive and unfair birthright citizenship, though it's unclear if federal legislation would pass a Supreme Court review. Five justices, led by Chief Justice John Roberts, concluded citizenship for any child born in the U.S. is guaranteed by the Constitution's 14th Amendment. At the White House, Jared Halpern, Fox News.
7: The U.S. and Iran resumed talks in Doha, Qatar, after a series of strikes this past weekend.
9: As U.S. negotiators Jared Kushner and Steve Witkoff meet with Qatari mediators but no Iranians in Doha, Iran is circulating a plan with U.S. ally Oman to collect tolls in the Strait of Hormuz, despite American objections. The White House reacting to the news, as reported by the New York Times, telling Fox, President Trump has been clear that Iran cannot control the strait, which is an international waterway. Tensions pushed oil prices slightly higher Tuesday ahead of the talks, but President Trump has been pressuring gas companies to lower prices to $2.50 a gallon, accusing them of price gouging. Meantime, Democrats, still broadly opposing military action, are expressing little faith in diplomatic efforts.
7: Fox's Jackie Heinrich at the White House. At least two dozen people are dead after days of torrential rain and flooding in Ghana and the Ivory Coast. Emergency workers continue to rescue residents from submerged buildings. Stocks gaining ground. On Tuesday, the Dow finishing up 136 points, the Nasdaq ending up 393, and the S&P 500 was up 59. 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
15: Imagine you're struggling with back pain for months. 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
17: Nothing but good reports and a list of accolades that were 2 pages long.
18: When you talk to him, he's engaging. He seems very intelligent. He's witty. He's charming.
19: He'd always talk about, I'm going to be a doctor.
18: But he has this dark side that he likes to keep separate and hidden from everybody else.
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0: from the City of Angels near the Pacific Ocean. Good morning, good evening to wherever you may be across the nation, around the world. I'm George Norrie. This is Coast to Coast AM. Later tonight, the Cryptid Hunter. Here's what's happening. As the United States nears its 250th birthday Saturday, it's doing pretty well by at least one measure, the national murder rate. The United States almost certainly had the lowest murder rate ever recorded in 2025, according to the FBI, dating back to 1960. The available evidence suggests we're going to go even lower this year. That's pretty good news. Ford Motor Company is recalling more than 741,000 vehicles across the U.S. after a transmission defect that can damage the parking system and increase the risk of a vehicle rolling away was linked to 24 allegations of property damage and 9 injuries. The recall affects 741,000 vehicles, including certain 2018-21 Ford Expedition, Lincoln Navigators, 2020-20 Ford Explorers, Lincoln Aviators, and Ford pickup trucks. The agency said the vehicles may experience transmission problems during these shifts as well. U.S. Envoy Steve Witkoff and President Donald Trump's son-in-law Jared Kushner met with the Qatari Prime Minister today to discuss ongoing U.S.-Iranian talks and regional developments. However, there are currently no high-level meetings between the U.S. and Iran. Here's Tom Danheiser with more. Tom, what's going on?
1: Well, George, the U.S. and Iran have converged in Doha, Qatar, for indirect technical talks facilitated by Qatari and Pakistani mediators. However, high-level diplomatic meetings remain stalled, with Iran refusing to resume negotiations for a final agreement until hostilities in Lebanon end, oil sanctions are waived, and frozen Iranian funds are released. The Strait of Hormuz continues to be a major point of contention as the U.S. continues to reject Iran's push to formalize management role and charge billions in service fees to commercial vessels. Meanwhile, Iran is demanding a full Israeli withdrawal from Lebanon and an end to all active conflicts as the countries gave themselves 60 days from a mid-June agreement to negotiate broader issues. And U.S. President Donald Trump is warning gasoline retailers to cut prices before July 4th, saying his administration is watching for gouging at the pumps. George?
0: Thank you, Tom. Dr. John Curtis, onlinecolumnist.com, is with us here with his expertise on what he thinks is going on over there. John, what's up?
2: What's going on? There's, I don't know if you heard that report of four IRGC terrorists being killed in a remote outpost in the city of Ava, A-V-E-H, in northern Iran. I don't know if you heard that story, but it's a significant story because it means that the Kurds are actively involved. The U.S. has been engaging in them now. As you know, the Kurds were instrumental in ending the terror reign of ISIS and its founder, Abu Bakr al-Baghdadi, and that the Trump administration officials are mindful of the fact that the U.S. public really doesn't have the stomach for any U.S. boots on the ground, but they also know that the Kurds, have been, they have a long history with Iran, with the IRGC massacring Kurds in the hinterlands, in southern Turkey and northern Iran. So don't be surprised to see the next phase of this war being the Kurds involving themselves against the IRGC. And remember that the IRGC is now running Iran. Iran is not running the IRGC. It used to be under Ayatollah Ali Khamenei, the IRGC took its instructions from the Mullah government in Tehran. They don't any longer. The militant terrorist group, IRGC terrorist group, is now running Iran, And I think that the key to ending this conflict is neutralizing the IRGC in the Strait of Hormuz and elsewhere. And I think that, Trump official plans, even though you're certainly not going to hear them in the news, is for the U.S. to arm the Kurds and fund them for a long-term war of attrition in Iran. So I think it's quite possible that we'll see the Iranians singing a very different tune when the IRGC begins dropping off because of Kurdish involvement.
0: It's going to be an interesting few times, John. Thank you, Dr. John Curtis. Americans are beginning to feel better about the economy as prices at the pump fall amid optimism over easing tensions between the United States and Iran. Consumer sentiment ticked up from last month, according to a long-running survey conducted by the University of Michigan, reversing a slide that began after the United States and Israel launched the strikes against Iran in February. Catherine Austin Fitz, the president of Solari.com, is with us. Catherine, what do you think? What's going on economically?
3: So if you look at the fundamentals, George, I would say that this is a temporary easing because our commercial inventories of gas continue to fall and of crude continue to fall, both commercial and strategic petroleum reserve. So there's also tremendous effort and desire from the allies that we continue to export. So exports are up and the companies who are exporting are making a lot of money, but that puts real pressure on supply domestically. So if you look at the supply picture, I'm not sure that this is anything but temporary. So I would not, if I was a consumer, I would be very conservative about what the next couple months could look like at the pump.
0: I've been told by a couple of mortgage experts, Catherine, that the housing is starting to really slow down. What do you hear?
3: Absolutely. And of course, one of the reasons I think is when you have higher energy prices, both at the pump and for heating oil and energy, that you're going to get a real slowdown in the economy. So I think affordability in housing is going to improve, but it's going to be because of a deflating economy.
0: All right. Thank you, Catherine. In a moment, magician Brandon Scott joins us to tell us some things about magic. And later on in the program, Brandon is going to invite all of us to listen and to participate in an interactive piece of stage magic. If you're at home, we'll tell you how to get an analog clock or a piece of paper and pencil and participate in this study experiment when we come back on Coast to Coast AM.
4: We have a great story from someone who's helped themselves to heal by using the botanical known as Carnivora. And we have a guest right now. Her name is Joni Nichols. This is quite a story.
5: Yes, it is. And Robert, my adventure started about 7 years ago. I was a mess. I had numerous infections. My hair was falling out all over the furniture. Mm-hmm. One of the scariest things was that my legs were swelling up out of control. It came to a head. Within 24 hours, I had gone into a coma.
4: Holy tamale.
5: Mom and Dad decided to get me Carnivora's 6-week program.
4: And at what point that you started this series, did you notice, hey, something might be getting better?
5: 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The first thing I noticed was that I felt better waking up. Then I noticed that my hair wasn't all over the furniture. I'm like excited.
4: It's like you said that within about 6 weeks, your legs were no longer swelling?
5: Within 2 weeks.
4: And she credits all of it to her Carnivora protocol, the B program, where she's using the Carnivora extract, the lymph drainage product. 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Joni, thanks for being with us. I love to hear from you again.
5: Great.
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0: And welcome back to Coast to Coast. George Norrie with you. Brandon Scott is with us, lifelong magician whose journey has taken him from childhood performances to international stages, celebrity events, headlining in Las Vegas, appearances at the legendary Magic Castle here in Los Angeles. And for decades, he has explored the art of creating wonder, not merely as entertainment, but as a window into the mysteries of perception, imagination, and human potential. His website is thebrandonscott.com, and here he is back on Coast to Coast. Hello, Mr. Scott. How are you?
10: Hello, George. I'm excited to be here with you again.
0: I was at a dinner party last week, and people were talking about the Magic Castle, and your name kept popping up, and I said, I know that guy. Everything's good, though?
10: We're a great, small, international community magicians, and the Magic Castle has really, truly been our home. So that's great that you've met others in the, so we call it, Magic Brotherhood.
0: Later on, we're going to do a little magic, and you need people to get a pencil and paper, maybe an analog clock. What are we going to do?
10: Yeah, either an analog clock, like a wall clock. You can leave it on the wall. I'll just be asking you to point at it, or if you have a watch, even if it's a digital watch, that you could have an analog face on it, you know, the old-fashioned circle, 12 to 1, 2, 3, 4, 5. And if not, you can draw one on a piece of paper. And otherwise, you can just imagine it.
0: What are we going to do?
10: Oh, it'll be a surprise.
0: Ah.
10: We're going to do a time mystery.
0: How old is magic, Brandon?
10: Well, I believe magic is as old as man. Ever since the beginning of man, there's been somebody, sometimes the shamans, if not just the tribal leaders and the people who have wondered about nature and all those things, and, well, there kind of was the beginning of magic. Fire, for many, was the beginning of magic. So since the beginning of time. Now, stage magic evolved, and I'll be talking about that a little bit as we go along.
0: With the magic that started years ago, what was the original intent? To mystify? To teach? What?
10: Originally, well, magic has always reflected humanity's relationship with mystery. And every civilization has created stories and myths, rituals and magic, not because people necessarily wanted to be deceived, but because we've always been curious. We've always searched for meaning, wonder, and the unknown. To me, magic is an artistic expression. And I believe it may have even started that way, of a timeless human search. My life, by the way, as a magician, has simply given me a unique lens through which to explore those questions. Questions that mankind has been exploring since the beginning.
0: What got you interested in magic, Brandon?
10: Well, I was one of those kids who wondered about everything.
0: Yeah.
10: I'd ask my parents, why is the sky blue? And they'd answer, and I'd immediately ask, but why? If it turned orange at sunset, I'd go, why? If it rained, I'd want to know why. And I was just endlessly curious. Then, just before my fourth birthday, something happened that changed the direction of my life. I was at a dentist, refusing to open my mouth. And after several attempts, he reached behind my ear and pulled a little red ball. And my jaw dropped. And while I was staring at the ball, he quickly looked inside my mouth and said, perfect, no cavities.
0: He gotcha.
10: So I couldn't stop thinking about what he did. I kept saying, magic, magic, I want more magic. I begged my parents to take me back to the dentist, not because I like dentists, but because I wanted to see that little red ball appear again. And then a family friend overheard this and my obsession and gave me a magic book for my fifth birthday. And I could barely read at that time, but the pictures were very descriptive, teaching you magic, and I just couldn't put it down. Eventually, my kindergarten teacher pulled me aside because I was making my pencil look like rubber during class. You've seen that little effect.
11: Yeah.
10: And she made a deal with me. If I stopped performing during the lessons, I could do magic in the school talent show. Actually, looking back, I think that's when I discovered negotiations. So my parents, they bought me a little purple tuxedo. I called myself the Purple Wizard, and I performed my very first magic show. And after that, there was no stopping me.
11: Were you good?
10: Yeah, for a little kid. You know, I think I understood it right away. And I gravitated to not only the illusion part of it, but the fun behind the presentation. I had wondered, and I saw people wonder, and I wanted to share that.
11: And I bet you enjoyed watching the eyes of an audience, didn't you?
10: Yes, yes. Their eyes, their body changing, their smile, their wow.
11: Was it at that point, Brandon, that you decided, I want this for a career?
10: I think I realized that maybe a little bit later when I was 14. By then, I was performing shows. I was studying with wonderful mentor magic teachers, and people actually started paying me to perform. I got a few television performances and commercials, and other professional opportunities followed. So I knew that, you know, this could be a career. But really, George, something else was happening at the same time. Magis was teaching me how to learn. And it sparked my curiosity, and it reached far beyond tricks. I became fascinated with all forms of art, music, dance, theater, history, archaeology, psychology, mathematics, martial arts, storytelling, all the mysteries of the universe. My parents had a handful. And over time, I realized those weren't separate interests at all. They were all feeding the same creative journey. And that's one thing I love really the most about magic. It's one of those performing arts that naturally brings together so many different disciplines. Creating an illusion isn't just about the secret. It's about engineering, psychology, storytelling, choreography, music, lighting, timing, emotions, all of that working together to create a single experience of wonder.
11: We're with magician Brandon Scott, truly one of the world's greatest magicians. Brandon, was there a performance in your career that you said to yourself, this has changed my life?
10: Yes, without a question. It was opening my full-scale illusion review at the Aladdin Hotel in Las Vegas.
11: Wow. Tell me what happened.
10: I will never forget walking outside and on opening night and seeing my production featured on the casino's main marquee. And it was like surreal when you realize that something you've worked towards for years since I was a kid had finally become real. And the production received wonderful reviews from Variety and publications. And, you know, that recognition gave me confidence. It gave me a confirmation that audiences connected with what I was creating and encouraged me to keep growing, take creative risks. And I began dreaming bigger. And, you know, what's especially meaningful is that according to a few respected magicians and historians that I've spoken with, and I'm still verifying this historically, that show may have been one of the first resident full evening illusion review shows presented as a feature attraction at a major Las Vegas casino. And, you know, prior to that, legendary magicians like Siegfried and Roy, Lance Burton, and others appeared as featured acts. They were great, amazing acts in larger variety productions. Full-length magic headliners became much more common, well, years later. And I'm kind of proud to maybe have been part of illuminating that path. I don't know if it's historically 100% true, but it's something I am part of. And the most interesting thing, now that you're asking me questions about my past, is that this all began in college as a project while I was majoring in musical theater. I was putting this particular show together. And then years later, I find myself there standing outside the Aladdin Hotel, looking up at the marquee, seeing the production I created, lighting up the Las Vegas Strip. And, well, that's how it all started. That's what changed it. That's what made me go, there's something here. And it pivoted the direction of where I continued.
11: I'm friends with the son of the original owner of the Aladdin Hotel, and they were from St. Louis.
10: Ah.
11: Before they ended up selling it to Wayne Newton, and then, of course, it's been demolished since then. But that was a great hotel, one of the original ones.
10: I was there both times it was closed down. I saw it being demolished. Yeah.
11: Did it bring a tear to your eye when you saw it go down?
10: Yes. Yeah. Yeah. Because I've been working there. It was like my first Vegas home. I ended up performing in many of the main casinos in Las Vegas, but I was there when Wayne Newton took it over, and you know, it was like sentimental for me.

0: I bet. You've entertained celebrities, royalty, world leaders, Fortune 500 companies. When we come back after the break, I'm going to ask you if there's one encounter that still stands out the most. Brandon Scott's with us, magician. And a little bit later on, we're going to do a little magical test with you. So get some paper and pencil ready, or get an analog clock, or as he said, a watch, and get that ready as well. 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
1: We'll take your calls next hour with magician Brandon Scott. 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
8: All
1: And welcome back to Coast, George Norrie back with magician Brandon Scott. His website is linked up at coasttocoastam.com. We've got an experiment coming up very shortly. Brandon, of all the people that you performed in front of, how about the most memorable one?
8: Wow. One of my favorite memories is an encounter I had with Muhammad Ali.
1: Aha.
8: Now, I've spent all my life creating moments of wonder. But every once in a while, life creates a magic moment that makes you believe magic could be real. After one of my performances in Los Angeles, there was a knock on my dressing room. I opened it, and there stood Muhammad Ali.
1: By himself?
8: Yes. He looked at me and he said, "Can you teach me a trick?" Now, here's what, the greatest boxer in history, someone who had amazed millions of people, asked him if he could learn to amaze someone else. So, of course, I taught him. Now, flash forward, years later, I stopped by Hollywood Magic to pick up a few supplies, and I couldn't believe my eyes. Right there on Hollywood Boulevard, in front of the store, Muhammad Ali was performing street magic for people on the sidewalk.
1: Just having fun.
8: Now, it was one of those, really surreal moments that completely caught me by surprise. So now I'm watching him and I noticed he was performing a different effect. And I realized the prop he was using wasn't really working for him because it had been designed for lighter skin tones. So I took Ali into the Hollywood Magic Shop, hoping to find one better suited for him.
1: Yeah.
8: But they didn't have one. Ali simply smiled and said, "Well, they should make one for people like me." Now, flash forward, on a later visit to Hollywood Magic, I was surprised to see that they were now carrying that prop in a version designed for darker skin tones. So I bought it. I slipped it in my pocket and immediately thought of Ali. Now, here's where life performed a little magic of its own. As I left Hollywood Magic, my car, the air conditioning suddenly stopped working.
1: Oh, boy. On a hot day.
8: And it was one of those really scorching, hot Los Angeles afternoons. So I pulled into a Carnation ice cream shop to cool off. I walk inside, and the only customer in the store was Muhammad Ali.
1: I love it.
8: So I just stood there for a moment, like going, "Wow, out of all places, you know, what are the odds?" I walked over to him and I said, "Mr. Ali, it's me, Brandon, the magician." And, he looked at me and in that real classic Ali fashion said, "Brandon man, the magic man." And I just started cracking up. I mean, what a moment. And I said, "Look, you're never going to believe this. I was just at Hollywood Magic less than an hour ago, and look what I found." And I reached into my pocket and handed him the prop. As he reached for it, I noticed his hand was shaking from the Parkinson's disease.
1: Mm-hmm.
8: He looked at it, smiled really warmly, and quietly said, "That's nice. I'm glad they finally made one, but I can't do magic anymore. Please give it to someone who could use it." Wow. You know, that even as his own world was changing, his first thought wasn't about himself. It was about someone else who might benefit. And to me, that was real magic. And it's a moment that really has stayed with me ever since.
1: And that's one of the things that you bring to the table, Brandon, whether it's at the Magic Castle or events that you go to, you make people smile. You change their lives.
8: That is the gift that the art of magic, through us who've practiced the craft, offers to humanity. Yes.
1: When people see magic, do they want to know the trick?
8: Well, do they want to know the trick or do they want to be amazed, right?
1: Exactly.
8: I think it's a little bit of both. Most people still want to experience wonder, but actually I've noticed something has changed over the years. When I first started performing, audiences generally just came to be amazed. today, well, many still do, but I've also noticed more people arriving with like a detective mindset. They're analyzing, trying to solve the puzzle before they're even allowing themselves to have the experience. And so I think now that's part of a broader cultural shift that's happening. We live in a time when people are encouraged to question everything. And in many ways, well, it's healthy. But sometimes I wonder if our search for certainty, in that search, we risk losing the simple joy of being amazed.
1: What would you say the purpose of magic is today?
8: I think the purpose of magic is to remind us that wonder still has a place in our lives. We spend so much of our time solving problems and meeting deadlines, trying to make sense of the world. Magic gives us permission to pause for a moment and experience something that feels impossible. You know, the greatest secret of magic is in how an illusion works. It's why humans have always needed wonder. Wonder inspires curiosity. Curiosity leads to questions, and questions often lead to discovery. So let's awaken that curiosity together. How about it? Like you mentioned earlier on, I'm going to be doing something. Let's do it now.
1: Let's do it. How do we do it?
8: Well, for the next few minutes, I'm going to ask everyone listening, don't worry about solving the mystery. Simply follow along and allow yourself to experience it. Imagine, if you will, the face of an analog clock. Now, if you have one on the wall, that's great. Or you have one on your wrist or on the table. And if not, hopefully you may have gotten a little piece of paper, just draw a circle and, you know, starting at the top, make your way around and write down 12, 1, 2, 3, 4, 5, 6, 7, 8, 9, 10, 11, right? So you have somewhat of a facsimile of a watch. Now, in just a moment, I'm going to ask you to think of an hour on the dial, you know, 1, 2, or 3, all the way up to 12. And the choice will be completely yours.
1: All right. If you've got a million people listening, million people listening.
8: George, are you doing it along with us?
1: I'm doing it. That's right.
8: You probably have a clock right there.
1: But I've made one.
8: Now, to make this easier,

0: it to 2 for the letter E, and for V, you'd go to 3, E to 4, and to 5, arriving at 5. You get it, right?
1: I got it.
0: Go ahead, and everybody, I'll give you a moment to do that.
1: All right, I've done mine. I've already got my number.
0: Right. Now, wherever you land it, that's your new hour. Beginning with your next move clockwise, in other words, you're going to keep going around the clock to the next number, you're going to silently spell the name of that new hour in the exact same fashion.
1: The one I just picked.
0: Yes. Okay. Take your time if you need to. I'll wait.
1: All right, I've done that.
0: All right, everybody else, you have now arrived at another hour. We'll do this one last time. Begin with your next move clockwise again, silently spelling the name of that new hour your finger is on, exactly as before.
1: All right.
0: All right, great. Now, you've stopped. This is your final selection, wherever you stopped. Now listen, you began with a completely free choice, and each step introduced a little more randomness. From your perspective, there should be no way for me to know where your finger finally ended up. And yet, while all of you were making what felt like a completely independent choice, something rather unexpected happened. As we've been exploring mystery and imagination tonight, I began to picture an old clock tower, its face slowly coming into focus, almost as though time itself wanted to point us somewhere. And I can see the hour hand. And it's pointing to 1 o'clock.
1: That's exactly what I've got circled. You're absent. So I did my mathematics correct, at least.
0: Yeah.
1: Right? And you're saying everybody out there with different numbers ended up with 1 o'clock?
0: Yes. Isn't that interesting?
1: How does that work? Is it magic or mathematics?
0: That's part of the fun. We can spend all our lives understanding how things work and think that that's wonderful, but every once in a while, it's nice to simply experiment a moment.
1: Now, do you do
0: experience the mystery?
1: Do you do a trick like that on stage?
0: Well, I do a different. I have, but this was something that you can do on the radio. You know, magic is a visual art, and it's challenging to find something that you can have everyone across the nation, across the world, kind of do on the radio. I do a combination of theatrically visual magic but I have had opportunities to do it on a stage as well.
1: What do you think of David Copperfield?
0: Well, you know, I've known him since the beginning. when I started that show that I was telling you about, I was also in Reno, Nevada. And he had a show there, and so over the years we became friends, and I love what he does. He's a master storyteller that really has inspired me as well. To the way he fuses music and emotion and his creativity and the way he works with other creators of magic to put the shows that he's done is really brilliant.
1: He's one of a kind, isn't he?
0: Yes.
1: Magic was always fun for me when I was a kid.
0: To watch, or did you actually do some magic tricks?
1: I did some little tricks. Nothing like you by any means, but I did some little tricks. With little things with my hand where I bend my two thumbs, put a finger
0: yes.
1: over it, made it look like I separated my thumb.
0: Well, yeah, and you may have done some in your adult life?
1: Not quite.
0: Mm-hmm.
1: What did you think of Harry Houdini?
0: Well, you know, Harry Houdini, controversially, from the point of view of many magicians, is really known for his escape escapes. He kind of
1: he's an escape artist.
0: Yeah, he but he.

0: was a master at creating the atmosphere and the master of marketing and promotion. You know, he knew how to grab the audience and put him in suspense. And, you know, early stage magicians, the big ones, you know, Dante and Blackstone Sr. and Thurston. Every year you'd have to come up with something new. You did 10 shows or you were in giant auditoriums, and Houdini was at the front of all that. And he was a perfectionist. And, well, look, over 100 years later, right? I think we are, yeah, just about. He's still synonymous with magic. His name.
1: Who taught him?
0: Well, some of what he did is inspired by magicians from the prior era. I think we all are. There's materials that go back to the Renaissance time. Leonardo da Vinci illustrated one of the first magic books, where it was really a puzzle book, but it had card tricks. And there were many who by the time Houdini was in America, shall we say, right? And he was there was the ability to find these secrets, and there were other people around who were experts. I don't know if you know this, but magic kind of even helped start films. There was a famous magician, Georges Méliès. I think I'm pronouncing that right, a French one. And he would this is prior to Houdini, and he would help transform the early motion picture from a simply recording reality into a new form of storytelling, you know, and pioneered cinematic illusions and special effects. Houdini was a really good learner.
1: Brandon, stay with us. We're going to take a short break and come back and open up the phone lines and let our incredible audience check in with you. They'll tell you how they did on that magic clock test and also ask you a question or two when we come back.
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10: The High Court rules, the president reacts. I'm Chris DeMeo, Fox News. President Trump wants Congress to put limits on birthright citizenship after the Supreme Court tossed aside an executive order. Fox's Jared Halpern has more.
11: While calling the Supreme Court ruling reaffirming birthright citizenship too bad for the country, President Trump says it can be made up in Congress through legislation he will support. On social media, the president says Congress should start to work on ending expensive and unfair birthright citizenship, though it's unclear if federal legislation would pass a Supreme Court review. Five justices, led by Chief Justice John Roberts, concluded citizenship for any child born in the U.S. is guaranteed by the Constitution's 14th Amendment. At the White House, Jared Halpern, Fox News.
10: The U.S. and Iran resumed talks in Doha, Qatar after a series of strikes this past weekend.
12: As U.S. negotiators Jared Kushner and Steve Witkoff meet with Qatari mediators but no Iranians in Doha, Iran is circulating a plan with U.S. ally Oman to collect tolls in the Strait of Hormuz, despite American objections. The White House reacting to the news, as reported by the New York Times, telling Fox, President Trump has been clear that Iran cannot control the strait, which is an international waterway. Tensions pushed oil prices slightly higher Tuesday ahead of the talks, but President Trump has been pressuring gas companies to lower prices to $2.50 a gallon, accusing them of price gouging. Meantime, Democrats, still broadly opposing military action, are expressing little faith in diplomatic efforts.
10: Fox's Jackie Heinrich at the White House. At least two dozen people are dead after days of torrential rain and flooding in Ghana and the Ivory Coast. Emergency workers continue to rescue residents from submerged buildings. Stocks gaining ground. On Tuesday, the Dow finishing up 136 points, the Nasdaq ending up 393, and the S&P 500 was up 59. 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
28: Peter and I, we were the first unmarried couple on the cover of People magazine. Oh, horrors.
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35: And finally, the phone rings, I answered it. It was Hefner. He said two words. Dorothy's dead.
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1: I got to remember that clock trick. 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Brandon Scott with us. We'll take calls with him when we come back on Coast to Coast AM. 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
0: And welcome back, George Norrie, along with Brandon Scott and your calls as we talk about the wonders of magic. And it is wonderful, is it not, Brandon?
4: It is a wonderful, wonderful. It's one of those arts that really can impact people and inspire us. So, yes, it's wonderful.
0: What is your all-time favorite magic trick?
4: Ooh, I have many. I mean, that I do or that others have done?
0: Maybe both.
4: Well, I like magic that has surprises. And a well-crafted magic effect has many hidden surprises that creep up on you. Those are, in a way, my favorite. But since I was in high school, one of my favorite illusion to both see and do was making somebody float, defying gravity.
0: And you admit, though, that this is fun and it's a trick, right?
4: Well, as opposed to what?
0: As opposed to somebody who says, you think you're doing this for real.
4: Well, we magicians, most of us don't longer really claim that we're doing this for real. That was very, very prominent in the 1900s, parts of 1800s, you know. We're talking about Houdini. His stuff was pretty real, though. He was being, you know, tied and thrown into the ocean. And then he debunked those that were claiming things were real. By the way, I made a slight historical reference. George Méliès and Houdini were actually contemporaries. But Houdini invented himself. He taught himself. And it's amazing that we as humans can do that.
0: What did you think of Harry Blackstone?
4: Well, we have Harry Blackstone Sr., who in the tradition of that old school traveling show, man, it was like the size of Cirque du Soleil, his shows, you know? Really fantastic productions, making elephants disappear. And, you know, that whole generation was really, to me, a pioneering golden era of magic. And Harry Blackstone Jr. as well. I went to Vegas for the very first time as part of a camp. And I went to a magic store in Circus, and there was Harry Blackstone Jr., and he was getting supplies, and he taught me right there how to make a cane appear out of nowhere. So magicians, the Blackstone family, most of the magician families, they open their arms to those who are learning magic. and you identify yourself as a magician and you're part of the family.
0: He died early. He was only 62 years old.
4: Yes.
0: Which is sad. Does magic make people laugh?
4: Well, yes. It has kind of become both. I think this started happening during vaudeville, where comedy magic really took its flourishment. And nowadays, I've noticed when somebody sees a magic trick, even there no intention for the magician to do comedy, a natural reaction next to what or wow is laughter. It's a release. You know, magic kind of really goes to the core of your inner child and opens up wonder. And connected to that is that joy and that smile. And we associate that and connect to that with laughter.
0: Getting back to your clock, is it a trick or is it mathematics?
4: I was talking about Leonardo da Vinci in that regard. Part of magic, the start of magic was science. You know, it was from whether it were the shamans trying to illustrate the forces of nature, or later on, early science trying to figure out things. And so all of this is connected. The philosophies, the geometries, the what it takes to engineer things, the mathematics. Math is magic. I mean, you take a deck of cards with 52 cards, and you have an almanac. Did you know that?
0: I did not know that.
4: So the 52 cards represent 52 days of weeks of the year. The four suits represents the four seasons. And if you add up all the pips in a deck of cards, they add up to 364, plus the Joker is 365 days.
0: Joker's our leap day, huh?
4: Yeah. You know the number 9 when you multiply it by any other number and then add those two digits together, you get 9 again, right?
0: Right.
4: There is magic inside the design of the universe, patterns. And all of this, we magicians study and apply to what we've done. I invite you, if you want to, just spend all your free time between now and when you figure out the trick.
0: How did Harry Houdini make an elephant disappear at the Hippodrome?
4: Well, I can't tell you how he did it.
0: Do you know how he did it?
4: But I will tell you that he did it very well. Yes, I do know how he did it. We serious about learning magic, people, magicians. These are things that we learn early on. They are principles. And, you know, obviously, I'm not going to reveal any secrets. I mean, the secret that I would reveal, again, is that magic gives us wonder. And we should not worry about how it's done. Just go for the ride. Enjoy the illusion that wakens up that part of our mind and our spirit and soul, connecting us to the impossible, to the possibilities. We're good with that?
0: Let's take some calls. Walter, truck driving in West Virginia, gets us started. Hey, Walt, go ahead.
5: Hey, George, how you doing?
0: Great.
5: Good. Hey, Brandon, got a couple questions for you. One is, have you ever worked with Penn and Teller? And the second question is, if you perform magic back in the 16th century Salem, Massachusetts, would you have been considered a witch?
4: Well, I think even earlier than that, those of us who do magic would be considered strange and
0: a warlock, even
4: persecuted for which, you know, not only in Salem, but, you know, the whole Spanish Inquisition. If you had any kind of intuition and knowledge of medicine in a way, and you know any kind of special dreams. It was dangerous. Now, as far as Penn and Teller, I have followed their career for a long time. You know, ever since they pretty much got started, I've met them. We all meet each other. All the magicians around the world kind of, if we end up at the Magic Castle at the same time, we have camaraderie. But I have not worked with them.
0: Is a jacket still required at the Magic Castle?
4: Yes, a jacket and tie and nice shoes. It's like going, you know, to the red carpet event.
0: Next up, let's go to Paul in Charlotte, North Carolina, east of the Rockies. Hello, Paul.
6: Hello. Thank you so much for taking my call. I've been fascinated by magic since I was a little boy, so this show has been absolutely fantastic. But I just had a couple quick questions.
0: Sure.
6: You can answer whichever ones you care to. But I was wondering, have you ever been stumped by any illusion that you've ever seen? Have you ever come across an illusion that you are not able to replicate? Have you ever come across an illusion that you felt was too dangerous to perform? And I was wondering, I've always felt my favorite form of magic is street magic, like with David Blaine, where people do things right in front of people's noses and are able to totally, fool them or whatever. Is there a highest form of magic or magician that you've ever seen? If it was mine, I think it would be David Blaine in that regard. So those are my questions, and if you could answer any of those, I'd greatly appreciate it, and thanks so much for a great show.
4: Great questions. You know, I love street magic, and I perform it frequently in special situations, like I at the Renaissance Fair. I'm a headliner there, and the street magic is an opportunity to be right there with the people. You do things in their hands, and you can pick up a rock and turn it into a flower, and just really have the fantasy become live that you're doing magic. And this is something David has kind of like honed, that organic sense of mystery. And he's combining really old school stuff with people swallowing frogs and he very dangerous things as well. I have done some dangerous things, and I've also gotten injured doing some dangerous things, and so I no longer really find a need to do dangerous things. As far as effects that I have never figured out. By this point, I'm pretty. I've been exposed to many of the principles that would give me an idea. But yes, I always run into magicians, even to date, that are so smooth, so well crafted, so skilled that even if I think I know what they're doing, actually I know I know what they're doing. I don't see it. They've made it so magical, and I strive to do that myself. And so, yeah, there's been effects that I don't care about really knowing, because I don't want to know how certain things are done. I reserve the right to keep the child in me in amazement that way.
0: Do you sometimes miss the sleight of hand that you're looking at?
4: Miss it as far as not see it?
0: Yes.
4: Oh, there are masters at the sleight of hand. The card workers, as we call them, the magicians from Spain, for example, have come up with just really amazing things. Felicidades a mis amigos en España. We look at and go, how, what? There's many Asian young magicians, actually many winning talent contests on television, who are doing things that many of us really. We had a guest at the last Academy of Magical Arts Awards ceremony a few weeks ago, who was like, it felt like we were looking at Harry Potter, you know, the things he was doing. And people, magicians were entertained like if we didn't know magic. So all of that exists, knowing and not knowing. And as long as there's things that I still don't know and can't figure out, it reminds me to stay curious, to stay humble, and to remain open to the possibility that there's more to discover.
0: I do a trick with a paper napkin. I roll it into a ball and hand it to somebody and say, open it up and tear it up. And they do. And then I say, roll it into a ball, put it in your hand, blow into it, say the magic words, which of course is always abracadabra. Open it up. And they do, and it falls apart in their hands into little pieces. That's part of my trick.
4: There you go. So you do a little bit of fun with, then what with some prestidigitation.
0: Then I won't tell people what I do, but I pick up the pieces, give them the ball back, and say, now do it again, blow into it, say the magic words, and they do. And I say, now open it. And they do, and it's together. It's a full napkin.
4: There you go, George.
0: Now you know exactly what I did, right?
4: Absolutely. I'm so excited that you are doing an adult as an adult some magic.
0: Now, how would that work on a stage? That trick?
4: Certain effects. We magicians call it play big. There's effects that I can do at a what we call a close up table. They're relatively small, and then also do them like at the Hollywood Bowl. Right, where I've performed, and certain ones that don't read. A trick like that, in a way, I've seen performed in large stages. It's how you sell it,
0: right?
4: And oftentimes you have the person from the audience on stage. They act as an ambassador to the audience. They act as a proxy to the audience. And it's like how you fill in the blanks, your mind fill in the blanks by the reaction and the of the person you've brought up on stage. You're also having an experience at a different level that would work on a large stage.
0: Let's go to Aaron in Tempe, Arizona, west of the Rockies. Hello, buddy. Go ahead.
7: Hey, George. Hey, Brandon. It's a cool show tonight. I have a few comments tonight, and I was following along with that clock trick we did earlier.
0: How'd you do?
7: I did exactly what he said. I mean, landed on 1 o'clock. It was real quick. My comments there. I'm a big fan of Mr. Bean, and so there's an episode of Mr. Bean going to a club where there's a magician doing a show, and he, you know, in classic Bean fashion, he ends up messing up all the tricks and pulling the rabbit out of the hat and ribbons out of the pockets. And even the box you step into and they shove the swords in, he walks out the back of it. And because the guy does a sleight of hand and takes his watch and he just walks around looking for his watch.
4: I love that kind of comedy of errors, Aaron.
7: Definitely. And I heard you say earlier that to keep that sense of wonder, you know, I'm that same way. I'm not going to ask, you know, how this clock trick was done. I'm going to keep it at, whoa, really cool. So I
4: Aaron,
7: do a clock on paper.
4: Can I ask you to share with everyone what kind of you felt at that moment where you landed at 1 o'clock?
7: It was pretty cool. I picked 10 originally and then counted TEN, landed on 3, spelled out 3, landed on 8, and then spelled out 8, EIGHT, and landed on 1. And then you said to everybody, your fingers should be on 1 o'clock. And I was like, whoa, you know, you honestly made me smile. And I was like, whoa, I don't know how you did that, but that was pretty cool. So
4: that's it. That's what it's about. That it's that second, that little tiny moment that you catch yourself off guard. That's what magic is about.
0: It's the wonderment, is it not, Brandon?
4: Yes, I'm all about the wonderment. I mean, in today's world, you you're kind of like have to fool someone. Earlier on, someone mentioned Penn and Teller, right? And they've raised the bar. Magicians have had to improve on their quality, but it's also a lot about, can you fool me? And I understand that, but I want to create wonder and inspire you.
0: We're going to come back in a moment with Brandon Scott and take final phone calls with him. Magic.
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1: 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Next hour, Pat Spain joins us as we talk about cryptozoology right here on Coast to Coast AM. 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
3: Hey, this is Buck. I'm a Coast to Coast Insider, and I'll tell you what. It's a great thing for me. Here in West Virginia, we get inundated with snow. But it doesn't matter as long as we have our provisions. 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
1: And welcome back to Coast to Coast. George Norrie with you, Brandon Scott with us as we talk about the wonders of magic. Brandon, do you ever watch the face of people light up when you tell them you're a magician?
7: Oh, yeah. And of course, can you do a magic trick? I mean, you don't go up to a doctor and go, can you perform an operation? Or a carpenter and go,
1: take out my thyroid, would you, doc?
7: Right. But when you say you're a magician, everybody wants to see a magic right then and there. And it's helped me meet people. And all kinds of people, just regular people and dignitaries, and it's amazing how you can talk to superstars and kings and queens when you're a magician.
1: I love doing tricks in front of a little kid because they are so baffled, aren't they?
7: They are, and these days, a lot of them are also very challenging. They too want to know the secret immediately. But in general, yeah, you know, it awakens that inner magic chakra when you see something like magic.
1: What did you think of the movie The Illusionist with Ed Norton?
7: Oh, it's one of my favorite movies.
1: Great.
7: Yeah, there's been some great movies about magic.
1: How about the Harry Potters?
7: I'm a fan of that kind of movie, you know. I think it's invited the youth, the newer generations to connect to magic wands and potions and that level of fantasy. And sometimes those little kids that you just spoke about, they think I am like from Harry Potter land.
1: Huh.
7: They really do.
1: Let's go to the phones. Nancy in Philadelphia gets us started. Hi, Nance.
8: Hi, Brandon and George. I'm smiling from ear to ear.
1: Perfect.
8: You know, I want to reference two very, very dear friends of mine who both passed away too long ago in their 90s. Number one is William Rauscher, the former president of the International Magicians Association and a long time, his whole life, Episcopal priest. And secondarily, Dick Gustafson, also a well-known magician who appeared on Sullivan years ago before my time. And he was a PhD in chemistry before he decided he was going to earn a living doing what he loved, magic. And so people want to know, how does a trick work? In part, I think, because they're searching for truth about everything in life, searching for the truth about the universe. You know, are there aliens? How did this world start? The truth about, is there a God? The truth about, you know, how does anything work? You can look it up on Google and find out how everything works. And AI is going to tell you everything even more than Google ever did before. But I like to think of it this way. Sometimes you have to see it to believe it. And sometimes you have to believe it to see it.
7: Ooh, I like that, Nancy. Sometimes you have to believe it to see it.
1: Makes a lot of sense. What's Chris Angel doing these days, Brandon?
7: Well, you know, he, last I knew, he had a long-term contract with Cirque du Soleil and in Las Vegas. I am not up to date right now exactly on this year as to whether they're on hiatus, whether the show is continuing. But after he did his television shows and became very popular, that's a really good gig he got.
1: Is he more of an illusionist or a magician?
7: Magicians are illusionists. Technically, the word illusionist has been now associated with illusions, referring to large props. But if I take one of those little pieces of paper that you tore up with your napkin, and I blow on it, and it starts floating in the air, and it turns into a bubble, and then that bubble turns into an egg, and then turns into a flower. It's also an illusion. So technically, for booking reasons, a category, there's close-up magic, there's stage magic, there's parlor magic, and when in the industry we use the word illusions and illusionists, we're referring to the big props.
1: When they pull a dove out of the sky, how do they keep that thing from flapping around in the beginning?
7: Well, once they pull it, those doves are allowed to flap. I no longer work with animals. I'm very animal conscious, and I've become an animal advocate. Don't necessarily promote that animals are used in magic shows, but when I got started, I worked with animals. My Vegas act had doves. I've worked with tigers and elephants myself. If you take care of them, they don't need to flap their wings. They're comfortable. If you know what I mean.
1: All right, let's go to Buff in New Jersey. Welcome to the show. Hey, Buff.
9: Wow. Unbelievable. This show is magic.
1: Fun stuff, huh?
9: Oh, yeah. Go ahead. Hey, I had a question. I heard you guys talking about earlier, Brandon. Did you know the Amazing Jonathan? And can you touch on comedy?
7: Oh, yeah, yeah. I knew him all through his career. I also performed at many of the same places, the Ice House and other places. And I knew him all the way up until his last magical days on Earth. Tell me, what would you like to know, if I know?
9: Have you had any stories?
1: Any stories about him, Brandon?
7: I don't exactly. I mean, the kind of anecdotes happen like in the moment. You know, we magicians go to conventions. We hover around Magic Castle. Someone might say something, do something, but I didn't like really hang out with him. I know he was amazingly creative and was constantly coming up with effects on the edge, very much on the edge. And he would he would do stuff that were controversial. That's my story about him, without going into some of the really outrageous things that he did. And his audiences loved him. And it was

0: mystic would throw up a rope and it would straighten out vertically. Then he would call over a little boy, and the little boy would climb up the rope. And then when he got to the top, he would disappear. Are you familiar with that?
1: Oh, totally.
2: Now, yes. How do you make a kid disappear?
1: You know, there's a couple, there's like three, many, but there's three iconic effects that are like thousands of years old that we all refer to. The Chinese linking ring, which is, you know, over 2,000-3,000 years old. The cups and balls, which you can see drawings of in ancient Egypt on the pyramids. And this, the Hindu boy climbing the rope and vanishing. I have a basket that I do a version of that. I don't have a Hindu boy that climbs a rope and vanishes, but I have an effect that I do that's part of that generation. It is a fascinating effect. If you actually go to India and you get to see it, it's done out in the marketplace, out in the open, with everybody around you, and. I'm not going to tell you how it's done, but especially if you have an opportunity to see it, because that's one of those things that you're going to want to allow yourself to go, there's wonder and fantasy.
2: Some of these tricks defy logic, though, Brandon. I mean, a little boy just disappears at the top of a rope.
1: Yes. And those are the best crafted illusions, you know, things that using ordinary people and ordinary objects and doing things that, you know, don't follow the rules of logic or science. That's our job.
2: It's not like he stumbled into another dimension.
1: Well,
2: or did he?
1: If the story man wants that to be the plot, why not? But are you saying, did he really go into a vortex? Did his subatomic particles echo to another realm? No, these are magic tricks. These are illusions.
2: But how do you make something disappear in front of people's eyes?
1: That's what we do. We learn that craft. Yeah, that's you know, earlier on you were asking me one of my favorite tricks. I say floating, but really, I think the next thing over that I'm even building into what I'm doing with my new show now, which is very immersive, combining old school and experiences with effects that inspire, things that appear and disappear are my favorite, especially when you're holding them and they vanish. I do an effect where I have bare hands, and then I make a native flute appear out of nowhere, and then I play it, and then it vanishes. It's rewarding to, I'm doing it. I know how I'm doing it, and yet while I'm doing it, it's magical to me, and so that's what we do, George. Well, that's what illusion is. We play with reality.
2: If we knew how the trick worked and then saw it again, would we see the sleight of hand or whatever it is?
1: You know, you might. But this is why magicians have made that famous promise not to reveal a secret. Because look, let's say I tell you a joke and you laugh. And then 2 seconds later, I tell you the same joke. Are you going to laugh the same?
2: Probably
1: no,
2: not.
1: You know the punchline. So not only if I were to tell you or anybody were to tell you what it is, it would ruin it for you, but it would ruin it for everybody else if you know what it is. Because again, give the art of magic and magicians the opportunity to take you to that place of wonder before we convoluted our mind with the obstacles of reality.
2: But you don't deny it's a trick, do you?
1: No, of course not. There's, you know, there was an era, especially around when Doug Henning was around, where you would

0: stop a person and go, no, it's not a trick. It's, we don't call them tricks. You know, this is a craft. It is something that you are doing, and if you do it well, the how it's done is irrelevant and it should be invisible.
1: Next up, let's get Jeffrey in Arlington, Texas. Go ahead, Jeff.
2: Hello, George. Brandon, may I have your thoughts on the late Carl Ballantyne?
0: Excuse me? About Valentine?
1: Carl Valentine.
2: Carl Valentine.
0: Oh, Carl Valentine, one of my favorites. I was honored to give to know him and give him he was one of the last living vaudevillians, and I gave him an award for being with an organization. I was with an organization for being a vaudevillian. I know his daughter, who has been on the board at the Magic Castle, Sarah Ballantyne, and his act was, you know, we're talking Ed Sullivan, right? What do you want to know? If I know,
2: decided to go to comedy, and he did all those tricks that didn't work and was very successful that way. And I'm just wondering what you thought about his form of magic.
0: I love it. I also do it. We one of the nicknames we give that kind of magic is comedy of errors. It's where, you know, you have a magician who is in control of stuff and you have a magician who's out of control of stuff. The magic happens or doesn't happen. And so these are the different branches of the craft. And as far as comedy and magic, he was one of the best.
1: Brandon, we love talking with you. Brandon Scott, the magician. His website is linked up at coasttocoastam.com. 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
1: 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I sit down with New York City Mayor Zohra Mamdani to talk about sports, immigration, politics, and the serious question of what makes a great New York City taco. 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
3: At the nation's highest court, I'm Sue Guzman, Fox News. The Supreme Court wrapping up its term, resolving cases involving transgender athletes, campaign finance rules, and birthright citizenship. Fox's Jessica Rosenthal has more.
4: The U.S. Supreme Court struck down President Trump's executive order, finding the 14th Amendment confers citizenship upon most people born here. President Trump said then Congress should work to end birthright citizenship now, and House Speaker Mike Johnson reacted.
5: I think it's clearly an issue that merits the attention of Congress. I don't know what the remedy is, how to define it, or the timeline. It would be premature for me to project that, but I will tell you that it's a big concern with the American people because it's been abused.
4: The justices also ruled states can block transgender athletes from competing in girls and women's sports. They also ended caps on political party expenditures when coordinating with individual candidates, finding the limits violated the First Amendment. Jessica Rosenthal, Fox News.
3: Meanwhile, President Trump wants Congress to put limits on birthright citizenship after the Supreme Court tossed aside his executive order. Fox's Jared Halpern with more from the White House.
6: Well, calling the Supreme Court ruling reaffirming birthright citizenship too bad for the country, President Trump says it can be made up in Congress through legislation he will support. On social media, the president says Congress should start today to work on ending expensive and unfair birthright citizenship, though it's unclear if federal legislation would pass a Supreme Court review. Five justices, led by Chief Justice John Roberts, concluded citizenship for any child born in the U.S. is guaranteed by the Constitution's 14th Amendment. At the White House, Jared Halpern, Fox News.
3: New Jersey Republican Congressman Tom Kaine Jr. says he was being treated for depression during his unexpected four-month absence from Congress, saying in a brief speech on the House floor that he remained silent about his condition because he's a private person by nature. 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
12: Russ Faria was charged with a crime that he swore he did not commit.
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12: 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I've been a correspondent for Dateline NBC for 25 years. 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
1: And welcome back to Coast. George Norrie with you. We've got a great program for you tonight. Pat Spain with us, a wildlife biologist, biotech expert, TV host, keynote speaker. He's also a cultural anthropologist with a passion for adventure. Pat is Charles Fort's great nephew and was also named Cryptozoologist of the Year back in 2023 for his work in investigating cryptids scientifically and publishing the results. His book series is called On the Hunt. And Pat, welcome to the show. How have you been?
5: I'm doing well. Thank you so much for having me.
1: I'm looking forward to this. When we talk about cryptozoology, what are we saying? What do we mean?
5: Yeah, so, excuse me, I am in the school where I don't think cryptozoology is distinct from biology. Cryptozoology is technically the study of unknown creatures, right, trying to find new species. And that's just biology in my mind. We're people are out there all the time looking for new species. But we tend to kind of combine this idea of cryptozoology with cultural anthropology. So it works really well with my background.
1: Rattle off a few of these unknown creatures that are out there.
5: Sure. Well, I think the most well-known ones that people have heard of are Bigfoot, the Yeti, the Loch Ness Monster, but it doesn't have to be the big, sexy creatures like that. There's cryptids, as we call them, those unknown creatures. They could be things like insects, really anything that a local population might be talking about but hasn't been scientifically described by all of us yet. So if we think about something like The okapi is an animal that we know exists in Africa, but for years this was only described by locals, and the scientific community wrote it off as a hoax or as a misidentification, and then we found that it's really there.
1: These crypto creatures have been around for a long time, haven't they?
5: Absolutely, since the dawn of time. So we have legends going back where you look at cave paintings and you think, I wonder what they were depicting on here.
1: Since you've been doing this, what has been some of the strangest things you've encountered?
5: Well, I have been a biologist my entire life. So when I was a little kid, I was out in the upstate New York catching every animal I could get my hands on. I was catching rattlesnakes and keeping them in my basement, lying to my parents about what they were, and all kinds of different creatures like that. I actually found a cottonmouth about 200 miles north of their known range. I found the first barracuda ever found in Maine. And then I got to expand this much further when I went when I signed on with National Geographic and started traveling the world looking for different animals. And I'd say the strangest that I heard, I can't say that I saw it, but I heard it, was in Brazil. We heard an animal that would best be described as the exact sound of what a giant sloth, we believe, would have made. And the locals describe this as something they call the Mapinguari. And I really do believe that we heard this call while we were out there.
1: Pat, we don't hear much about the chupacabra anymore. How come?
5: It's true. So the chupacabra is one of the examples where we can trace that right back to the people that we know first started talking about this, and that we know that this is not a distinct creature. The chupacabra was made up. It's the legendary goat sucker, and this is really describing coyotes and other canids that unfortunately have mange. So when we're talking about like the disease mange, that kind of makes them look really creepy and different. So the chupacabra has fallen out of favor a little bit. I still think it's a really cool story. I still think the images are great. And I love some of the really amazing artwork that guys like Erie Eric and some others have done of chupacabra art. But unfortunately, we know that's not a creature that's out there that that people are looking for.
1: Your relative was born back in 1874, Charles Fort, who studied anomalous phenomena. What's it like finding out that you were related to him?
5: Yeah, so it's so strange because I grew up, as I said, a biologist and kind of a strange kid who was out there trying to catch all these different animals. And my grandmother used to shake her head and say, "Oh, you're just like your Uncle Charlie." And I had no idea who Uncle Charlie was. I didn't know if this was some actual relative or a friend of the family that we called uncle, you know, whoever this was. But it was kind of a disparaging remark that you're just like your Uncle Charlie. And then when I was in high school, my grandmother saw me reading one of Fort's books. And she came over and said, "You know, that's your Uncle Charlie." I said, "What are you talking about?" She said, that's Uncle Charlie right there, Charles Fort." I said, "No way. There's absolutely no way that we're related to him." And she went in the back room of her house and pulled out a bunch of original first edition books that were, you know, signed to different members of her family. I went, "Oh my God." So I was into Charles Fort before realizing that he was a relative, and unknowingly following in his footsteps without even realizing it.
1: You've been on the National Geographic Channel as the Beast Hunter. You've been on the Travel Channel as the Legend Hunter. What's it like being on TV for you?
5: So I really enjoy it. I got into TV because of the doors that it would open and because of the things that it would allow me to do. When you've got the National Geographic backing you, you get to do so many crazy things that just aren't possible without that kind of backing. So that was the real impetus, was for answering these questions and for getting opportunities that that I wouldn't have otherwise. But I love it. I love the kind of adventure of it and just the unreality of going all over the world with a crew that ends up being some of your closest friends. I've still kept in touch with almost all of the crew that I've worked with over the years, over 20 plus years now. And it's just so exciting. It really, like when I found myself in rural Mongolia about to wrestle in one of their biggest festivals of the year, I just sat there thinking, there's absolutely no way that I could have done this on my own. But here I am. I'm about to get absolutely embarrassed and beaten by a 16-year-old Mongolian boy who's going to wrestle it. You know, it's not everyone's idea of fun, but it was very interesting.
1: Have you ever found yourself in a bizarre situation?
5: more than once. So that's what the books are really about. So I wrote a 6-book series, and they are really about just describing the crazy situations that you find yourself in when you're hosting one of these programs. So I have laid down in a pit of 200,000 snakes. I have found myself in a hut in rural Sumatra while two shamans transformed into tigers and were cutting themselves with machetes, and water was pouring out instead of blood. I have, as I said, wrestled in Mongolia wearing a traditional outfit, which consisted of kind of bikini briefs and a little off-the-shoulder shirt that didn't really cover very much. I have been in the Amazon participating in something called the Tucundera ceremony, where you're stung hundreds of times in your hands by bullet ants, the animal with the worst sting in the world. So I have I've been in some situations.
1: I'm going to go through your 6-book series on the hunt. Let's start with A Little Bigfoot. Tell us about that.
5: Yeah, so this is Orang Pendek. So Orang Pendek is a small Bigfoot-like creature that's been described in Sumatra and the surrounding regions forever. And what we know is that there was a human species, a hominid, that lived there called Homo floresiensis. And we know that that was there, tens of thousands of years ago. So fairly recently, depending on the paper that you see, anywhere up to about 10,000 years ago, from 60,000 to 10,000, we know that it was there. But the person who discovered it, his name is Mike Morwood, and I was able to meet with Mike and speak with him, and he told me that he had evidence that Homo floresiensis was there until at least the 1920s. Unfortunately, Mike passed away before he was able to publish any of that evidence. But what I found from talking to the locals and from examining all of the evidence in the area is that they're very likely are still hominid, these small, hairy, human-like creatures living there, either right now or in the very, very recent past.
1: 200,000 Snakes is one of the On the Hunt series books.
5: It is, yes. This is a kind of unusual one for the series. So this was the how I got into this and what happened what happened after. So unfortunately, I was diagnosed with stage 3 colon cancer.
1: Oh,
5: and I was given about a 50% chance of surviving. And this book details the entire experience with that and then how I came out of it. And the way that I decided to prove to myself that I could still do this after that diagnosis and that I was still here able to be, beast hunter, legend hunter, whatever it is, was to get a couple of my friends and drive 34 hours up to Manitoba, Canada, which has the largest concentration of snakes on Earth, and then lay down in a pit of those 200,000 snakes after getting permission from the Canadian government.
1: And I assume you beat the colon cancer.
5: I did. Yeah, it's
1: good
5: been over
1: you.
5: 10 years now. Thank you very much. Thank you. Yeah, it feels great. It's very strange to think about that time. But the advances in cancer research have been phenomenal to see in a very short amount of time.
1: Did you have surgery?
5: I did. Oh, yeah. So I had a partial colectomy. So they removed about 6 inches of my large intestine. And then, unfortunately, my intestines ruptured and I went septic.
1: Oh.
5: And I had to be put in an induced coma for a few days. And then I ended up spending a couple months in the hospital in just, the lowest, worst point of my life. But definitely got some really interesting stories out of it.
1: Sure did. Next book, A Living Dinosaur.
5: Yes. So Mokele Mbembe, I think every kid that goes through their dinosaur phase, right, wants to think that dinosaurs are still out there. And I'm very, very happy to tell you that they are. But unfortunately, they are birds. The dinosaurs that still live in our world are birds. And when you look at a bird's foot, when you look at the anatomical structure of them, you can really see that they are theropod dinosaurs. But Mokele Mbembe is allegedly a sauropod. You think of the classic brontosaurus from the books that we all had as kids. And people have said that this dinosaur, this sauropod, is still living in West Africa. So I went to West Africa. I lived with a number of groups of pygmy tribes. and participated in their rituals, learned their stories and their histories, and looked at the known animals of the area. And unfortunately, I can say I did not find any evidence that Mokele Mbembe is a real flesh and blood creature. But what I did find was an incredible story and a need for this animal to be a legend, to be something that is a culturally accepted out from going into really dangerous situations.
1: Did the bird survive the dinosaur era because they flew?
5: No, it's just they likely were so widespread. And boy, this is definitely something where Darren Naish would probably be very interested. Darren would probably be very angry at my response here. He is the expert in all things dinosaur. But I would say, excuse me, that they were so widespread and they were in different regions of the world that were less impacted by the asteroid strike, that there was a number of species that were able to survive that event. So we had the precursor to humans. We had what was likely at the time a tree shrew, that, you know, a tiny little mouse-like creature, right, that eventually evolved into humans. So a few things did survive the impact, and theropod dinosaurs were so widespread and so adapted to different climates that they were just able to make it through and then to radiate out and become all of the species of birds that we know today. So when people say that chickens are essentially T-Rexes, not entirely true, but I see where they're coming from.
1: Well, pretty close.
5: All bird species are theropod dinosaurs, so they did come from whichever types of theropods did survive that that extinction event.
1: The next book, A Bulletproof Ground Sloth.
5: Yes, so this is in Brazil. There are legends of a monster called the Mapinguari. And if you are in rural Brazil and you hear people talk about the Mapinguari, they'll tell these fantastic stories about an 18 to 20 foot tall creature with one eye and a mouth in its chest whose call, if you hear its call, you'll drop dead. And it has venom and it has all these other crazy features. But then as you get closer to the regions where the animal's actually spotted or heard about, it starts to become much more reasonable. You start to hear, no, like 6 to 8 feet. And the mouth in the middle of its chest is more of a coloration on it. And the one eye in the middle of its face is really more of an unusual shape to its face or to its head. And really what starts to emerge is that this is most likely a remnant population of giant ground sloth. Next. And what I found when I was there was that this is entirely plausible, because we know that ground sloths were hunted to extinction by humans. But in this one region of the world where there was a large amount of ground sloth diversity, the tribes there told me their creation myth. And this was the first time that this had been told to outsiders. So I participated in a ritual in order to gain their trust and then hear these stories. And the creation myth that they told me involved this immense amount of respect for the Mapinguari, for these creatures. And in fact, to the point where if they heard its call, they would leave the area, move their entire village away from the area where its call was heard. So if you think about this happening over the course of hundreds of years, what they were doing is creating wildlife sanctuaries. They were leaving. Not only were they not hunting this animal, as we know it was hunted to extinction in the rest of the world, they were creating wildlife sanctuaries. And when we get into the modern era, we started protecting the tribes by not allowing people, Westerners, to go into those areas. So in order to meet with the tribes that I was with, I had to go through medical screening. I had to get lots of permission from the government. And that's not even including the uncontacted tribes that were further down the river from where I was. So with all of these protections, I do believe that there was an inadvertent wildlife sanctuary created, and these ground sloths did survive in this one region.
1: Boy, you know your cryptids, my friend.
5: I love it. I've always been fascinated by this stuff. And I mean, when you're a biologist, what could be more exciting than an unknown animal?
1: Next book, Sea Serpents.
5: Sea serpents, yes. So I think even I am trained as a marine biologist. And even the most hardened, scientifically minded, anti-cryptozoology biologists out there will tell you that there are large unknown creatures left to be found in the ocean. So I think this is the least leap for many people to make, is talking about some kind of large creature being found in the deep parts of the ocean. We know that there are things out there. So there are some studies that say that there are, close to 10 large, meaning over 6 feet long, creatures left to find in the deepest parts of the ocean. And the sea serpent is just the ultimate classic of this idea of the unknown ocean and what could be lurking there. So I think that's, in fact, Charles Fort, when he wrote about this, he wrote about it in passing, just accepting that there were sea serpents. He was like, I'm not really interested in sea serpents. Everyone knows that they're there.
1: Next one is the Mongolian death worm.
5: Yes, the greatest name in all of cryptozoology. So the Mongolian death worm. This is, when you hear that term, you kind of think about this must be a creature like the sandworms in Dune. You know, this giant monster that's emerging out of the sands. And it's kind of like, I always describe it as, when people hear beast hunter, they assume that I'm going to look like some giant pro wrestler who's, this muscle bound. And instead they get, a 6 foot tall, kind of lanky, nerdy biologist. That's the same thing with the Mongolian death worm. Instead of getting the dune worm, you get it's supposed to be about a foot long, and it's this creature that lives under the sands of Mongolia. Now, it does have really cool powers. It's supposed to be able to explode itself, electrocute itself, and shoot blood out of it. But yeah, it's a tough sell for me that it's there, but I think there are a lot of cool things to find.
1: We'll be back in a moment with Pat Spain and take more questions about cryptozoology. We'll take calls next hour on Coast to Coast AM.
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1: We'll take your calls with the cryptozoologist Pat Spain next hour here on Coast to Coast. Lots more to talk with him about when we come back. ParanormalDate.com keeps cruising along. If you're eligible, sign up and have some fun. 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
2: Yeah, this is going to be a lot of fun. 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
1: And welcome back, George Norrie, along with Pat Spain, as we talk about cryptozoology. Pat, let's use the Loch Ness Monster as an example. Discovered back in 565 AD when an Irish monk by the name of St. Columba reportedly encountered this water beast. What are people seeing, Pat? What do you think?
11: Yeah, so I was fortunate enough to go to Loch Ness and perform an investigation there. And while I had some amazing scotch and haggis and cider and other other things to imbibe.
1: And you're a vodka guy too, aren't you?
11: Gin. Gin is my drink of choice, okay. Absolutely. And there's some real good stuff in Scotland. But I did not find evidence of this large unknown creature in Loch Ness. So I believe that what people were seeing throughout all of history, and if you go back to the 1500s and look at the go back to the records from the 1500s. God, it would be amazing to go back there. But to go back to the records, you really see a huge variation in what people were describing. In fact, some of them are very clearly describing deer. And miles from the water, they all get lumped into these Loch Ness monster sightings. But the reality is these were very disparate sightings from anywhere from about 5 miles away into the loch itself. And we know that deer and other animals related swim. In fact, I've been kayaking in northern Maine when I had a moose pop up right next to me. And that is a terrifying situation when you see this giant head with or without antlers just pop up right near you. And a lot of the descriptions do look like, do fairly well describe the shape of a neck, face and neck of a moose or a deer-like creature. When you go back there, you really see these vastly different descriptions of the Loch Ness Monster. And the modern-day descriptions, there's a lot where it can be explained with branches. It can be explained with an eel that somebody saw and just couldn't give a good size comparison. There's even some of the more famous footage of the Loch Ness Monster where you can tell that it's a rowboat. If you really, really kind of stabilize the footage and zoom in on it, it's just people seeing it from a distance. And when there's this much focus put on one body of water and where this kind of whole tourist industry has built up around it, people want to go there and want to see the monster, and their eyes kind of play tricks on them, and they see what they want to see. Now, I would not discourage anybody from going to Loch Ness. It is a gorgeous part of the world and well worth the trip. Just I would quell the expectations on if you're going to see the monster or not.
1: Are you saying that Nessie is a fake?
11: I'm not saying Nessie is a fake. I'm saying Nessie is likely a misidentification, that there

0: are that there's a lot of really interesting things out there. I got to see an adder while I was there, the only species of venomous lizard or the only species of venomous snake in Britain. And yeah, there's really cool things that you can see, but unfortunately, Nessie, I do believe, is just misidentification for other known
1: There
0: creatures.
1: was a picture taken in 1934 of the creature sticking its head out of the water,
0: Yes,
1: and
0: the surgeon's
1: apparently was a
0: photo.
1: toy submarine, they say.
0: It was, yes. So that's classically called the surgeon's photo. And the reason why it was so widely accepted was because the person who submitted the photo was so well respected in the community. And that individual did admit on their deathbed that it was a faked image and that it was a toy with a model of a well-known castle in the area that he positioned in the exact way to get this image.
1: Are
0: And that was a blow for sure.
1: people seeing a creature nowadays?
0: Yeah, absolutely. We're still getting sightings every year. Every year there, and when you go to Loch Ness, they have a running count of how many sightings there have been that year and where the sightings were, and they'll be more than happy to direct any tourist to the last known area where it was seen. And the loch is gorgeous. It's a really really beautiful place, and as I said, great food and drinks all around it. But people are seeing something, just not a large unknown creature. There's actually been a huge focus just in the last couple of years of the use of eDNA, so environmental DNA, where you can take a water sample and find every animal that's used this water body in it goes back months, where you can find any DNA evidence that is in this water. And when they did that in Loch Ness, they did a massive sampling of just about every part of Loch Ness. They found more eel DNA than they were expecting to find. So there is a really sizable eel population, but they're not huge. The eels aren't huge. Now, granted, if you see a couple of them together, I know this from snakes, where if I saw a mating ball of garter snakes, and when I saw about 50 to 75 snakes all kind of wound together in this what they call a mating ball,
1: A lot
0: which
1: of
0: is one
1: snakes.
0: female with a whole bunch of males wrapped around them. That looks really creepy and really different. And from a distance, I could see someone saying, "Oh, that's this huge long snake." Theoretically, the same thing could happen with the eels. They also found a fair amount of DNA from known fish species, but nothing really that was unexplainable.
1: So you don't think Loch Ness is a plesiosaur dinosaur?
0: I don't know. I think that while theropod dinosaurs did survive as birds, the plesiosaur is a lot bigger leap to talk about a plesiosaur surviving. So they were air breathing. So in the waters, they lived in shallow, warm seas, and shallow, warm seas were likely some of the most decimated by the extinction event that happened that caused the end of the dinosaurs. So really nothing in those shallow, warm seas would have survived.
1: Pat, what about Bigfoot, Sasquatch? What are people seeing?
0: Yeah, so Bigfoot's a tough one. Bigfoot's certainly a lot harder because of when we say Bigfoot, I'm going to include all hairy hominids and say that worldwide there is a phenomena of seeing hairy hominids. You've got the Yeren in China, you've got Bigfoot in North America, Sasquatch in the Pacific Northwest, the skunk ape down in Florida, you've got the Yeti in India and Nepal, and yeah, I mean
1: The abominable snowman,
0: the
1: right?
0: abominable snowman, exactly right. So there's got to be something to these reports, right? But what people are seeing, I think, again, in different regions, they're seeing different things. I think that there's a very famous footage of the skunk ape in Florida that is almost certainly an orangutan, an escaped orangutan. Now, we know that there are different people who have pets illegally or have sanctuary, what they call a wildlife sanctuary, but they're really just keeping animals illegally. I think that photo of the skunk ape is more than likely an escaped orangutan. I think that in the Pacific Northwest, it's a lot tougher to say. Cliff Barachman is a personal friend. He's a great guy. I really, really respect him. I respect massively the work of Jeff Meldrum, which was a huge loss to the crypto community.

0: to their gait somewhat changes. I won't say that they don't look the way that, you know, Bigfoot is described as walking, but they become a little bit more upright. And if you're not used to seeing this, then this would be a terrifying creature to see. They just, they look human enough to be disconcerting, but definitely something other. So I think that orangutans are often discounted just based on the kind of cute orangs that we're used to seeing, yeah, all the photos of. But these older males are truly a terrifying creature. I worked with orangutans in Sumatra, and I actually had this this female orangutan that liked me a little bit too much. And I ended up, after spending about an hour with her, she ripped my shirt open, was putting her hands in places where an orangutan's hands should really be. And it was disturbing. I ended up essentially just struggling with her to stop her from biting, pinching, and pulling every part of me that you can imagine, while the film crew just lost their mind laughing and not helping me at all.
1: If we ever see an orangutan that looks like you, you're done. You know that.
0: Oh, man, it was truly a terrifying experience. Definitely the most embarrassing thing on camera that we have of me.
1: What about these Black Panther-type cats we hear with red eyes?
0: Yeah, so the red eyes, I think, can be explained with eye shine. So a lot of mammals, not humans, but a lot of mammals have this this portion of their eye that reflects light back really, really well. So that's the classic eye shine. As you shine a flashlight or take a picture, animals' eyes will glow a different color based on what species we're talking about. And red is one of the common ones that you'll see. But the large black cats are a fascinating thing. So there's, we think about black panthers, but there really is no such thing as a panther. A panther doesn't exist. That's not a type of animal. What people are seeing is a melanistic big cat. So melanistic as opposed to leucistic.
1: How did it get in the wild?
0: Yeah, so these exist in nature. This is just a genetic anomaly where animals that have different color coats. So squirrels are the easiest way to talk about this. So we think about gray squirrels, right? Everyone sees gray squirrels all over. But gray squirrels, it's a combination of black and white fur. And some squirrels are born with only the black fur. Some squirrels are born with only the white fur. The white fur is leucistic. The black fur is melanistic. So cats are the same thing. So if you see a jaguar, a mountain lion, or a there's one other one, where they're born with just this complete black coloration, that's a melanistic version of that. So these are a native cat that lives, people don't, a lot of times don't realize, but they are native to America. Some of these cats are native to the southern parts of America. They don't exist in large numbers, but they are there. And it wouldn't be unusual for one to be born melanistic. And when we see those, we call them Black Panthers. Now, there's also just the idea that it's hard to measure, it's hard to judge size from a distance, especially with a flat background. So people see a house cat in a field, and you would not believe how many calls animal control gets, and it turns out to be a house cat. Now, I have seen a mountain lion in New England, where they are not supposed to be. They are not historically recorded here. And I am absolutely confident that this was a mountain lion in New England. And we have had one dead on the road in recent years. So we do know that they do occasionally show up here, but it's not a very common occurrence.
1: How do they get out there?
0: They're just traveling through the less populated regions. They're coming down from Canada, where we know that they are. They're coming down from their known range. And some of them have huge ranges that they travel. They just travel really far. We don't know why individuals have a larger range than others. We don't know where, if they're, you know, looking for better prey sources or what it is, but they're primarily going to travel a lot at night, when people are less likely to see them. And there are certainly a lot of food sources for them in New England. And classically, they would have been here. So yeah, we can support a large cat population in New England, even if a lot of people don't want to see them. I personally love them. I did a show for Animal Planet called How Not to Die,

0: was the whole goal of the show, was I won't die. And I didn't.
1: That's good.
0: So I made it. And I worked with mountain lions. And it was fascinating. I got up about 4 or 5 feet away from a mountain lion. And all you do is make yourself look big, make a lot of noise, make yourself really scary. They're looking for the easiest meal that they can. So these big cats are living in pretty harsh environments. And if you don't look like an easy meal, they're really not going to want to attack you. Most people that get attacked by these animals are walking dogs, and the dog looks like an easy meal. The person just happens to be there with this easy meal for this animal. So,
1: Steve Irwin, remember him?
0: The best. Absolutely. He was the greatest. Yeah, it's so unfortunate. I still get really sad.
1: Stingray killed him, right?
0: Yeah, just absolutely terrible. Really horrible series of events. Totally not, you know, not his fault, not the animal's fault, just a really unfortunate situation. The sting of a stingray really isn't that dangerous. It was the physical action of essentially a 10-foot knife going into his chest.
1: Exactly. Pat, we're going to take calls with you when we come back. Pat Spain with us, the cryptozoologist. The lines are open. Jump aboard.
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6: The high court rules, the president reacts. I'm Chris DeMeo, Fox News. President Trump wants Congress to put limits on birthright citizenship after the Supreme Court tossed aside an executive order. Here's Fox's Jared Halpern.
7: Well, calling the Supreme Court ruling reaffirming birthright citizenship too bad for the country, President Trump says it can be made up in Congress through legislation he will support. On social media, the president says Congress should start to work on ending expensive and unfair birthright citizenship, though it's unclear if federal legislation would pass a Supreme Court review. Five justices, led by Chief Justice John Roberts, concluded citizenship for any child born in the U.S. is guaranteed by the Constitution's 14th Amendment. At the White House, Jared Halpern, Fox News.
6: The U.S. and Iran resumed talks in Doha, Qatar, after a series of strikes this past weekend.
8: As U.S. negotiators Jared Kushner and Steve Witkoff meet with Qatari mediators, but no Iranians in Doha, Iran is circulating a plan with U.S. ally Oman to collect tolls in the Strait of Hormuz, despite American objections. The White House reacting to the news, as reported by the New York Times, telling Fox, President Trump has been clear that Iran cannot control the strait, which is an international waterway. Tensions pushed oil prices slightly higher Tuesday ahead of the talks, but President Trump has been pressuring gas companies to lower prices to $2.50 a gallon, accusing them of price gouging. Meantime, Democrats, still broadly opposing military action, are expressing little faith in diplomatic efforts.
6: That's Fox's Jackie Heinrich at the White House. At least two dozen people are dead after days of torrential rain and flooding in Ghana and the Ivory Coast. Emergency workers continue to rescue residents from submerged buildings. Stocks gaining ground on Tuesday, the Dow finishing up 136 points, the Nasdaq ended up 393, and the S&P 500 finished up 59. 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
1: And this hour, we'll take your calls with Pat Spain as we talk about animals and cryptozoology right here on Coast to Coast AM. 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
1: And welcome back, George Norrie, along with Pat Spain. Pat, where do people get your books on the Hunt series?
5: So you can get them on my website at patspain.com, on Amazon, or any bookstore local to you. We'll be able to order them if they don't have them in stock.
1: Super. Do you speak around the country at all?
5: I do, yeah. I give a lot of talks whenever I'm able to and wherever I've been invited to. The last one that I did was at CryptidCon, and that was a lot of fun. And I'm actually giving a talk in a couple weeks up at the reopening of the International Cryptozoology Museum up in Bangor, Maine.
1: Do you know Lauren Coleman, by any chance?
5: I do, yeah, very well. He's a great guy. He's awesome. Sure. So this is his reopening of the museum as well as his birthday party.
1: Excellent. Have you ever been hurt by an animal on a job?
5: Oh, man, so many times. I have scars all over my arms and legs.
1: Really?
5: I've been bitten by a neotropical rattlesnake. I've been stung by jellyfish and bullet ants and the harvester ants in Africa, or the army ants in Africa, rather. I've been bitten and stung by just about every animal you can think of.
1: What keeps pushing you?
5: I love it. I'm just so fascinated. I think that there are so many interesting things in the world, and that we tend to think that, you know, in 2026, everything has been discovered, and that is so far from the truth. There is so much cool stuff out there, and I'm looking to experience all of it.
1: You ready for some calls?
5: Absolutely.
1: Let's start with going to Steve in Tennessee on the wild card line. Hi, Steven.
6: Good evening, George. Pat, I went to school at the University of Vermont in Burlington. As a matter of fact, Burlington has a minor league baseball team called the Lake Monsters.
5: Yes.
6: Is there any truth to the fact that there may be a monster in Lake Champlain?
5: So Champ is a really interesting one, right? There's a great photo, the Manzi photo of Champ, which is so fascinating. And as a kid, I was absolutely enthralled by it and couldn't wait to get up there. Unfortunately, I think that it's a pretty tough sell for me if the lake is not connected to the ocean. I think when there's the lake being connected to the ocean, then there's a very good chance at an unknown creature there. Or if the lake is in an extremely isolated area, like in Siberia, there's a lake up in Siberia that's very, very deep and very isolated. All the other lake monsters, I think, are generally misidentification, but they're really cool stories. And I love that Vermont has that team, the Lake Monsters. And I think I actually have a shirt from that at some point.
1: How many creatures are on this planet that might not be discovered yet?
5: Oh, billions. Billions.
1: Billions.
5: If we're talking
1: really?
5: Oh, absolutely. Yeah, if we're talking insects, there is a cool factoid where the average number of legs of animals on Earth. So if you think about all the animals that we think of, and centipedes and millipedes, and we think of all these creepy crawlies, but the average number of legs is actually one. Because of how many tiny little animals there are, how many worms and species crawling in the ground. So fossorial or underground animals make up such a huge amount of our biomass. There are still billions of species left for us to find. In fact, we have more species going extinct every day than we find in a year.
1: Wow.
5: Yeah, due to deforestation.
1: Why are there so many species on this planet?
5: Evolution. Evolution is a constant process, and it's a fascinating and amazing process where there's so many different niches. And the idea of a species is so hard to define, right? So there's really not a great biological basis for the term species. There's the kind of classic example where if two animals can reproduce and produce a viable offspring, then they're the same species. But that really starts to fall apart when we start to talk about genetics and when we talk about hybridization and we talk about some animal species that can actually share genetics amongst themselves without reproducing. One animal can absorb the genes from another animal and change their genetic code. When you get down into the micro level, things get even stranger. So the idea of a species is a really hard one for scientists to wrap our head around, and I love that. I think it's so great to have those conversations and try to figure this out.
1: Let's go to first-time caller Sierra in Santa Barbara, California. Hi, Sierra.
7: Hi, how are you?
1: Good to have you with us.
7: Thank you. You keep saying things that, like, blow my mind, these facts, like, about the billions of unfound creatures and the...
1: Crazy.
7: Yeah, it's crazy. The reason I was calling is because I'm just wondering what your thoughts are on the, I don't know if you are aware or not, but the bridge that they built recently, the wildlife bridge across the 101 in LA.
5: Yeah.
7: I'm just wondering what your thoughts are on that.
5: Oh, I love it. Thank you so much. That's an excellent question. I love all of these efforts that humans are finally putting in, thinking about all of the other animal species on the earth besides ourselves. So I think that these wildlife bridges, I believe that the first ones that they did were in Colorado, I want to say. But yeah, California has started doing some of these too. If you're in the area, I'd love to hear how it's working.
1: What is a wildlife bridge for us, Pat?
5: Yeah, so we have so many animals that are killed on roads every year. And it's really unfortunate. You know, just the animals don't know that this is a road. They don't know that there's going to be this giant metal thing barreling down it at 85 miles an hour that can completely obliterate it. They're just trying to get from point A to point B. So some places started digging tunnels under the roads where the animals could kind of naturally make their way. But that's really expensive and really hard to do. So other areas have started building these wildlife bridges where they put up a fence along the highway that kind of funnels animals to one location. And then they build this natural bridge that they cover in boulders and in native plants and other species. And it looks just like part of the continuous forest. And it goes over the highway. So animals are able to cross there safely and to get from point A to point B without without risk of injury of the and it actually helps people too, because I don't know if you've ever hit a deer, but it is not a fun experience for yourself or for the deer.
1: You could total your car that way, can't you?
5: Oh, absolutely.
1: Get killed.
5: Yeah. Yeah, no, a lot of people do. People die in Maine from hitting moose. I don't know about every year, but pretty regularly. Yeah, it's really awful.
1: Why do animals tend to freeze in the road?
5: So it's a great strategy when a predator is coming at you. You know, there's the fight or flight, and there's also freeze, fight, flight, or freeze. So it's one of those things where it works. In a lot of natural situations. Unfortunately, it just doesn't work against a car.
1: No. Let's go to Cornelius in Louisiana. Welcome to the show. Hi, Corny.
8: Hey, George and Pat. Well, I'm Hello. Really enjoying the show. And, George, I got to tell you one thing, man. My dad loved that old-time music that you play, and I've got a request for you. When the Patriots won the Super Bowl after 9/11 in 2001, Whitney Houston sang the Star Spangled Banner. So I'm asking for Whitney Houston's song, Star Spangled Banner, sometime this week, since we're going to go on our 250th birthday. Now, Mr. Spain, I'm yes. down here in what they call the backwoods and bayous of Louisiana. And I was telling Tommy, we have what you call the Bayou Bigfoot down here with green glowing eyes. And either the Adventure Channel or the Travel Channel spent a month searching for this animal. And last month, a woman in Westlake, which is near Lake Charles, spotted a Bigfoot. So, yeah. And I don't know if you've ever come here. We got plenty of meat, eats, and treats. So I'm welcoming you to Louisiana. Come search for the Bayou Bigfoot down here. And you know you got Troy Landry with Swamp People. And we had Cajun Pawn Stars. So will you come to Louisiana, Mr. Spain?
5: Thank you so much. That's one of my favorite regions in the country. I love it down there. Absolutely. I'm, you know, eating crawdads and gumbo and po' boys and all of the amazing food and drinks that I've had down there. And the nights on the swamp, you know, covered in every bug you can imagine and finding just some of the cool list amphibians and reptiles that I found anywhere in the world. It can outcompete many places in Southeast Asia and other spots with just the sheer diversity of life down there. I've never seen a Bigfoot in that region, but man, those swamps are really, really difficult to navigate. So I wouldn't be surprised if there are some unknown things down there.
1: Pat, where will you not go?
5: Where will I not go? Well, I did pitch a series that was going to take me into a bunch of war zones, and my family was not too excited about that one. So I'd say that's there aren't many places that I won't go. I'd say when there's a very credible threat to of human conflict, that's really the only thing that's going to keep me out of a region. Actually, when COVID first hit. I got a call from a production company that I'm very, very good friends with. And at the time, they thought that it might be spreading through cobras. This is when, you know, before the pandemic happened, when it was first identified, they thought that cobras might be the one spreading this. And they said, Pat, we're thinking about sending you to China to track down this novel virus that's being spread by cobras. What are your thoughts on that one?
1: I'm convinced it was in that Wuhan lab. That's where it started.
5: It was I'm very glad that I didn't go over for that, because I would have been stuck. That would have been the travel shutdown.
1: Let's go to Aaron in Fountain Valley, California. Aaron, welcome to the program.
9: Hey, George, hope you're feeling great.
1: All good.
9: All right. Pat Spain, I love your last name. Did your family member, Charles Fort, have any kind of closure on any of his investigations? I was wondering if you would elaborate a little bit on that, because he's a great inspiration to me.
5: Oh, I'm so glad to hear it. Yeah, Fort is a fascinating guy. And there's been a couple really great biographies written about him. If you haven't checked those out, Steinmeier is probably my favorite of the recent ones. So Charles Fort by Jim Steinmeier is well worth the read. And my grandparents were consulted for some stuff from Damon Knight that he wrote. So whether he found closure or not is kind of an open question, unfortunately. So Fort is kind of the ultimate trickster, jokester. Nobody, even his closest friends and family members, were completely sure what he believed. He just loved the idea of kind of poking his nose at established, in quote, science. He loved the idea that people who thought they knew what they were talking about, he just liked to make them realize that they didn't. That was kind of his favorite part of all of this, was that he wanted to keep the mystery in the world. In fact, when he traveled the world, he purposely didn't keep a diary with him because he wanted to be able to have these ideas ferment in his mind and these experiences. And then he didn't want the truth to stand in the way of his retelling of the stories of what he experienced.
1: His magazine is still going, isn't it? The 40 and Times? Times,
5: absolutely. Yes, I'm in contact with them pretty regularly. They've asked me to even write a regular thing for them that I just have not had the time and ability to get to, but I would love to. I love that group. The 40 and Times is really, really excellent, and I'm so grateful that they're continuing my family member's legacy like that, and they do such a fantastic job with it.
1: Was he on your dad or mother's side?
5: On my father's side.
1: Yeah. He was one of a kind, wasn't he?
5: Oh, for sure. Absolutely. And so ahead of his time as well. I mean, he created the word telekinesis. Like, that was his... He invented that, teleportation. Charles Fort invented the word teleportation, and he was really the first one to document raining fish and ball lightning, scientific phenomena that we know are real. He was an early environmentalist. He was one of the early researchers into the alien phenomena. Yeah, he was just a fascinating guy.
1: On the wild card line, let's go to Mike in Denver. Welcome to the show. Michael, go ahead.
10: Good morning, George. Thank you so much for taking my call.
1: Sure thing.
10: And how are you, George?
1: Good.
10: Good. Good to hear. And Pat Spain, wow. I love your enthusiasm. Thank you so much for this amazing information tonight. And
5: thank you.
10: I just had kind of a quick question for you. So earlier tonight, you were talking about when you traveled to Mongolia's Gobi Desert to investigate the legend of the Mongolian death worm for your television series Beast Hunter. And yeah. I was wondering, when you're filming in a location like that, you know, very harsh terrain, extreme temperatures, how do you prepare for an environment like that? And if you could also talk about the role situational awareness plays in these types of expeditions.
5: Oh, excellent question. Yeah. So I think to prepare for it, I really, really trust our fixers. So fixers are the guys that keep you alive in their regions of the world. And everywhere that we go, we get some of the best and most amazing fixers. And they, you put your life in their hands. So they tell you, before the trip, what you need to bring and what you need to be aware of. And then they make the assessment on every day, whether something is too dangerous or not, from a physical perspective, from a political perspective, from just everything you can think of. So I really, really trust the fixers. I do a fair amount of my own research into just looking at other people that have traveled there and what kit and gear they brought with them to help them out. That's usually more of a comfort thing than it is a physical safety thing. For that, we really do rely on the fixers. And then the situational awareness, that's the bread and butter of every wildlife biologist. It's just really being aware of what's happening around you and keeping your eyes out for any possible dangers that could happen. And the biggest things are the things that you think of, with wildlife and with, political instability and stuff like that. But the sun can be one of your worst enemies. And just constantly, you know, setting a timer on your phone to remind yourself to reapply sunblock or to always be wearing, you know, a hat or some kind of coverage, because that can really cause a lot of problems very, very quickly. I was in the Arizona in the Sonoran Desert doing a hike out there, and one of my good friends got heat exhaustion in the middle of the hike. We ended up having to practically carry him down the mountain.
11: Wow.
5: And that's, you know, with every preparation and all good intention. So yeah, situational awareness really comes into play. And I have to say that when I'm looking at some incredible animals that I've spent my life studying and am experiencing for the first time, I am not always the best at that situational awareness. So I have to have really good people around me to remind me of this. There was one night in the Gobi when I had a little too much homemade vodka. We made vodka from fermented mare's milk. And I ended up wandering out into the desert trying to track a camel spider and needed our producer to scream and yell at me and get me back into my tent.
1: I'm glad you found your way back, Pat. And we're going to come back with you in a moment on Coast to Coast to take final calls.
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1: We'll be back with Final Calls with Pat Spain in just a moment on Coast to Coast. On our next Coast to Coast program, a couple of great guests. Joshua P. Warren joins us to talk about the strange and unusual. And then later on, Ross Allison and June Nixon join us to talk about haunted castles on Coast to Coast. Beyond Belief, that's one of our television shows. I say one because a new one's coming up. 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
4: Whether it's physical activity, obesity, diet, smoking, low on hormones, stress, sleep disorders, or your age can be supported by reducing inflammation and aiding the body to heal itself appropriately. 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
1: And welcome back, George Norrie with Pat Spain. Pat, what has been one of the most frightening encounters you've had outside of the female orangutan, of course?
8: Yeah, Pinky. Pinky was something else. That was her name. That orangutan. Yep, her name was Pinky. There's some footage of me that I want to know where it is, but of me screaming, "Pinky, we're friends. Friends don't bite." I'd say the most terrifying are human encounters, actually. There really aren't many animals that shake me too much. I'm not a huge fan of parasites. I was infected with something called Loa Loa worm while I was in the Central African Republic. That's where your entire body gets itchy because there's millions of little worms that are dying under your skin, dying in your bloodstream. Yeah, it can get pretty nasty. But I'd say that human encounters. So there was a couple very near car accidents where our cars caught on fire while we were driving down dirt roads. We had one where there was a man-made roadblock where a group of young men wielding machetes came out and got some money from us in order to let us leave with our lives. That was probably the scariest.
1: You got
8: was
1: robbed?
8: That one right there.
1: They robbed you?
8: Well, you're paying them to remove the barrier to the road with a strong implication that if you don't, there will be repercussions.
1: Like a bounty.
8: Yeah. Yeah. And then again, you put your life in the hand of the fixers. You let the fixers handle all of this. They told me to just keep my eyes on the ground. And if someone tries to grab me, just try to stay in the car. And that's what I did. And you just, make the most of it and laugh about it later over a beer.
1: Let's go to the phones. Let's go to John in Wisconsin to get us started. Hi, John.
9: Hello, George. Hello, Pat. Brief comment and a question, please. Sure. I also love animals. In Madison, there's a large facility that breeds beagle dogs for medical research. They've been incognito for a long time. They're being exposed now, and the pressure is on them to stop doing that. There's nothing that tears me up more than animals, especially dogs, being used for medical research. My question, Pat, is how big of a problem is this nationally and worldwide? And George, thank you for taking my call.
1: Thank you, John.
8: Yeah, so it's a very interesting situation. So I used to work at the New England Aquarium, and while I was working there, we were protested at one point. There was a group that came and protested because we were feeding fish to our fish. And I understand the thought there. And while there are many, many places that do cosmetic testing on animals, which is not required and not legally required. A lot of the medical testing on animals are unfortunately part of the requirements from the FDA. So I would say that the people who are frustrated by this, protesting against the companies that are doing it, are maybe a little bit of misplaced frustration there. So I think that it's, if we change the regulations that are requiring some of the animal testing, how large of a concern it is. There are a number of facilities. Some really good friends of ours have adopted a number of beagles from those medical testing facilities after, and they're amazing pets, and they really love their, and they're just great animals. And it is very sad to see that. But I think that, yeah, it's a very complex issue, I would say, is the best way to describe it.
1: We're talking to Pat Spain. His website is his name, linked up at coasttocoastam.com. His book series, On the Hunt, is available at amazon.com right now. Do you get all six or do you buy one at a time? What do you get, Pat?
8: Yeah, so you can do any of the above. at the talks, I usually give a discount for buying multiple books, but they are all different stories. Each one is about a unique location and cryptid that I'm looking for. So they're mostly just funny travel stories. They're stories from the road and the ridiculous situations that I find myself in. And I intended them to be something that people could pick up and read on a plane ride.
1: Of the six, do you have a favorite book or are they all the same?
8: Oh, boy, it's tough. It's like trying to pick your favorite kid, right? It's
1: you can't do that.
8: So I would say that the ones that people seem to be drawn to the most, The Cancer Experience, The 200,000 Snakes, if you're looking for something that's, you know, really giving the reality, or if you have someone in your life who's going through that, that one can help with that, I think, and can really give the reality of my experience with it, which, of course, everybody's is unique, but there's a lot of similarities that people have. And then I think that the bullet ant one seems to really intrigue people. So the Amazon, the Bulletproof Ground Sloth, people seem to be drawn to that one as well.
1: Let's go to Tim in Alberta, Canada, Wildcard Line. Timmy, go ahead.
10: Yeah, hi, gentlemen. Pat, looking forward to the future headlines. Spain discovers Sasquatch.
8: I guess thank you. That would be great. I would love it.
10: It would have to be Bigfoot, not Sasquatch, because I think in Spanish, Sasquatch would be Tupacabra, something like that. But hey, I live close to the lake here in northern Alberta. It's a big lake. It's connected to another big lake. It's called Cold Lake because it normally is. Freezes over, gets about 3 feet of ice on it in the winter. But I had two things happen on there. I was fishing down by the breakwater at the marina. This is like 15 years ago. And out off the breakwater, the water was broken. Someone was swimming in it. And I'm telling you, it looked like it was 200 feet long where I was at. And I could see a head and portions of the body. And I yelled out at the people on the breakwater, look, look, look. And they looked and they were talking about it. No cameras or nothing. And then go ahead about 10 years. So that was about 5 years ago. We're on there's one island in the lake. It's called Murray Island. And we're close to the water, but there's some trees between us and the water. And something broke the water. Now, I was a scuba diver at 14. Now we certified on the West Coast where I grew up. And so, you know, I was diving once and a killer whale orca went over top of me. I had actually a cod on my line, on my spear gun line. And boy, that was an eye opener.
8: Absolutely.
10: So like, I know the ocean, I know the water. So we're on this island and we heard something break the water. But what was astounding was it sounded like an orca breathing out. It was a big blast of air. I mean, it was loud. We heard it through the trees.
8: Yeah.
10: We ran down to the edge of the island, looked at the water. The water was all disturbed. There was nothing there. We think this Kinisu was called. If the Coast Nesters want to just Google Kinisu, it's a legend of the First Nations here, the natives, that it's a lake monster. And it's probably a big eel based on past guests on Coast to Coast. Because there's some estuaries and reed areas and marshes where they could actually go into the mud and hibernate over the winter. What do you think of that?
8: I think it's very interesting. I've never been to that region. I would love to get up there and investigate. That sounds like a really fascinating one. I'm always looking for really good lake monster stories because they're some of the first ones that we're drawn to, right? Like they're the first things that we read about, the first things that we hear about, and anything tied to the First Nations, I just find particularly interesting. I was able to work with some of the First Nations groups out in Vancouver when we were working.

0: them coming at you can certainly be a terrifying experience, especially if they're kind of bumping into each other and they're just something has spooked them and they're starting to run. There's also a couple different diseases that are starting to affect our deer populations. With the decline of the wolf population, wolves would have been the main predator that would take out a sick and injured deer. So these different wasting diseases that deer get that kind of make them almost zombie-like are really sad and really terrifying. And I think that that is due to the loss of the large predators. So we're starting to see these diseases get more prevalent, and we're starting to see deer act in stranger ways from getting some of these diseases due to the loss of the large predators. So unfortunately, I don't think that your experience is all that uncommon these days. So I think that there's a lot of things changing in the world. Some things for the better and some things for not so good. But I do love seeing the reintroduction of wolves into areas just for so many reasons. But one of the main ones is for their ability to take out the sick animals from these herds.
1: Is there an event or an occasion you would not attend, Pat?
0: An event or occasion? Oh, like the different cultural events and occasions? I love all of them. I actually have a list on my phone of all the different cultural ceremonies that I'd like to go to all around the world. I am very open to all of these experiences. My experiences living with different indigenous peoples all over the world have all been positive. Everybody has been incredibly welcoming and inviting, and all of the different foods and rituals have been so unique and have added so much to my life that there's none that really, you know, make me not want to experience that.
1: Is it true you bought Pinky the orangutan a cell phone?
0: Pinky and I have not had contact in many years, despite what the tabloids have said.
1: Mark in Roseville, California. Go ahead, Mark.
2: Yeah. Pat. George?
1: Hi.
2: Yeah, what do you think about the cryptoid creature at Skinwalker Ranch in Utah? You've been there or you want to go there?
0: I do want to go there. So I know a number of those guys, and I know the production company behind Skinwalker and really like them. They're great guys. In fact, I was just emailing with one of those guys very recently. I think that it's worth an investigation and is worth going in to check it out. But they've got some people on the team who have gotten some really interesting evidence. And again, tying back to the Native American legends in the region and some of those stories that we don't have a great explanation for right now. So yeah, Skinwalker is a fascinating place. And while I haven't been there yet, I am hoping to make a trip there.
1: Let's go to George in Detroit. Welcome to the show. Hi, George.
3: Hi, George. How are you?
1: Okay.
3: You and your guests, you have absolutely amazing people that called in. Cornelius, Thomas from California. I think you should have a show with those people on there, do a show with those guys sometime. But what I think is that Bigfoot, there's too many sightings of that through the years. It has to be real. There's something there. But what I think it is from a different dimension. And why they never find any bones or anything of it, because I think it goes back to its dimension when it dies.
1: You might be right about that, George. What do you think of that, Pat?
0: Yeah, so there's a researcher who's proposed that theory. I believe that it's Ron Moorhead, I think, has the kind of interdimensional Bigfoot jumping. So I am not a physicist. I deal with animals that can bite me, not ones that can kind of skip in and out of different dimensions. But I am fascinated by quantum theory and by all of the potential implications of that on our world. I don't have any evidence that could support those theories, but I do find them all very, very interesting. And I have started to really do a kind of investigation into the nature of human consciousness. And that gets you into quantum theory very quickly. So I am not opposed to looking into the animal association.

0: with that. If we think that humans can potentially tap into an unknown potential and into a dimensional oddness, then why couldn't other species?
1: The name of the books, On the Hunt, the series of six books. They're fascinating, about the living dinosaurs, sea serpents, the Mongolian death worm, a little Bigfoot, a big bulletproof ground sloth, and 200,000 snakes. I'd hate to be in the middle of that, Pat.
0: It was wild. I smelled so bad after that snake experience that, and the two other guys that were with me, in the car ride on the way home, we were almost kicked out of places, and then I had to sell my car because of the smell.
1: Oh, my gosh. Well, take care of yourself, Pat, and keep in touch, and come on back. For Dan Galante, Tom Danheiser, Sue Trikas, Lex Lonehood, Sean Adesur, Alec Fernandez, Tim Banal, George Knapp, and Richard Serrett, I'm George Norrie, somewhere out there on Coast to Coast AM. We'll see you on our next edition. Until then, be safe, everyone.

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8: The High Court rules, the president reacts. I'm Chris DeMeo, Fox News. President Trump wants Congress to put limits on birthright citizenship after the Supreme Court tossed aside an executive order.
9: Well, calling the Supreme Court ruling reaffirming birthright citizenship too bad for the country, President Trump says it can be made up in Congress through legislation he will support. On social media, the president says Congress should start to work on ending expensive and unfair birthright citizenship, though it's unclear if federal legislation would pass a Supreme Court review. Five justices, led by Chief Justice John Roberts, concluded citizenship for any child born in the U.S. is guaranteed by the Constitution's 14th Amendment. At the White House, Jared Halpern, Fox News.
8: The United States and Iran resumed talks in Doha, Qatar, after a series of strikes this past weekend.
10: As U.S. negotiators Jared Kushner and Steve Witkoff meet with Qatari mediators but no Iranians in Doha, Iran is circulating a plan with U.S. ally Oman to collect tolls in the Strait of Hormuz, despite American objections. The White House reacting to the news, as reported by the New York Times, telling Fox, President Trump has been clear that Iran cannot control the strait, which is an international waterway. Tensions pushed oil prices slightly higher Tuesday ahead of the talks, but President Trump has been pressuring gas companies to lower prices to $2.50 a gallon, accusing them of price gouging. Meantime, Democrats, still broadly opposing military action, are expressing little faith in diplomatic efforts.
8: That's Fox's Jackie Heinrich at the White House. At least two dozen people are dead after days of torrential rain and flooding in Ghana and the Ivory Coast. Emergency workers continue to rescue residents from submerged buildings. Stocks gaining ground yesterday, the Dow finishing up 136 points, the Nasdaq ending up 393, and the S&P 500 finishing up 59. 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
19: 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A black man from the projects comes forward with information about the case.
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19: 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Lee Harris is sentenced to 90 years.
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19: Behind bars, Lee finds an unlikely ally in his cellie, Robert. The pair are like chalk and cheese. There's no way their paths would ever cross on the outside. But as a fellow inmate, Robert sees through the lies and vows to do the unthinkable. Clear Lee's name.
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4: Wednesday, July 1st, 2026. I'm Jessica Rosenthal. The Supreme Court is now out for summer after resolving the final cases of its term, including state bans on transgender athletes, campaign finance, and the president's attempt to end birthright citizenship.
7: We know the court occasionally overturns a major case that some future grouping of justices feels like is an inaccurate reading of the Constitution.
4: We speak with Fox News Sunday anchor Shannon Bream.
9: I'm Lucas Tomlinson. The nation is days away from its landmark 250th birthday. But as Americans enjoy the festivities, we ask, what would our founding fathers think about the country today?
10: The more history you learn, the more you discover what incredibly tough times we've been through before. There's an argument that things were far more violent and polarized then, even than they are now.
27: And I'm Joe Concha. I've got the final word on the Fox News Rundown.
4: The U.S. Supreme Court wrapped up its term with three final rulings. One sides with states that want to ban transgender athletes in girls and women's sports. Another loosens campaign finance rules. And President Trump celebrated both as big wins with posts to his Truth Social account. But the Supreme Court also struck down the president's order that tried to end birthright citizenship, challenging the 14th Amendment, which says all persons born or naturalized in the U.S. and subject to the jurisdiction thereof are citizens of the U.S. and of the state where they reside. House Republican Conference Chairwoman Lisa McClain told Fox News.
28: I mean, this is why the Save America Act, I think, is really so important, number one. Number two, I think this is why we need to make sure that we have a secure and safe border, because for far too long, the birthright citizenship has been taken advantage of.
4: Democrats praised the court. House Minority Leader Hakeem Jeffries told Fox's Chad Pergram.
29: Supreme Court majority did the right thing. Birthright citizenship is a part of the 14th Amendment of the United States Constitution. Donald Trump was endeavoring to violate the Constitution because he's a wannabe king.
4: After the ruling, President Trump wrote that he'd like to congratulate President Xi and the great country of China on their massive birthright citizenship win. During oral arguments, Chief Justice Roberts asked Solicitor General John Sauer about the scope of birth tourism here in the U.S. Sauer said while they don't know exactly how many people come here just to have their children get their documents and return home, he said a decade ago there were media reports indicating China had hundreds of companies advertising birth tourism services in the U.S. House Speaker Mike Johnson said the issue surrounding birth tourism was on their radar.
30: It's become a tourism, birthing tourism, they call it, you know, a trend where people would just come and you just come onto the soil and have your child, and then they're able to avail themselves of the welfare state and everything else. It's been abused. It's one of those things that was intended to serve a noble, important purpose and has been thwarted and overused and abused. And so I'm sure that we'll continue to look at that.
4: President Trump said either way, Congress should work to end birthright citizenship. And the Justice Department said after the ruling that they will prioritize prosecutions of birth tourism schemes.
7: Well, essentially, Jess, what they decided was that there is nothing in the 14th Amendment that would ban what we have recognized for years as the way we handle this in this country.
4: Fox News Sunday anchor Shannon Bream is also the host of the Live in the Bream podcast.
7: I mean, summarize it here. Children born in the U.S. to parents unlawfully or temporarily present are, quote, subject to the jurisdiction thereof. I mean, that's the language from the 14th Amendment of the United States and are citizens at birth under the 14th Amendment's citizenship clause. You know, there's a lot of back and forth here about what that 14th Amendment was really supposed to be about. Justice Thomas in his dissent saying it was about making sure that the children of freed slaves would have equal citizenship and opportunity in this country. And he argues the court went too far with what the majority opinion did here, which is essentially saying, nope, if you're born on U.S. soil, that's it.
4: Yeah, why did Justice Thomas say in his dissent that he's not sure this ruling will hold up in the long run?
7: Yeah, he actually hinted that he thinks it's so weak. It sounds like that he doesn't think it's going to survive in the annals of history. We know the court occasionally overturns a major case that some future grouping of justices feels like is an inaccurate reading of the Constitution. He added to there, he said, today's opinion devalues citizenship. And he talked about how the court, he thinks, had just gotten it wrong and made a repurposing of the 14th Amendment to meet what their goals were, he said, in putting this together. So we had some interesting coalitions this week. On this one, written by the Chief Justice, and it sees he and also Justice Barrett join the three liberal justices on the court to get to this decision.
0: But was it kind of a 6-3 decision? Like, what do we make of these partial concur, partial dissents?
7: Right.
0: It sounds like we have a partial concurrence
7: right.
0: from Justice Kavanaugh. Does that count as far as the, right. the number goes? Do we call this 6-3 or do we call this 5-4?
7: I would call it 5.5-3.5. I think, but listen, I think that, you know, you have probably enough of Justice Kavanaugh's concurrence in with the majority that you could argue 6-3. It's very clear that Justices Alito, Thomas, and Gorsuch, who each wrote their own separate dissents, they're clearly in the dissent column. You got three there. Justice Kavanaugh here splitting the baby a little bit, concurring in part, dissenting in part, too.
0: Now, President Trump called the other two rulings, which we're going to talk about, big wins on his Truth Social account. But on birthright, he's calling on Congress to end birthright citizenship. Mm-hmm. He had shared an article previously that was about legislative efforts that are already in place to amend the 14th Amendment mm-hmm. or to change the INA. Do you sense this will somehow end up in like a Save America Act type effort? Or how do you foresee any sort of effort here, maybe ahead of midterms on this front?
7: Yeah, it's a great question. And our Chad Pergram, who knows everything and everyone on Capitol Hill, caught up with the speaker who said, okay, yeah, we're going to try to move on this in some legislative way. So clearly he hears the message from the president. And also in Justice Kavanaugh's opinion that concurs in part, dissents in part from the decision, he kind of seems to lay out a map. He says if Congress amends the federal statute you mentioned there or otherwise enacts a statute creating new exceptions along the lines of the executive order, which the president's trying to end birthright citizenship, for children born to foreign citizens unlawfully or temporarily in the country, such a statute as I see it, meaning this is just Justice Kavanaugh who signed on to this, would pass constitutional muster. So maybe the White House is taking notice of that. Maybe they'd already considered this, knowing that they had a tough time at arguments. And it sounds like the president is saying, listen, I support you, Congress, get after it. We know how tight the majority minorities are up here. So we'll see what they can get done.
0: And the Justice Department says they're going to go after more birthright tourism mm-hmm. cases. I think Solicitor yeah. General Sauer said he wasn't exactly sure how prevalent birthright tourism is, but this sounds like just another way to say, okay, Mr. President, we see this is an issue. Mm-hmm. We're going to tackle it on all different kinds of fronts.
7: Yeah, and the thing is, even during the arguments, I think Chief Justice Roberts was one of the ones who acknowledged or used these words, birth tourism, or at least that practice was happening. So it's not like the majority didn't acknowledge that that's a problem. And the issue is a lot of the reporting is that the very highest number of cases are out in California. Well, if you're waiting on the state there to pass a law against it, I don't think it's a priority for California to crack down on right. this kind of thing. But, you know, there have been all kinds of exposés about people who come to the West Coast. There are homes or safe homes kind of where people will participate in birth tourism allegedly and then leave with those children and raise them in a completely different country. So if you're waiting for states to act, I don't know that the West Coast is going to get on it where we're told is the biggest problem. So it'll be interesting to see what DOJ does, what tools they have in their tool belt to kind of go after this thing, at least from a federal perspective.
0: There were some other cases, Shannon. The justice has ruled that states can have laws against transgender athletes competing in women and girls sports. Justice Kavanaugh examined, it sounds like, two things here, Title IX and the Equal Protection Clause. What did they conclude?
7: Well, listen, he is a dad to female athletes. He's a coach. We figured he'd probably be writing this one. He has a great appreciation for this. And he had a very long section of the opinion where he talked about, you know, it's a zero-sum game, mostly sports is. If somebody gets selected to the team, if they get put into the starting lineup, if they get a scholarship, all of those things mean that someone else is losing that spot or losing that opportunity. There was a big acknowledgement from him on that. And he said, listen, these states, there are more than two dozen of them, along with the NCAA, they've come to the conclusion that women should be able to participate in sports and girls where they don't have to compete against biological males or the threat of facing some harm physically by competing with biological males. And he said these states were fully within their purview to do that, meaning banning biologically born males from female sports. But, you know, there are other states where the reverse is true, where they have protections for trans athletes guaranteeing that they can have a spot in those women's sports. This doesn't get to those state laws, but I would imagine there may be some female athletes out there who want to take the language and reasoning of today's decision and go into some of those other states and try to mount a challenge.
0: Let's talk about campaign finance. The justice has found what? That limiting how much a political party spends in coordinating with a candidate, that limiting that does violate the First Amendment. And they cite, Shannon, they cite prior rulings here. I mean, we're reading about Citizens United, right?
7: Right. And remember, that was such an earthquake kind of when it was decided that political speech spending, campaign spending, is political speech. And so that's the theory, that it's protected by the First Amendment. And yeah, the majority in this decision said essentially this is too cumbersome. What you're doing is impinging on free speech. And so they lifted those restrictions. But they say here it's not, even though it's challenged by Republicans, this isn't a decision that's meant to benefit one party over the other. They say this will allow all parties, including the DNC and the RNC and the respective Senate and House campaign committees, as well as other parties and party committees, to participate more freely and compete more fully in the political process and to coordinate more closely with their candidates. So they say whether it's a Democrat party, Republican party, everybody's going to be on the same playing field when it comes to these expenditures now.
0: And Justice Kagan wrote in her dissent, without these limits on how much a party can spend to coordinate with a candidate, it will allow the circumvention of contribution limits to an individual's campaign. That was a big part of the oral arguments, right? We kept hearing about the circumventing of other limits. Do you think that will be the result here? But also, even if that is the result, doesn't this also weaken super PACs? If you can donate directly to the party and get access to your political candidate, why do you give to a super PAC anymore?
7: Yeah, I mean, that raises a lot of questions, because you know D.C. and beyond, everybody about it is about getting their piece of the pie, because campaigns have gotten ridiculously expensive. When we're talking about a $1 billion presidential campaign, we're talking about Senate campaigns going into the tens of millions, closing into the 100 million mark. I mean, everybody's going to want a piece of that action. So, yeah, it's going to be competing for the same, you know, dollars flowing to different places. And if the parties can say, oh, no, you've got to come through us because now we can spend freely and coordinate with these candidates. Yeah, I think there are going to be other organizations who don't love this ruling today, but the parties have to love it.
0: Okay, finally, Shannon, your assessment of this court. We know the president has expressed frustration with his own appointees, particularly, of course, Amy Coney Barrett. But she sided with the administration on, like, the firing of FTC Commissioner Slaughter and on asylum. Mm-hmm. And we know Justice Kavanaugh, he defended the president on tariffs. But, you know, he was a partial concur on striking down birthright. And he said, you know, you can't remove Lisa Cook as a Federal Reserve governor. For all the talk of ideology, we sure do have a lot of mixed opinions.
7: We do. And if you think that this court is not fair, it is in the president's pocket, you should look at those decisions. You should look at the tariff decision. The president resoundingly lost that case. Birthright citizenship and many other things. The president has had big wins. But what these justices would argue behind closed doors, they want to be viewed as completely apolitical, no political persuasion, nothing getting in the way of them making their decisions. But it really shows you that while a lot of people from the outside want to say it's a 6-3 court and these people are going to give the president everything he wants, that's demonstrably false. But I tend to think of them in three trios. I mean, you've got Justice Gorsuch, Alito, and Thomas, who generally stick together, not always, but generally the most conservative flank of the court. You've got Justices Sotomayor, Kagan, and Jackson. No surprise that they stick together on most things. And in the middle, you have the Chief Justice, John Roberts. You've got Brett Kavanaugh and Justice Amy Coney Barrett. And they operate as the swing votes here. And when we're in arguments, those are the three we're most keyed into, because their votes can shift everything. As you've seen in a lot of these really critical decisions the last couple of days, you've seen the Chief and Justice Barrett go with the liberal minority, but to create a majority. Right. And all you need are 5 votes. And so, yeah, they're going to be in for a lot of criticism, but you got to see the places, as you said, too, where they've given them present wins, 2 big wins on immigration and border law that has been a big benefit to the Trump administration last week. So a mixed bag.
0: Shannon Bream, thank you for joining.
7: Thank you, Jess. Have a great summer.

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17: Good morning. It's Wednesday, July 1st. This is the Fox News Rundown. Vice President J.D. Vance says the Trump administration will use legislation to limit birthright citizenship after the Supreme Court rejected President Trump's executive order in rulings yesterday.
18: What we're talking about is fixing a problem the Supreme Court created. We also want to look over the long term at undoing that problem to begin with, because, again, this was only a 5-4 decision.
17: Vance on Fox's Ingram Angle, another Democrat incumbent ousted by a Democratic socialist. Malak Kuros defeating Colorado Congresswoman Diane DeGette in Tuesday's House primary.
19: The promise is made. The promise is unfulfilled. That this country belongs to everyone who loves it and what it stands for. Not just the people born here. Not just the people who look a certain way. But everyone.
17: Senator John Hickenlooper survived a primary challenge from progressive Julie Gonzalez. It's a heat dome threatening now to bring triple-digit temperatures and high humidity for tens of millions of Americans.
20: We've got extreme heat warnings up from the Midwest down the middle Mississippi, the Ohio Valley, and of course into the Mid-Atlantic and right here back up into the Northeast. New York City hasn't seen the triple digits in a decade and a half.
17: Fox Weather's Ian Oliver. I'm Sue Guzman on the Fox News Rundown.
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1: President Trump is signaling a new push to end birthright citizenship through Congress after a Supreme Court ruling blocked his executive order on the issue. In a Truth Social post Tuesday, Trump said the 6-3 decision upholding birthright citizenship was too bad for our country, but argued it could be changed through legislation. The number of job openings held steady in May. Matt Mattinson has details.
2: The Labor Department says 7.6 million jobs were available, which is little changed from April. The job openings and labor survey shows vacancies for the month were up just 9,000, which is higher than analysts expected. The number of job openings increased in wholesale trade, while healthcare and social assistance saw the biggest declines. Hirings, layoffs, and quits were little changed in May. I'm Matt Mattinson.
1: And the public is getting access to some of Anthropic's advanced AI models starting today. The company said on Tuesday the U.S. government is lifting export controls put in place over cybersecurity concerns. I'm Mark Mayfield.
3: 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He faces the biggest challenge of his career against former world champ Mike Richmond. Plus, the undefeated world champ Austin No Doubt Trout defends his title against the UK violence maker Ben the Bomber Bonner. And Britton Hart puts her title up against the undefeated Dr. Sarah Shell. Three undefeated stars, two world titles, one explosive night. Bare Knuckle Fighting. 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
2: Lizzo is admitting that she wants to follow Taylor Swift's approach to music after low album sales. During an appearance on Protopop series, the singer praising Swift for growing a community. She explained that rather than focusing on commercial success or appealing to a mass audience, she's asking herself who her fan base is and who her community is. Gene Simmons reflecting on getting older. During an appearance on an episode of Bill O'Reilly's We'll Do It Live, the musician said he's been intentional with how he spends his time. The 76-year-old said the best thing to do is keep pumping that heart, kiss a pretty girl, eat a good meal, sleep a good night's sleep, and get up at the crack of dawn the next day and just keep moving. That's entertainment. I'm Jennifer Polsoni.
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5: I'm Taylor Riggs, and this is the Fox Business Report.
6: Stocks ending the last trading day of the month, quarter, and first half of the year higher, with the Dow posting its 19th record close of the year, while the NASDAQ and S&P 500 notched their best quarter in 6 years. The tech sector ending a weak month on a strong note. Chip makers were among the gainers, with shares of Advanced Micro Devices jumping 8% and closing with a market value of about $900 billion. Even as AI spending fears linger, Lee Munson, president and CEO of Portfolio Wealth Advisors, still sees opportunities in tech stocks.
7: I think if you're looking for something with a reasonable value and you want to look at that large tech trade, you're going to look at your Microsofts, you're going to look at your Amazon.
6: The Dow up 136 points, the NASDAQ higher by 394, S&P 500 up 59. This morning, ADP releases its private sector employment report for June. That's your Fox Business Report. I'm Hillary Barsky, invested in you.
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8: With 4th of July weekend rapidly approaching, some Americans have been rapidly descending to the National Mall in our nation's capital to celebrate this country's history.
9: Oh, we've had an awesome time, Bo. Sophia, how about y'all?
10: Yeah.
8: What did you enjoy the most out here?
10: Percy.
11: It was a great time of year to get the family out and get in the city, see some of the history and everything, and celebrate 250.
8: Others are expressing gratitude for the opportunity that is possible in this great country.
12: We celebrate the United States because it gave us freedom. Wow. And as a result, I have 2 beautiful daughters, 5 beautiful grandchildren, a daughter that's a teacher and a daughter that's a doctor. So this country did it all.
8: But in order to be able to celebrate 250 years, there are mountains of history that led us to the war for American independence, and even declaring independence, breaking free from British rule. As the founders argued over this democratic experiment, and some of those debates are still ongoing. So after all this time, what would the founding fathers think of the country they helped build today?
13: They probably would disagree.
8: Jeffrey Rosen is the CEO emeritus of the National Constitution Center and author of Pursuit of Liberty, How Hamilton versus Jefferson Ignited the Lasting Battle over Power in America.
13: Because they disagreed at the time. Jefferson really favored democracy, and he would have been happy that the right to vote has expanded and so many more people are enfranchised and are part of the republic. Hamilton is really skeptical of democracy. He saw mobs form, like Shay's Rebellion, which attacked the federal armory and debtors refused to pay their debts. And he wanted to create a republic rather than a democracy where populist passions would be filtered and checked. Borden Wood, he describes that transformation from a monarchy to a republic, eventually to a democracy. But at the time of the founding, that shift to democracy hadn't yet occurred. So Hamilton and Jefferson really fought over that central issue.
8: Do you think that's where sometimes in this public discourse, perhaps people just don't know their history? When you hear terms like we've never been so divided and there's never been so acrimonious, sometimes you have to remind them, you know, we did fight a civil war that resulted in 500,000 Americans being killed. And you look at our founding, look at how many newspapers were out there, how many people wrote under pseudonyms. There was a lot of invectives being hurled on both sides.
13: That's so true. The more history you learn, the more you discover what incredibly tough times we've been through before. And as you say, there's an argument that things were far more violent and polarized then, even than they are now. People would run for Congress on the grounds that my left hook is better than the other guy. I can beat him up better. Charles Sumner's caned on the floor of Congress. He's almost beaten to death by this guy with a cane. And things are really violent indeed. So we are polarized, but things have been worse before. And what is really exciting about learning about history is you see that despite the violence, the challenges, we've been defined by the American ideal. And Hamilton and Jefferson disagree so strongly. But for them, disagreement is not a bug in the system. It's a feature. And that's why I end the book with that incredibly moving fact that after Hamilton dies in the duel, Jefferson places a bust of Hamilton across from his own in the central entrance hall of Monticello. And when he passes the bust and he's old, he smiles faintly and says, "Opposed in life as in death." And for Jefferson, Hamilton is not a hated enemy to be destroyed, but a respected opponent to be engaged with. And it's that spirit of civil dialogue that we've absolutely got to get back to today.
8: That's incredible. The only parallel I can think of in modern times is Ronald Reagan and Tip O'Neill. Like, you know, people that politically, of course, were not eye on anything, but they respected one another. They met. It almost feels like Washington has become a dirty word now. People don't even interact socially. I mean, back then in colonial days, they interacted. They didn't just jet in, jet out on Tuesdays and Thursdays.
13: You're so right about Ronald Reagan and Tip O'Neill. At the Constitution Center, we have a portrait of O'Neill kneeling at Reagan's bedside and them praying together. And it was commissioned by Pina Templeton and thought that we've got to get back to that spirit of comedy. And at the founding, it was really important, especially at the Constitutional Convention, they lived together in the same boarding houses. The Virginia and Pennsylvania delegation showed up first. The Pennsylvania guys were already there. And they had a week just talking with each other. Ben Franklin had a dinner for everyone. They drank the best porter that they'd ever had, and they were able to start to hash out their differences. And as you also say, in Congress a generation ago, people would have meals together. And when you break bread, it's really hard to demonize someone. You learn about their kids and their challenges, and you can become friendly even though you disagree politically. So that's really one of the biggest changes in our politics. And in that sense, the founders provide an inspiring example of how you can disagree with someone but still respect them.
8: What should people take away from your book, or maybe without giving away too much of the plot because we want people to read it, why should people read your book?
13: Well, the plot is all of American history, so you got to read the book on the 250th anniversary to understand what I call the golden and silver threads woven throughout American history. And they're the ideas of Hamilton and Jefferson. Sometimes they cross, sometimes they pull apart, sometimes so far that they threaten to snap. But it's that productive tension between the ideals that's provided support for the American idea of the Declaration of Independence, liberty, equality, a government by consent. Hamilton and Jefferson disagree about how to balance those values. Jefferson thinks every increase in power threatens liberty. Hamilton thinks increases in government power can secure liberty. That's why Hamilton wants a strong national government. Jefferson favors states' rights. Hamilton wants liberal construction of the Constitution, Jefferson strict construction. But despite those disagreements, which have persisted from the founding until today, there's a respect for the ideas themselves. And we are a creedal nation. We're defined by the American creed. You don't have to be born here. You don't have to have parents of any particular background or race or religion. All you need to do to be an American is, of course, take an oath of citizenship and to subscribe to the ideals of the Declaration of Independence and the Constitution. And that's what Hamilton and Jefferson did. And that's why the American experiment, as Gordon Wood also said, is the most extraordinary triumph for liberty in all of human history. We are unique in being defined by an idea, and that's why it's so exciting to learn about the idea. And the more history you learn, the more excited you are.
8: Talking about religion with the founders, a subject that has come up a few times. You know, people think, you know, we're a Christian nation. Most people would agree, some disagree. But when you look at the founders, most of them were deists. In fact, God is only mentioned once in the Declaration of Independence. I believe that was an edit after Jefferson submitted his text. Benjamin Franklin famously crossed out sacred and put in self-evident. What can you tell us about religion when it comes to the founders? Did they think of themselves as God, or they just didn't believe in the Trinity? You just don't read much about Jesus Christ when you read letters and speeches from our founders.
13: The truth is the founders disagreed about religion. All were religious in some way. Even Jefferson, the most deist among them, believed in an afterlife and believed in God. But there were also at the other end of the spectrum, someone like Roger Sherman, who's a Puritan who believes that the state should be able to have an established religion and that our duty is to conform to the New Testament, and we can only get salvation by grace. In the end, the big debate is whether or not you can create an established religion. And in the First Amendment, Madison, who opposes religious establishments on the grounds that they violate freedom of conscience, which he thinks is an unalienable right. In other words, I can't give you the power to tell me what to think about religion or politics because my beliefs are the product of reason and persuasion, not force or violence. So Madison believes in God, but he does not believe in the Anglican establishment in religion. He fights against it when he's young. And the First Amendment says Congress shall make no law regarding an establishment of religion. So what that means is that you can't have an established church at the federal level. To that degree, you can't say that we're a Christian nation because we're not allowed to have any particular religion established. But you can say that all the founders were certainly Christian and they believed in God. And many, or if not most, thought that faith was compatible with both reason and toleration. In other words, even though they believed in a Christian God, they very strongly defended the rights of religious minorities. For James Madison, the author of the First Amendment, freedom of conscience is the very purpose of government to protect. Government is set up to protect our property rights, Madison said, and the most important property right is our freedom of thought and speech, and our ability to think as we will and speak as we think. And that's why on the 250th anniversary, let's just celebrate the fact that America protects free thought and free speech more powerfully than any other country in the world. There's no country that has such strong protections for religion and is so religiously pluralistic and is so protective of free speech.
8: That's incredible. I think one of the most incredible stories, the epilogue, if you will, was Jefferson and Adams dying on the same day, July 4th, 1826, 50 years after the signing of the Declaration of Independence. Some people would say maybe that is an example of divine providence.
13: Absolutely. It was widely viewed as so at the time. How could it be otherwise? And Adams' last words, Jefferson still lives. In fact, Jefferson had died a few hours earlier. But the letters between Jefferson and Adams when they were old are among the most moving in all of American history. And what did they want to talk about when they're old? Not politics. They wrote the Declaration together, then they fell out. They reconciled with the intervention of Abigail Adams and Benjamin Rush. They really want to talk about religion and spirituality. But just the fact that they're talking about this stuff is extraordinary. And then Jefferson, near the end of his life, says to Adams, "I've learned much in my long life, but nothing more strongly do I know than that I love you with all my heart." So they're able to express their incredible affection for each other despite a lifetime of rivalry. You know, read the Adams Jefferson letters, read the fabulous papers, read the books that the founders read. You can't do enough reading of primary text, which is a great way to begin. And then, of course, reading great biographies of the founders. Narrative histories, like I've tried to write, it inspires all of us to be better people, recognizing that we're all imperfects. When you just see how devoted they were to self-education, it's hard not to be inspired to try to do a little better ourselves.
8: Well, Mr. Rosen, you certainly left me inspired. I know I speak for the entire Fox community and the Fox audience. That was inspiring, what you just had to say. And we are even more excited to celebrate this country's 250th birthday. Thank you so much for joining us today.
13: Thank you again.

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0: Fox News, I'm Sue Guzman. A heat dome threatening to bring triple-digit temperatures and high humidity for tens of millions of Americans starting today as we approach the 4th of July holiday.
1: We've got extreme heat warnings up from the Midwest down the middle Mississippi, the Ohio Valley, and of course into the Mid-Atlantic and right here back up into the Northeast. New York City hasn't seen the triple digits in a decade and a half.
0: Fox Weather's Ian Oliver, another Democrat incumbent ousted by a Democratic socialist. Mayla Quiroz defeating Colorado Congresswoman Diana DeGette in Tuesday's primary.
2: The promise is made. The promise is unfulfilled. That this country belongs to everyone who loves it and what it stands for. Not just the people born here. Not just the people who look a certain way. But everyone.
0: Senator John Hickenlooper survived a primary challenge from progressive Julie Gonzalez. 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

0: 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Now a look at sports.
1: France's Kylian Mbappe found the back of the net twice in a 3-0 win over Sweden Tuesday. He's now at 6 goals for the tournament, tied with Argentina's Lionel Messi for the most goals so far. France will face Paraguay in the round of 16. Norway's Erling Haaland is right behind Messi and Mbappe. The striker scored a goal in the 86th minute to propel his team to a 2-1 victory against Ivory Coast. Norway will take on Brazil in the next round. And co-hosts Mexico are moving on with a 2-0 victory over Ecuador. They will square off with the winner of Wednesday's match between England and Congo DR. That's your sports on the Fox News Rundown. Tony Genualdo, Fox News.
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3: And I'm going to say something blasphemous here. Soccer has more action than NFL or college football. Now, wait. Before you crush me on this, think about an NFL game. Hike, pass, go, stop for another 30 seconds. Stop, hut, pass, go, boom, stop. Last night, I had an epiphany. I appreciate soccer. I do. I'm here to say, I think I understand soccer. I think I enjoy soccer. And I believe soccer has more excitement, energy, and plays and action than the NFL or college football. I said it, I meant it, and I don't regret it. For Outkicks, don't at me. I'm Dan Dockich, and this is Fox News Rundown.
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8: We truly are a country of two very different mindsets. In 2001, 25 years ago, 90% of Republicans were very proud to be Americans. 85% of Democrats were also proud to be Americans. This was before 9/11. But in 2026, the number for Republicans has stayed exactly the same at 90% proud to be American. But among Democrats, it's less than 3 in 10. 29% are proud to be a citizen of this country. If there's another word for pathetic, I'd love to hear it, because that is what this describes. I am certain there were plenty of people under the Obama administration or under the Clinton administration who were proud to be Americans, regardless of party, obviously based on that poll we just read from 2001 when Clinton was still in office.

0: But now, Democrats are the angry party, the petulant party, the party that blames all their problems on government instead of their own choices as individuals, as human beings. And their hatred for Donald Trump obviously guides much of that sentiment. And it's a whole bowl of wrong that even on our own country's 250th anniversary, that one quarter of Democrats, according to the same poll, will fly a flag to celebrate America. Eight words. If you don't like it here, get out, please, and find that utopia somewhere else that does not exist in other countries. I'm Joe Concha.
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9: Another socialist is knocking a Democrat out of Congress. I'm Dave Anthony, Fox News, this time in Colorado.
10: We will not wait to take the fight to Donald Trump and the oligarchy.
9: Mayla Quiroz wasn't even alive when Diana DeGette was first elected to Congress in 1996, but she beat DeGette in a Democratic primary.
11: Quiroz is a 29-year-old Democratic socialist. She supports Medicare for all, abolishing ICE, and ending U.S. military funding for Israel. Quiroz's win comes after several far-left candidates in New York wrapped up a series of wins in last week's primaries, and she indicates there's more of where that came from.
9: That's Fox's Madeline Rivera. It's a very Democratic district, so Quiroz is expected to win that House seat in November. Another socialist failed to unseat another incumbent in Colorado. Senator John Hickenlooper defeated his primary challenger, Julie Gonzalez. The U.S. and Iran will talk again today, indirectly through mediators in Qatar.
12: Special envoys Kushner and Witkoff held meetings in Doha, Qatar on Tuesday. These talks were aimed at advancing the memorandum of understanding with Iran and entering into the next phase of these negotiations. Also keeping the Strait of Hormuz open. Technical talks on the nuclear issue will move forward as planned today as traffic does continue to increase in the Strait.
9: That's Fox's Trey Yingston, Tel Aviv. A ship ran aground in the Strait today, not going through a route approved by Iran. They keep digging through earthquake rubble and hoping in Venezuela after a three-year-old boy was found alive.
13: His survival is described by President Delcy Rodriguez as a source of hope for our people. Kleber Moran was pulled from the wreckage of a collapsed building nearly a week after two strong earthquakes hit northern Venezuela. He's recovering in the hospital, where his vital signs are said to be promising. Around 2,000 people are confirmed dead, with tens of thousands unaccounted for.
9: That's Fox's Jonathan Savage. 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
16: Jake Orwin, Governor Meyer is asking the Delaware Public Service Commission to delay a rate hike for Delmarva Power. 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And extreme heat warnings are on for the region today through the 4th of July. High temperatures well into the 90s. We could even get into the triple digits tomorrow and Friday. I'm Jake Orwin.
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2: Starting your morning off right. A new way of talk. A new way of understanding. Because we're in this together. This is your morning show with Michael Del Giorno.
9: Rise and shine. Early bird gets the worm. Sleepy squirrel misses a nut. Welcome. We've got ourselves a Wednesday, July the 1st, 2026, to understand together because we're all in this together. This is your day. This is your morning show. I am Michael Del Giorno. Honored to serve you as always. Jeffrey serving up the sounds. Red keeping an eye on the content. And can you believe it's July already? Weren't we just counting down our top 10 Christmas stories and songs?
22: Yes. And that was coming
9: it seems
22: up again
9: like
22: tomorrow.
9: Now we're under the heat dome of July. I love the way the news is covering it. A major dome of heat is expanding, impacting millions more this week in the eastern half of the U.S.
22: Weren't you the first person to say heat dome? Or do I only just tune into this show?
9: Well, I think it's a combination of both.
22: Okay.
9: I did do a play on the, because I'm addicted to, if something is really good, I'm a great audience. Mm-hmm. Like if you're really gifted and you're, most people know Brenda Lee, what, from Rocking Around the Christmas Tree, right?
22: Sure.
9: Rocking Around.
22: Yeah.
9: Was it Break It To Me Gently, her 1962 hit? You ought to play a little bit of it. This girl was 17 years old. I mean, you can say what you want about Michael Jackson, but Michael Jackson at 10 years old, with that vocal range and that inflection and stylization, singing about things he couldn't have possibly lived yet. It's astounding to me. And I was thinking, I called my daddy. He gets these weird calls from me out of the blue. Dad, why have we never talked about this? Because he was on the air back then. I went, oh my God. So Nick and I are driving the car and Brenda Lee comes on with Break It To Me Gently. And I'm listening to this vocal. Listen to that voice.
23: To me gently. Let me down the easy way.
9: 17 years old.
23: Make me feel.
9: Jeffrey, unless you've passed away, you've frozen.
22: It's okay.
9: You'll need to speak for me to know you're there.
22: How you doing? Nice to see you.
9: But I mean, if you go later in the song, it just builds and builds and builds. And you're just thinking to yourself, 17 years old. So if something's really good, I'm a great audience. I appreciate storytelling and a great movie or a great entertainer or a great singer. But if something's really awful, I'm equally enthralled and will, like Under the Dome was a terrible show. Imagine a dome falls and we're all trapped like we're in a terrarium. So I don't know if I said it first or they started calling it that, but I guess this goes beyond Martha and the Vandellas in a heat wave. This is a heat dome of July and millions more are about to be impacted. The other really big story is, of course, Supreme Court rulings and the march of socialism across the country and into Colorado. So taking them one at a time, you get a huge Democratic socialist. Again, not to be repetitive, but AOC took out a 10-term establishment Democrat representative when she entered the House. She was hand-selected and groomed and sold by the Justice Democrat Socialist Party. They went on, of course, to build a squad that just kind of stayed dormant for a while. They were there. They agitated. But this is different. We're now at the wage war stage. And you have to look closely or know these things or you'll miss it. They're not waging war against Trump. In fact, very few of them, and only the novice lightweight wannabes, really target Trump. The really bloodthirsty socialists
0: focus on the Democrat Party, because that's goal number one, take it over. Goal number two is remove the electoral. This is not me stating this. This is them telling you. Goal number two will be to remove the Electoral College, and then goal number three is dismantle the Republic. And you saw that last night in Milad Kiros. I mean, well, all of them, they just don't sound very hopeful, patriotic, endearing. Here's Kiros after her win. Listen to how charming she is.
10: We will not wait to put an end to the politics of the past, to get big money out of our politics, and to reject corporate PACs and APAC.
0: I remember, you know what this reminds me of? Somebody's got to say it out loud. Why not me? I remember being a little kid, which, by the way, is frightening right now to think about. And it's just how time is absorbed and processed. But when I'm sitting in 1972, let's say, and I'm watching video of Adolf Hitler, it seemed forever ago. And I don't think I processed it. Like, I would sit at the kitchen table with my great uncles, Uncle Joe, for example, a war hero in World War II. Ask me why, Jeffrey.
22: Hey, why, Michael?
0: He was wounded. Purple Heart.
22: Bless his bones.
0: I said, how did you get the Purple Heart? He goes, I got shot in the ass. I understand. He was a cook, and he got shot in the butt.
22: Hang on, I just got to.
0: Yeah, and he got shot in the butt. But, I mean, he would tell me World War II stories. But that seemed ancient. And him, probably early 50s, looked ancient to me. Of course, my son is fascinated with that. People looked so much older in the past. I mean, my Uncle Joe at 50, whatever he was at that time, he didn't look like me at 60. He looks like me when I'm 80, 90. They looked older then. I don't know what it was. But I would sit and watch these videos of Hitler in black and white. And it was only 30 years ago. But I think because it was black and white, because I was only 8, 9, 10, it seemed forever ago. But when you think about it, when I was a little kid in the early 70s watching Hitler, that's no further back than 1995. And 1995 doesn't seem like forever ago. I met my wife in 1995. That was the distance between me and Hitler when I'm watching him in 1972. And I didn't fathom that. And a lot of the Hitler videos, there's no sound. I mean, they're there, of course, he's screaming in German. But a lot of times they would just show him screaming and with his fist, and there'd be no sound. And I was fascinated by that when I was young. This madman screaming. And boy, did he ruin a mustache for generations to come. Who dare wear that mustache today? And that's what these socialist Democrats sound like. I mean, we ought to do a montage of them. Yelling and screaming with no sound, and put it in black and white and see if I get a Hitler flashback. I mean, listen to
22: it. It could happen.
3: Remember when that ruined Howard Dean's political career?
0: All he did was go, rah! That's how they sound all the time. Listen to how angry.
10: We will not wait to put an end to the politics of the past.
0: What?
10: To get big money out of our politics.
0: What?
10: To reject corporate PACs and APAC.
0: What happened to, like, Barack Obama? Being slow, delivered, making his points like they were so profound. You know, give me that Stephen A. Smith, Barack Obama cadence. These people are like Hitler. But obviously, Diane DeGette, I mean, that is a 15 term. This is now their prize candidate if she wins in the general. AOC only unseated a 10 term establishment Democrat. She's taken down DeGette. That's 15 terms.
3: Michael, she's winning. This is as blue a district as it gets.
0: Well, yeah, no, of course she's got it. But I mean, this becomes their greatest account. I mean, that's a 15 term they took out. That's huge. Lincoln Lop and Looper, he survived, but DeGette didn't. So the socialist, I just like to do that with his name. I shouldn't be disrespectful. But the socialist train has moved, and Colorado looking a lot like New York after last night. Supreme Court rulings, a trans ban ban holds. The birthright citizenship does not. Let's do an over-under. By the way, I didn't get any credit yesterday. Nobody even said a word. Did anybody notice I did an entire interview with Lou Diamond Phillips, and I did not break into La Bamba?
22: You were professional? Adjusting the line. Yeah.
0: What do you mean adjusting the line? Now I'm rigging games?
22: I mean, we had an over and under, and you were cooking the books. That's what it seems.
0: For those of you just joining us, we interviewed Lou Diamond Phillips. You remember him as Richie Valens in La Bamba. He's probably one of the great villains in acting.
4: Navajo.
0: There you go. We're fascinated that because Lou Diamond Phillips is one of the nicest people you will ever meet. Like Lou Diamond Phillips would walk up to you and act like you're the star and you're the most interesting person he's ever met. He's just so wonderful. And yet he plays a great bad guy. And I joke about that with him sometimes. There's something dark inside you, isn't there? Like you'd go on a camping trip with him. You'd be having a great time. The sun would go down and next thing you know, he's coming at you with a knife. But whenever we're talking, I don't know what it is, especially if I can see him. I don't know why. I just, sometimes like Tourette syndrome, I just blurt out. Ba-da-da-da-da-bum-ba. And he gets the biggest, my dad used to call it a you-know-what eat and grin. And so we were joking, how long will I make it? And then the listener started setting the under and over. I think it was 90 seconds at first. Red one as low as 9 seconds.
22: Yep.
0: I did a whole 12-minute interview, and I never broke out into La Bamba. Nobody gave me any credit.
22: And somehow you bought everybody's round at golf yesterday. How did that happen?
0: Well, you think I'm betting these? I don't think we qualify yet for the the betting lines. But you watch John Decker. Let's do an under-over on how long it takes him to brag that he predicted the obvious birthright being, citizenship being stricken down. There are so many things to talk about on that line and what the ultimate solution is. We're going to break that ruling down, not just with Rory O'Neill coming up next hour, but also with our senior contributor, David Zanotti, as we continue our America Turns 250 week-long analysis. John will have, it's been 100 years since Theodore Roosevelt was president. And President Trump is heading west to open the Teddy Roosevelt Library. I don't know if I have to wait till I retire. I hope not, to do Italy, the Holy Land. The Holy Land I can probably pull off and broadcast from. But Scotland, and then I do want to start mixing in. I want to do, first and foremost, Kennedy's Library in Boston. I think I want to do Nixon's. You have been to Clinton's, right? I was across the street eating, but I wouldn't enter. Well, he was the last of the actual Democrat Party. I mean, they were never the same after that. But you know, I cannot believe Teddy Roosevelt didn't have a library. Of course, these older presidents didn't. You know, they didn't. It wasn't a tradition to raise money, have a library. But 100 years later, we're finally getting a Teddy Roosevelt Library. The president's going to be there. John's got the preview of that. But you watch. I'm going to go under, over. Depends if I lead with it. If I lead with it, I'd go under 10 seconds before he, as I said would happen, Michael, he'll do his prediction. We're really excited to have Newt Gingrich stop by, as always. As America turns 250, who better to look back through the years at America with than a historian, a history professor, and someone who made so much actual history himself as one of the most historic political figures and speakers in American history. We're going to visit with Newt Gingrich in the third hour. Don't miss that. Now, I know what you're saying. Well, the third hour, I may not be here. That's why we have the podcast, folks, every day. Jeffrey works so hard, so it's up by 9:30 Central, 10:30 Eastern. 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
0: Yeah, make us first on your dial. That way we're waiting for you every morning. All right, 21 minutes after the hour. 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
8: Good morning. On Route 1 northbound, right at the Roth Bridge, there is now an accident and traffic is starting to slow down. Again, northbound Route 1 at the Roth Bridge, an accident and traffic is starting to slow down. Not seeing any problems on your interstates at this time. Overnight road work on Capitol Trail in Newark from Dilwyn Drive to Cleveland Avenue should be wrapping up within the next 20 minutes. Library Avenue is closed in Newark from Farm Lane to Wyoming Road, and that's through mid-August. No issues with Kent or Sussex counties. From the YMCA of Delaware Traffic Center, I'm Michelle Taylor.
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0: The cop, right? In the Village
22: that
0: People?
22: Correct.
0: Has passed away at the age of 74. We have that and more coming up in your top five stories of the day. Rory O'Neill will be joining us. The current term of the U.S. Supreme Court has come to a close, and we got some major rulings yesterday. And again, the president went, in essence, one for two. David Zanotti will continue our look at America 250, as well as analyze those Supreme Court rulings. And John Decker on why Teddy Roosevelt is at the top of the president's agenda today. All as your morning show continues right after your local news and weather.
18: Good morning. This is Mark from St. Louis, Missouri. Just so happens your morning show is my morning show, too, with Michael DiGiorno.
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21: The fate of U.S.-Iran talks expected to take place today in Qatar appears to be up in the air. President Trump posted on Truth Social that Iran had requested a meeting following the latest round of tit-for-tat attacks in the region. Iran's foreign ministry was quick to deny that any high-level talks were planned, but said it was sending a delegation to Doha to discuss unfreezing of Iranian funds. President Trump is indicating plans to use Congress to end birthright citizenship. The president floated the idea in a Truth Social post on Tuesday after the Supreme Court ruled 6-3 against his executive order to restrict the policy. And the Mega Millions jackpot is rolling over again. More from Mark Mayfield.
2: There was no grand prize winner on Tuesday night, so the next drawing on Friday will be worth at least $542 million. The cash option on that works out to be $242 million.
21: I'm Michael Kastner.
8: Good morning. Route 1 northbound at the Roth Bridge. The two right lanes are closed for an accident, which is why traffic is all jammed up there. Again, on Route 1 northbound, and that's approaching the Roth Bridge, an accident blocks the two right lanes. Now, a lot of people are taking Route 13 as their alternate. So Route 13 is all stop and go northbound throughout the Middletown area and heading on up towards St. George's. Everything's fine on your interstates. Not seeing any major problems in Kent County, and Sussex County is clear as well. From the YMCA of Delaware Traffic Center, I'm Michelle Taylor.
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20: LeBron James is officially a free agent. The NBA's all-time leading scorer moving on from the Lakers. Reports out that the Clippers are dealing Kawhi Leonard to Toronto for three players and multiple first-round draft picks. At the World Cup, France, Mexico, and Norway all advance. The U.S. will play its round of 32 match against Bosnia-Herzegovina tonight. And Serena Williams made a return to Wimbledon but lost to Maya Joyn in three sets in her opening round match. I'm Matt McCoy.
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4: Up and down the East Coast, we need to show some homage to American inventor Willis Carrier, who designed the modern air conditioner. Have a great day.
5: Yes, if not, the more you know.
6: Well, so we do have the major dome of heat expanding and impacting millions this week across the eastern half of the country, especially with temperatures they're not used to. Yes, Carrier, the official air conditioning unit of your morning show. That's what I have outside right now, cooling me. My cousin Jim, one of my better impersonations is Jim. He is a senior vice president of Carrier, based out of Chicago. Do you want to go to a Cubs game, Mikey? Mikey, want to go to a Cubs game? Yeah, let's go.
7: A hot dog?
5: Yes, well, we'll salute Carrier during the heat dome. 36 minutes after the hour, good morning. Early bird gets the worm. Sleepy squirrel misses a nut. I know it's shocking, but it's July. We went from Christmas to Christmas in July in a blink. Life goes by fast, whether you're having fun or not. So we might as well have fun. Another Democratic socialist with another victory as the socialist train moves west to Colorado. And Milad Kiros has taken out a 15-term incumbent in Diane DeGette in Denver. We'll have more on that coming up. President Trump announcing he'll be gathering Republicans in Texas for a midterm convention as he tries to round things up prior to the midterm general elections. And he's off to help open the Teddy Roosevelt Library out west today. More with John Decker coming up. Rory O'Neill has the very latest in the Supreme Court rulings. We'll get analysis from our senior contributor, David Sinan.

0: body as well. And continue our America at 250 week with not just our senior contributor, David Zanotti, but coming up in the third hour, Newt Gingrich, the speaker, will be with us as well. Can't have your morning show without your voice. Just Ohio is all I have. Let's go to O-H-I-O, Ohio.
1: Hey, Michael, you ever, if you like wrestling in the 80s, you ever see the video of Donald Trump beating up Vince McMahon?
2: Oh, yeah.
1: Pretty cool.
0: Well, there's a random thought out of
2: nowhere. No WrestleMania.
0: Who is talking about wrestling? Or actually, the only wrestling, I have two great wrestling memories. One is in the early, my brother was real into it, my big brother. Now, he was into football, so I was into football. He was into basketball, I was into basketball. But, you know, he got into wrestling, not so much. But he was into the Sheik.
2: The Iron Sheik?
0: The Crusher. I'm trying to think. Andre the Giant. Whatever that sector was. I remember watching that when I was little.
2: That would be the early 80s WWE.
0: Yeah. Well, and it was just like, you know, so fake.
2: What?
0: The guy who was the announcer, Boy Bobby Heenan, was always on that one too.
2: Mean Gene Okerlund.
0: Gene Okerlund worked with my dad in Michigan. So he was like a friend of the family. So I would kind of watch that. And then, but I mean, I knew it was fake. I don't know. There was just something about me, large men in the tightest, skimpiest underwear, beating each other. You know, it was just, it struck me as fake. I remember being very young, thanks to Muhammad Ali, primarily, being very into boxing, but never into wrestling. Now, flash forward, I'm a senior, junior and senior in high school. And I always traveled on the bus with Tap Benz. He was the third baseman. And we would sit together. And I'd have my headphones on. Back then, it was a Walkman and a cassette. And I'd be listening to REO Speedwagon or Journey and whatever, you know, getting ready for the game. And he was always reading wrestling magazines. And I remember that. I thought that was so weird that an adult person, and I really, that and MMA is back. I mean, they're really very popular. I mean, we've got all these people from all over the world coming here to watch soccer. There's more of us into MMA and wrestling. But yeah, I don't recall anybody bringing up wrestling in the 80s, but thank you for that call in Ohio.
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3: Are you telling me Captain Lou Albano was fake? That was fake?
0: I only know him from the Cyndi Lauper videos. That's how out of touch I am. Let's go to KFYI in Phoenix and Greg.
2: Where's Greg? Sorry, Greg.
4: What I'd like to know, when we tax these million and billionaires, where does the money go?
0: Well, we're $40 trillion in debt. Where did the money go already? I mean, at the heart of socialism, at the heart of Karl Marx's worldview, from each according to his ability to each according to his needs. Again, socialism really is the sin of envy. And I can't stress this enough. If you've never done word studies, I still do them and I love them. A couple that have really changed my life. Have you ever done a word study on the difference between reacting and responding? It's powerful. It'll change your life. And you'll view the Bible differently because the Bible's always talking about preparing you. Built on sand, you're going to wash away. You need a strong foundation. Bible doesn't promise you there won't be bad times, just that you'll be more than an overcomer. There won't be things to conquer or trying to conquer you. You'll be more than a conqueror. There won't be things to steal your peace. He'll give you peace that passes understanding. There are no promises of bliss. And it's all about preparing your foundation. To do what? Respond, not react. How many times do you see somebody make what they're reacting to something far worse than what they were reacting to in the beginning? But a prepared person responds, measured and appropriately, and weren't caught by surprise. Oh, great word study. And then another really great word study that anyone can do is jealousy versus envy. Jealousy is just, you know, your car's nicer. I wish I had it, but I don't. I'll never forget I bought a This goes back to my Kennedy fascination. And I don't think Kennedy's, I don't know what Kennedy's act, the Fitzgerald or the Fritz or Fitzy or whatever it was, his boat. But I found a 1963 Woody Owens cruiser, 41 foot, looked just like Kennedy's boat. So I bought it. And don't forget, the first morning I got up and I'm drinking coffee, I'm like, looks just like Jack's boat. Drinking my coffee, I got my hat on. And a guy backs into the slip next to me with this giant yacht, pristine. I was like, wow, that would be nice. I mean, there's always going to be somebody better looking. There's always going to be a better house, always be a better car. But I mean, it's okay to look at something and go, oh, I wish, you know, that's nice. I wish I had that. Envy's different. Envy believes you have something and you shouldn't and they should. And if you have it and they don't have it, you can't have it either. Jealousy is a terrible way to live life. Envy is destructive to all life. Socialism, I never hear anybody bring this up. But if I'm Satan and I'm creating a worldview and a political view, I'm whispering and playing upon Karl Marx and the sinful nature of man that may go along with envy. The answer to your question, Greg, is, oh, they'll talk a good game, they'll promise a good game, but that isn't the intent. It's a destructive spirit behind a failed worldview and an economic vision that has never worked as promised. Margaret Thatcher thumbed it up and said, because sooner or later you run out of everybody else's money. And when you're starting $40 trillion in debt, that happens even faster. But it is significant for our one-on-one time to discuss, why now? Remember, when we talk about the three different types of Muhammad and therefore the three different types of Islam today, there are a lot of, and thank God, a lot of peace-loving Muslims. Not that I believe in pluralistic gods. Jesus said, I am the way, I am the truth, I am in the life. There's only two ways to handle Jesus. Accept him into your heart, make him Lord of your life, or reject him. There's no coexistence beyond that. There are no other gods. I and the Father am one. His promise was to come back, not send another prophet. So I'm not a pluralist. I'm just saying, eternity aside, there are peace-loving Muslims that mean no one any harm. There are political Muslims because there was a political Muhammad. And they will come, and they will populate, and they will agitate, and then they will wage war, and they will seek to take over. And then there's the jihadist, warlike Islam, following the final example of Muhammad, and they'll kill you today. Now, your problem is you don't know what you're dealing with until they act. And that can be too late. That's a real problem. And tolerance, multiculturalism, makes that a tricky equation. But socialism is kind of the same way. How long, to your point, Craig, I would ask you, how long in America have we been playing with fire? Have we been pandering envy, socialism, enacting partial socialism, talking about socialism? There's two things about Bernie Sanders that stand out. One is the DNC could control that. In their party, socialism entered the tent and they allowed it. And it multiplied. And then it agitated. And now it's waging war. When it was Bernie, they could fix a primary, keep him from becoming the Democratic nominee for president of the United States when he wasn't even a Democrat. I mean, that's when they should have addressed it. Sorry, Bernie, you can't run for president of the United States as a Democrat when you're not a Democrat. But because they allowed his nose in the tent, they allowed socialism in. And then the Justice Democrat Socialist took advantage of that. And if they kept blocking Bernie, one person, well, we'll start with many. You can't block all of them. And There's three in New York they couldn't block. And there's a biggie in Colorado they didn't block yesterday. And it's spreading. And the people behind these radical candidates are sick of hearing. So you shamelessly pander, and the media plays along and doesn't hold it accountable. You let them march against cops. But somebody breaks into your home, who are you going to call? An activist? You're going to need a cop with a gun. Ignorance is always bliss until consequence arrives. So they pandered and pandered. Nobody in the media showed them the history of socialism and why it never works, the insanity of it, how un-American, how unwise economically. You don't get your minimum wage raised. You get your job eliminated, replaced by a computer, a kiosk. But they promised and promised and promised and never delivered. This angry mob now wants somebody that doesn't just promise, but delivers. Now, how many Mamdanis will win, deliver, bankrupt a city that bankrupts a state that we all have to bail out with our money? These are bad ideas that are going to cost us all a lot of money. And then how many at once? And don't forget, in all of this, you're starting at $40 trillion. So the answer to your question is, where's it going to go? Well, to pull a Scott Jennings, name me one place where socialism has worked. Name me one socialist nation today that's doing well. Now, when you do it in a city, they move outside the city. When you do it in a state, the rich take their money and leave the state. But when there was nowhere else to go, how does it work? And how far does it go before America stops it? You're starting to see a little bit of that. I know Red's very hopeful today that all of this attention and these radically left candidates are starting to spook people. Silently in the polls, Collins is now she's running against a candidate who's very flawed. He's done everything but punch a baby and a dog in the face, but she's back in the lead. We don't know how. Now, I can tell you, last night's big socialist victory, Kyrgios, she'll go on to win. So I would say three things to you. They're no longer infiltrating. They're no longer agitating. They're in the midst of waging war within the Democrat Party, who allowed them in and waited too long to fight them. I think it's going to lead to the destruction of the Democrat Party. I remember saying at the beginning of the decade, by the end of this decade, one or both parties will be gone. And people thought I was nuts. I'm not looking too nuts right now, am I? But I'll give him this. Another Democratic socialist unseated a 15-term incumbent yesterday in Colorado. Meet Malat Kyrgios. She's projected to win over the Democratic representative 15-term Diana DeGette in the Denver-based House seat. And yeah, she sounds like another Adolf Hitler-like candidate. Listen to how charming she is.
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0: Why is it every time I impersonate Hitler, I feel a need to put like a mustache on my finger?
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0: Anyway, that's our one-on-one time in our Platinum Hour. Can you believe it's July? Does anybody have an answer for me where this year has gone? When we come back, not one, not two, not three, but your top five stories of the day. This is Wednesday, July the 1st. This is your day. This is your morning show, 51 After. After your morning show, keep it right here at 9 for Glenn Beck. Your morning show and Glenn Beck. 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
7: For years, the unhappy

0: northbound, and that's approaching the Roth Bridge. An accident blocks the two right lanes. Now, a lot of people are taking Route 13 as their alternate. So Route 13 is all stop and go northbound throughout the Middletown area and heading on up towards St. George's. Everything's fine on your interstates. Not seeing any major problems in Kent County, and Sussex County is clear as well. From the YMCA of Delaware Traffic Center, I'm Michelle Taylor.
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1: Thank you, Mike McCann. 56 minutes after the hour, the president is indicating plans to use Congress to once and for all end birthright citizenship.
2: The president floated the idea in a Truth Social post on Tuesday after the Supreme Court ruled 6-3 against his executive order to restrict the policy. Trump wrote, "The Supreme Court upheld birthright citizenship, which is too bad for our country, but we can easily make it up in Congress through legislation." He also said lawmakers should start the process today to end birthright citizenship, calling it expensive and unfair to our country. I'm Mark Mayfield.
1: Colorado Democratic Congresswoman Diane DeGette is projected to lose her seat in the U.S. House to another self-proclaimed socialist, Milot Kiros. Kiros spoke to her supporters saying their time is now and to get their agenda through Congress.
3: We will not wait to put an end to the politics of the past, to get big money out of our politics, and to reject corporate PACs and AIPAC.
1: DeGette, a 15-term incumbent member of Congress, didn't speak to supporters, and her campaign said the race is still too close to call. The FDA will allow Zyn nicotine pouches to be marketed with a modified risk claim.
4: Zyn pouches contain nicotine, but not tobacco. They've been authorized for sale in the U.S. since January of 2025. The FDA now is allowing the company to market Zyn's 10 flavors with the claim that, quote, using Zyn instead of cigarettes puts you at a lower risk of mouth cancer, heart disease, lung cancer, stroke, emphysema, and chronic bronchitis. These are the first nicotine pouches that will be allowed to be marketed with a modified risk claim. I'm Tammy Trujillo.
5: It's fun to stay at the...
1: Well, the lead singer and co-founder of the disco group The Village People, Victor Willis, has passed away. Famous for their costumes and a string of hits, Macho Man, In the Navy, and of course the biggest, YMCA. On Wednesday, the band confirmed that Willis, who co-wrote the song and sung lead, had passed away on Monday after a short but aggressive illness. The statement did not offer any other details. Victor Willis was 74 years old. Birthdays today! We made a mistake and said it was yesterday. But today, Debbie Harry, Blondie, is 81. Baywatch's Pamela Anderson Lee, 59. The Chosen's Jonathan Rumi is 52. And if it's your birthday, happy birthday. So glad you were born. In the third hour, Newt Gingrich. Next hour, DZ. And a visit with Rory next.
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1: You don't have to wait till tonight to hear what Sean Hannity thinks. 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
1: Another socialist is knocking a Democrat out of Congress. I'm Dave Anthony, Fox News, this time in Colorado.
6: We will not wait to take the fight to Donald Trump and the oligarchy.
1: Mela Kiros wasn't even alive when Diana DeGette was first elected to Congress in 1996, but she beat DeGette in a Democratic primary.
7: Kiros is a 29-year-old Democratic socialist. She supports Medicare for all, abolishing ICE, and ending U.S. military funding for Israel. Kiros's win comes after several far-left candidates in New York wrapped up a series of wins in last week's primaries, and she indicates there's more of where that came from.
1: That's Fox's Madeline Rivera. It's a very Democratic district, so Kiros is expected to win that House seat in November. Another socialist failed to unseat another incumbent in Colorado. Senator John Hickenlooper defeated his primary challenger, Julie Gonzalez. The U.S. and Iran will talk again today, indirectly through mediators in Qatar.
8: Special envoys Kushner and Witkoff held meetings in Doha, Qatar on Tuesday. These talks were aimed at advancing the memorandum of understanding with Iran and entering into the next phase of these negotiations. Also keeping the Strait of Hormuz open. Technical talks on the nuclear issue will move forward as planned today as traffic does continue to increase in the Strait.
1: That's Fox's Trey Yingston, Tel Aviv. A ship ran aground in the Strait today, not going through a route approved by Iran. They keep digging through earthquake rubble and hoping in Venezuela after a three-year-old boy was found alive.
9: His survival is described by President Delcy Rodriguez as a source of hope for our people. Kleber Moran was pulled from the wreckage of a collapsed building nearly a week after two strong earthquakes hit northern Venezuela. He's recovering in the hospital, where his vital signs are said to be promising. Around 2,000 people are confirmed dead, with tens of thousands unaccounted for.
1: That's Fox's Jonathan Savage. 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
13: Jake Orwin. Governor Meyer is asking the Delaware Public Service Commission to delay a rate hike for Delmarva Power. He's sending a letter to the commission letting them know that a rate increase would have a negative financial impact on all of the state. As of now, that increase set for July 9th. And extreme heat warnings are on for the region today through the 4th of July. High temperatures well into the 90s, we could even get into the triple digits tomorrow and Friday. I'm Jake Orwin.
14: Dangerous heat continues across the Ohio Valley, Mid-Atlantic, and Northeast as highs reach near 100 degrees. Combined with the high humidity, the heat index values top out at 110 degrees. Further north and west, there's a cold front, and it's triggering strong to severe thunderstorms from eastern Montana and the Dakotas into Minnesota, Wisconsin, and northern Michigan, along with portions of Iowa. Some of those storms could produce isolated flash flooding. Scattered thunderstorms are expected across the central plains as the highs reach the low 90s from Nebraska south through Kansas, while the deep south and the Gulf Coast remain hot and humid with temperatures in the mid-90s along with a few scattered thunderstorms. The desert southwest is still the hottest spot in the nation with the mercury riding between 108 and 116 degrees across Arizona, southern Nevada, and southeastern California, while along the west coast, temperatures top out in the low to mid-80s in northern California, the upper 90s in southern California. And the Pacific Northwest stays mostly comfortable with temps in the low 80s and mostly sunny skies. That's your national forecast. I'm Tammy Trujillo.
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18: Great one-on-one right there, Mike. Good to be back with the morning show down in AC for a couple of days. Did all right. But Jeffrey, that 21 red, you better pick a new number.
19: Sorry, Big John.
20: Trump derangement syndrome looks to be nothing more than bitter envy that scripture speaks about.
21: Good morning, Mikey. Jeffrey Red. Yep. Proud of you that you didn't break into your La Bamba skit with Lou Diamond Phillips yesterday morning.
22: Thank you.
21: Anyway, the Supreme Court rulings on everything yesterday has kind of made things somber, but I read in the Babbling Bee that the Supreme Court also ruled that if your baby is born in Olive Garden, they are considered an Italian citizen.
23: All right, Michael, here's a good one for you. You like word studies and word origin?
22: I do.
23: The word mortgage comes from two words in the Latin, morta or muerte, which means death, and gaga or gage, which means gag or to choke. So a mortgage is a death choke.
1: I know that one. My dad, I learned that one at a very early age. Whenever my dad saw somebody like was really pale and looked like walking dead, he'd go, Morta la vam, morta la vam. Rory O'Neill is here. Yesterday we had a 15-term incumbent member of Congress in Colorado struck down by another socialist. We got the president headed out west first for a Teddy Roosevelt library and then eventually to do a convention in Texas. And, of course, he, I don't know, do we say 2 days in a row going 1-for-2 with the Supreme Court, Rory?
24: It seems that would be a pretty accurate count. It's interesting, though, on that birthright citizenship case, the way that Justice Kavanaugh worded his dissent essentially gave a path forward so that maybe you can make changes to citizenship qualifications through congressional action, not necessarily changing the 14th Amendment to the Constitution. So it was a 6-3 vote when the court struck down the executive order changing the birthright citizenship rules. But Justice Kavanaugh disagreed about the constitutional ruling, but did point out to a federal law, he said, broadly conveys birthright citizenship. So this issue has not been finally resolved. Obviously, this is still in the president's teeth. And let's see what he wants to do, I would say after the midterms.
1: Yeah, I would think that I would think the president knew this was coming. And I would hope he's going to respond and not react. And the response would be, and I sensed tones of that from the speaker as well, that they plan to take this issue now to Congress, where I agree with the court in so much as that's where it belonged all along. In spirit, you know, being a citizen is not a GPS location. So somebody better address the honor and the qualifications of being a citizen and how those rights are passed on. It should be more than just arriving. I mean, that's what created all the boat rushes down south. If you could get your feet on soil, you were here and you were in. That's it. So they saved all what? Anything? What's everybody making of how they waited to the final day, final 2 days to drop all of these?
24: They are getting a little. I don't know if it's political, if they're all, if they like the limelight. I'm not sure, but they really did get a pretty good hype machine going there at the Supreme Court to get all this focus and all this attention on Tuesday and the last two big rulings of the court. And, we were all on bated, waiting with bated breath to hear these decisions, almost like waiting for the chimney to pump out white smoke in order to get these final opinions from the court yesterday.
1: I thought of you yesterday.
24: Oh boy,
1: it was an endearing moment. I actually wished you were with me.
24: I thought when you were talking about Deathly Pale, you were talking about me. That was
1: you are Morta Lavam, big Morta Lavam. Right? No, I was getting my son totaled his car, so we had to go get the warranty refund and all that. But do you know Jeep came out with a Cherokee again, and not a Grand Cherokee, a Cherokee, so it's a little smaller, and it's hybrid. And it's gorgeous. I thought of you. I almost sent a picture and texted it to you. But the other day I texted you and you never responded. So I thought, well, why get rejected again?
24: I would have done that. Okay. That's not like me.
1: Next time I'm at the Jeep dealership.
24: I was changing. By the way, I did change cell phone plans. Same number. But my gosh, don't ever change plans. It's a mess.
1: I was with Sprint.
24: All my texts are gone.
1: I was with Sprint from the bag phone. And then they became T-Mobile, right? I think, whatever. But I stayed with them. And then I switched to AT&T 2 years ago after. That's how loyal I am, 20-something years. And I got to tell you, my switch to AT&T was smooth. I didn't have any glitches.
0: But I will text you a picture of a new hybrid Jeep, and you'll know that's me. Enter that number into your phone. Roy's going to be back in the third hour. America 250 anniversary capsule, time capsule is being sealed. What's in it when your morning show continues in the third hour? Also, visit with Speaker Newt Gingrich as well. David Zanotti's here. David, let's start with these rulings, if we can. I think you're going to agree with me. We haven't pre-talked about any of this, but when you have a do-nothing Congress, everybody gets out of, you know, there is no levy anymore and everybody gets out of their lane. So presidents start exceeding their powers with executive orders. Justices start legislating. You know, again, we get back to basic civics and the three equal branches of government. And then I know you're going to want to chime in. I don't think our founding fathers saw them as equal. The people's house was supposed to rule because the people were supposed to rule. But ultimately, this is Congress's to solve, right?
2: Well, you're exactly right. The system is not made of three equal. The congressional branch is supposed to be the vortex of power, according to the Federalist Papers. It's supposed to be where everything happens and everything begins. But because of the Senate filibuster policy, Rule 23 from the 1900s, it's been exploited, redesigned, and re-exploited. No one can get anything done. And the most frustrated person in America has to be Speaker Mike Johnson. Because what's now happening is presidents rule by executive orders, whether they're Barack Obama or Donald Trump. They attempt to rule by executive orders. They run out of authority. Then they get sued. The courts come in and then define what the law is and how we're going to govern ourselves. That is the antithesis of what we went to war for.
0: By the way, July. Not to insult anybody, the complete opposite.
2: Yeah.
0: Think about it. We have this. You could make a case that the Club of 100, the United States Senate, which is only there, two from every state, because we're the United States and to protect states' rights and represent states' interests. They're really running the country.
2: They are.
0: And they block it through this filibuster, which, by the way, was our focus today for America 250. And that is, how can our constitutional intent even coexist with this filibuster? And this is what has us completely opposite, where it goes Senate, President, House. I mean, you're literally.
2: Yeah. And so then you end up where the president.
0: A president is supposed to execute.
2: There's really no difference between the mentality of the Trump administration. Understand, we're talking about the character, the mentality, the process. When Barack Obama said, I have a phone and I have a pen, and therefore by executive orders, I'll keep doing what I'm going to do. That's the Trump administration's MO as well. It's utilitarian. And then the courts come in, and John Roberts basically has been controlling this country since Obamacare.
0: Mm-hmm.
2: He basically runs the country. We wait twice every year in June and in July and October for the Supreme Court to tell us what the laws are and how we're permitted to live. That's insanity. You cannot continue this way. And in the midst of all that, you have a radical group of people not born in this country, not raised in the principles of the American traditions. They don't know the ideas of the Declaration. They don't know the ideas of the Constitution.
0: They don't care.
2: I'm here outraged in envy, as you rightly discerned.
0: Yeah.
2: Now proudly, proudly standing as the Soviet socialists did, as the Nazi socialists did, the National Socialists of Germany. They now stand proudly for the socialism that destroyed the world at the end of the 20th century.
0: You said something off the air that I think... either through the public square, maybe even through American Policy Roundtable, I don't know what, but this needs to go viral. They really don't see themselves as Americans proudly. They're in America, but they're the new Americans, kind of. I think people need to get their arms around that. And I don't know that anybody like Malat Kiros has made it more, I don't know why, it just really came clear with her.
2: Well, they hate the founding of our country. They hate the ideas.
0: I don't even know if they're aware of it or care.
2: Well,
0: but if they are, they hate it. Yes.
2: The hyper hypocrisy of the whole thing is their entire movement is funded by international globalists who hate America and who hate the concept of a free market society. They want it to be destroyed. They made billions of dollars manipulating that system. And I'm saying it's no longer just George Soros. There's a network of billionaire radical socialists around and they're overseas, they're here. And when people sit around and condemn PAC contributions, you got to be kidding me. That's the biggest trick or treat you've ever seen in your life. Nobody works with the PACs anymore. Everybody's got a network of all kinds of NGOs and nonprofits and manipulative media mechanisms in the internet where they're all escaping any sense of campaign accountability. So the courts basically said, look, speech is speech. We're not going to hide behind three-letter acronyms from Watergate. If you speech is speech. If you want to talk about politics and spend money in politics, I don't care whether you're a person, whether you're a corporation, whatever nomenclature you have, we got a First Amendment.
0: We're Italians. We grew up in Italian neighborhoods. And unfortunately, in Italian neighborhoods, you used to have to fight. And you had to identify who was coming after you. And there was a link to everything. And the reason I bring that up, does this have to do with my brother fighting Colucci? Or is this really between me and John Beese? Or is this about Dave Beese and my brother Bobby? You know, remember, you have to discern all this stuff. And David, I swear, our childhoods have prepared us more for this hour than anything, you know.
2: That's because there's a God of the universe who has a plan for everyone's life.
0: And he was doing that.
2: Everything for his glory, even the stuff that seems crazy.
0: Crazy at the time. So let me throw this one by you. This is like a golf course conversation. We know Agenda 21. Was looking for a one-world government. Now, the problem in forming a one-world government is economic and military superpowers. They won't play along. And especially America. America's a problem. They have this belief in God, this belief in family, this belief in their nation and their experiment and their intent and their way of life. They're never going to give that up and play along. So you got to destroy it. They've used a lot of weapons along the way. Global warming was a weapon. Its agenda roots are in Agenda 21. It was to even the playing field. It was to defund, prosperous nations and redistribute their wealth. It was to, you know, damper down the military superpowers so they could be absorbed. And then that didn't work. They used COVID. That didn't work. Is this socialism just another weapon in that same fight? In other words, the ultimate goal is if you want to get rid of Israel, you got to get rid of America. If you want to have a one world government, you got to get rid of America. Everything points to you got to get rid of America. I think this is Colucci's little brother coming at me over my big brother.
2: You couldn't say it better, unless you'd said it in Italian. We all could translate.
0: Marta Lavam came up earlier.
2: There it is.
0: Marta.
2: And the reason this is significant is because our fathers and grandfathers fought and left many of their friends dead across the globe, battling these ideas when they merged together to attempt to take over the world. Michael, the key to this philosophically is when you look at the Declaration of Independence, four times God is mentioned in that document. And the third time he's mentioned as the supreme judge of the world to whom the founders appealed for the rectitude of their intentions. In other words, they asked God to judge the Declaration and their intentions. Now, this is critical to understand. They believed someone was watching them, and it wasn't just the king and the parliament and their mother and father-in-laws back in England.
0: God.
2: God was watching them. The beginning of wisdom, how to function on this life and survive and prosper, is fear of the Lord. That there is someone watching. The socialists and the communists in this world all have a predicate. There is no God who is watching. Or if there is a God, he does not matter. Now, why is that important? Well, that's because of sin and guilt. No, it's because of provision. The ancient revelation of Israel is that the Lord is my shepherd, I shall not want. That ultimately the provision for every human is God's provision, not government's.
0: Yeah, and when our grandfathers came, and we all grew up, Italian neighborhoods, Jewish neighborhoods, Polish neighborhoods, Irish neighborhoods, these were all people that fled. They left, denounced where they were to come here. And out of many, we became one. I never liked Pat Buchanan visually or audibly, but I always loved reading his books. It was better in book form. And when he talked about a melting pot into one culture, now we've become a melting culture, and diversity is actually a weapon of the enemy. And we're seeing that with these new Americans. More on that with David Zanotti when we come back. I want every father and grandfather, we're on the topic of grandfathers. I want every father and grandfather listening to my voice right now to listen closely. There are websites right now where anyone, and I mean anyone, can look up your home address, find the name of your spouse, Find the names of your children. Map out where you live, what your daily routine looks like, where you worship, what partisan party you support. 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As a man of faith who takes the responsibility of protecting my family and being the head of my home seriously, it's a threat you can't ignore. 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

0: 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Next half hour, John Decker from the White House on why the president's heading to open a Teddy Roosevelt library today. And more with DZ as America turns 250. This is your morning show. You don't have to wait till tonight to hear what Sean Hannity thinks. He's going to be waiting for you in your car right after work with News Radio 1450 WILM.
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3: There's an accident on Route 1 northbound. Traffic is jammed from Mount Pleasant and on up to the Roth Bridge. Two right lanes are blocked because of that crash. People are taking Route 13 as their alternate, which why that is all jammed up. Route 13 northbound between Port Penn Road and Middletown and heading on up to the St. George's Bridge. Everything is okay, luckily, on those interstates. No major delays throughout Kent County, just increasing volume. Sussex County is fine. From the YMCA of Delaware Traffic Center, I'm Michelle Taylor.
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0: Here himself, Newt Gingrich in the third hour when your morning show continues. 29 minutes after the hour. Good morning.
20: This is John J. Kennedy from high atop the lofty peaks of Mount Juliet, Tennessee. 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
0: After your morning show, keep it right here at 9 for Glenn Beck. 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
0: Yeah, we always talk about use that talkback button on your iHeart app. And that's great because, talk radio needs to be a conversation again. And there's nothing like hearing your voice, hearing your inflection. But I know some of you can only write or prefer to write. And I got a couple of good ones. One comes from Rory, one of my favorites from Youngstown. This is one I might steal, but we all need to absorb this. Michael, you're talking about Islam and the three types of Muhammad. Radical Islamists are the snake in the grass. Moderate Islamists are the grass hiding the snake. And America needs to wake up. That's a pretty interesting way of putting it. Roger is starting his first day of retirement. I think your greatest achievements are ahead of you. Your greatest impact is ahead of you. Congratulations. He says, I feel bad that other people are going to be paying my benefits. You paid theirs, trust me. You paid it. You're getting your benefits, not others. I'm grateful for the help your morning show gave me to get to the finish line. The show couldn't have come along at a better time in my life. Well, you couldn't have come along at a better time in my life. This is a long, critical one. At 5:53 Central Time in July, you said incorrectly, I am the way, the truth, and the light. I'd have to go back and listen. I can't imagine I did. I'll never forget being on a golf course. It was when I first met David Zanotti. And he asked me in the fewest possible words, tell me what Christianity is. And my response was Christ's life. We have no life outside of Christ. Jesus answered, I am the way, the truth, and the life. I and the Father am one. No one comes to the Father except through me. I'm pretty sure I said life. If it sounded like light, I assure you. He said he was the way, the truth, and the life. In a country that's abandoned absolute truth and God and lost its way, I think that's relevant. Keep those emails coming. All right, why is, and this is going to open up a whole other can of sideworms in discussion, who has libraries and who doesn't? Believe it or not, presidential libraries go all the way back to Adams. John Adams, the second president, and his son, John Quincy Adams. Technically, Washington is a home. There's a lot of presidents who don't have libraries. Some that are privately funded aren't, like Adams, aren't considered libraries. Why do they have to have them? And then, oh, by the way, the intro to John Decker. Can you believe Teddy Roosevelt didn't have a presidential library? After 100 years, he finally does, and the president's headed there for the opening. John Decker, good morning.
4: That's right. He's en route to Andrews Air Force Base, long trip out to North Dakota, which is where this library is and where the president will take part in a ribbon cutting ceremony a little bit later today. This is the first of two trips to the Dakotas. First, North Dakota today, South Dakota, and Mount Rushmore on Friday, all leading up to the Independence Day holiday on July the 4th.
0: How is it Teddy Roosevelt didn't have a library till now?
4: Go figure that one out.
0: I mean, is it just assumed now that every president will get a library?
4: It is. I mean, even a one-term president like Joe Biden is in the midst of putting together a presidential library. Jimmy Carter has a Carter Center presidential library. Yes, so they're both one-termers and they have presidential libraries. And as you know, President Trump already preparing for his library, which will be in Miami, Florida. Already has the location, already has the blueprints, already set to build that library in downtown Miami.
0: You hate stuff like this because you're very professional when it comes to reporting. I mean, you're a Supreme Court bar attorney, which is where we're headed in a second. You're a professor. I mean, you're a lot of, but just, if I can just be your friend for a second, have you visited a presidential library?
4: You are my friend.
0: No, I know, but I mean, this might make you uncomfortable. Have you visited a presidential library? What's your favorite? And which one have you not visited you most want to visit?
4: Well, I've never visited the Ronald Reagan Library.
0: Yeah, I want to do that.
4: It's one of those things where I haven't been able to fit it into my schedule. I'm heading out to Los Angeles in mid-October. Maybe that will be a part of my trip. I think that makes a lot of sense. The last presidential library that I visited was actually the John F. Kennedy Library. I visited that a few times. I visited that with President Joe Biden during his time as president. And it's small in size. Here's another individual, only served a minimal amount of time as president of the United States,
0: term.
4: But obviously made a mark on the presidency during his time in office.
0: Well, you just named my two. My son and I go on a different baseball trip every year. And that started when Wrigley just got crazy. So we said, well, wait a minute. We don't have to deal with Wrigley Field. We could always just go to an away game. Then we started falling in love with these cities across America. Cincinnati was a great trip. Pittsburgh was a great trip, of course. We went to the Bronx. I think I'm going to start doing a presidential library trip every year. I'm definitely starting in Boston at the Kennedy Library. I'm definitely going to the Reagan Library. And I think I may throw in a Nixon Library visit. Is that San Quentin, I believe, California?
4: I want to say Yorba Linda, but
0: it could be. Right. I think you're right. But yeah, these are fascinating. And then I guess I got to put Teddy on the list. I've been to Mount Vernon. I guess I could get the Adams Library in, too. That would be good. All right, the rulings yesterday. I did the under over 10 seconds before you took credit for your prediction, so go ahead and do it. And the president, again, 1-for-2, right?
4: Yeah, well, I batted 1,000 in terms of the way I thought that every major decision that was announced over the last few days was going to come out, including that birthright citizenship case that I sat in on earlier this year. The president obviously disappointed by that. The administration got a win on the transgender case at the U.S. Supreme Court. And that impacts not just West Virginia, but 24 states that have similar laws on their books. So, you know, a mixed bag, but I think overall, I think the president can be pleased with the way that the Supreme Court ruled in the final cases that they delivered opinions on of this term.
0: I asked this of Rory last half hour. I'll ask you right now. They did kind of wait for all these decisions in the final 2 days. That's a little grandstanding a little bit of a message. What do you think?
4: Well, you know, they've done that the last few years. You never know. You remember, it takes a lot to write a Supreme Court opinion or dissent or
0: you time all the biggies opinion for the final 2 days. Come on, John.
4: And they just like to go out with a bang.
0: So
4: they have the summer off. They have the summer off and they can enjoy the summer. And hopefully they're getting out of Washington, D.C., which is going to hit triple digits today, tomorrow, Friday, and Saturday.
0: You're under the dome. No wonder the president's going to North Dakota. All right, so how does this happen? A do-nothing Congress doesn't do its job. That's who really should rule on these things. So a president has to stretch its job with executive orders. Then you have the lawsuits. It comes back to the Supreme Court that ends up legislating because Congress didn't. And now the president urging Congress to end birthright citizenship. So we end up full circle back to Congress, who didn't do his job in the first time. You can't make this stuff up. What's coming up today on the White House briefing room? Oh, you can comment.
4: Well, you can't. Just one note. The president suggested legislation can, you know, essentially solve things as it relates to birthright citizenship. I don't know where the president is getting his legal advice from. You need to amend the Constitution. That's the way that you resolve the issues related to that Supreme Court decision yesterday, in which a majority said that the right to birthright citizenship is enshrined in the 14th Amendment of the Constitution. So what's on today? We'll talk a little bit about that, those other Supreme Court cases, and we'll talk about how the wealthiest president in American history, and that's Donald J. Trump, is getting even wealthier. We'll go through the financial disclosure form that the president filed yesterday.
0: That's going to be the, what, the cyber Bitcoin revenue or whatever it is?
4: Cryptocurrency.
0: Really, that's the word I was looking for.
4: Trump
0: all right.
4: Family.
0: The White House briefing room with John Decker. Search it. Just put John Decker or White House briefing room into your iHeartRadio app. It'll pop right up. Then program it. That way it's waiting for you every morning. Very concise, very unbiased, very informative. 9 Eastern, 8 Central. John, as always, blessings. And we'll talk again tomorrow.
4: Thank you, Michael. Bye-bye.
0: You got it. All right. Back with DZ. Our overall week-long view of America at 250, today's Wednesday spotlight was going to be on the coexistence of the filibuster, which creates the Club of 100 and the power and the blocking of the Senate and the Constitution and its intent. So they swear to uphold the Constitution, but the filibuster, of course, keeps that from ever happening. And it keeps the House from ever having the power that, you know, the founders intended. How does this constitutional republic exist with the filibuster? How do we get rid of the filibuster? And oh my gosh, what would happen if we did?
8: Well, there's two ways to get rid of it. One is to elect 61 people of a common constitutional commitment who will then govern accordingly and shut everybody else up because they've got the votes. But you have to get to 61. That has happened twice, I believe, since World War II. So it's pretty slim pickings, and the filibuster team at the top, the leaders of both parties, the Mitch McConnells of the world, have become the power brokers of the universe in regards to Washington, D.C. They're the only game that's left in town, because until they cut a deal, nothing else happens. That's the dance. Now,
0: are we waiting on toe tags, or is there another generation waiting in the wings?
8: Well, I don't know the answer to that question. Because we still have conservative people who are, and first of all, let's go back, let's take one more in honor and deference to the Declaration and the Founding. Let's go back to the concept of the consent of the governed. We exist based upon the consent of the governed, not upon the rule of the elite. And so there are a few places in our Constitution where you do find supermajority votes, where you have to have more than a simple majority to do certain things. There's a limited number of instances in that. It is not to be the general governing environment of the legislative process to be dictated to by supermajorities. That's not what. So the idea of the filibuster is extra constitutional. It's not anti-constitutional. It's a rule of order, but it could become anti-constitutional if, in fact, it stops the process, which it now has. And no one has the courage in the conservative community to stand up and say it's over, because they're terrified of what happens if the other team gets 51 votes and can do whatever
0: they
8: want.
0: To say goodbye to the filibuster is frightening to some, because what if it's a Democrat Congress? And then they, guess what? Good. And it may be,
8: elections matter.
0: It may be 4 really ugly years, but you might learn from it. And then you may vote accordingly. The governed will have their say if it doesn't go well. But that's a pretty big sell.
8: But see, that's you nailed it. You got right to the heartbeat of it. If you get the wrong team with the 51, you know what you do? You sue them in the courts, and you work in the states to nullify the ridiculousness of it all. Because nullification has been around since the beginning.
0: It's, oh, you mean senators that are protecting states' rights then would come in and do their job the way it was intended?
8: You resist. That's the concept of the balance of power.
0: And if they all decide to do something that's unconstitutional, then you got the court branch to write that.
8: This is exactly what the left does. They work this system as it's designed to be worked, with more commitment and better than the right does, because the right is fundamentally saying, give me my stuff and leave me alone. And if there's a problem, call me. I'll send you a check or I'll come and vote to fix it. But the left lives this stuff because politics for the left is their significance. Therefore, it's their religion.
0: We didn't always have taxation. We didn't always have the filibuster. I mean, when we compare America 2026 to 1976, we've identified a lot of differences. Newt's going to give you kind of a different view, I think, next hour, that we've been kind of like this before, but there are some things that are fundamentally different than the last time we were this divided. I know I'm going to bring that up with him, and I think I know where he's going with that from studying the things that he's been saying. But when we compare 2026 to 1776, I mean, if you're in any kind of room brainstorming and the word filibuster doesn't come in, you're in the wrong room. Because I think it's one of the pillars of destruction from our intent.
8: Michael, I've been doing this for a lifetime. Our team at the American Policy Roundtable in the public square for a lifetime. We can tell you that whether it's in state legislative realities or in Congress, you have to watch the leadership of the parties in control in office. That's why we did term limits. That's why with a group of other people, citizens around the country in 1992, 14 states passed term limits because we were so fed up with the leadership blockade. That's why when Newt Gingrich came into the House, he initiated term limits on leadership for Republican leaders when they had the majority because he knew the people had the pitchforks and they were standing outside. And he was afraid what the movement we were doing was going to turn into a movement that would ultimately term limit Congress.
0: Term limits and filibuster are the two things that I think would probably correct itself if this two-party stranglehold were to die. In other words, when I root against these two parties and wanting them to be gone, and us return to the original document for our inspiration and spirit, the Constitution as our roadmap, getting rid of these two parties would get rid of the term limit issue and the filibuster issue because you'd get back to a representative driven by the people and the self-governed. Now, America's got to want to be self-governed too.
8: Yeah, and people have asked me for the last month, almost every interview we've done, what would the founders be most disappointed in? Well, I can't get that perfectly, but I know one of the things on the list for sure would be we've got the pyramid upside down.
0: Exactly.
8: Right, the government now controls, the federal government is the provider, and that would mortify them. They would basically say to us, start over.
0: Start over. I remember forget Hillary Clinton in 2016 during her campaign, she listed her priorities. She described herself as a Democrat. American was like fifth on the list. Wife and mother didn't come up to about seventh or eighth. And I remember thinking how opposite that was and how we're all defined by our values and our values are in an order. And then our rules for those values are our beliefs. I could reprogram you tomorrow on paper. If I write your values down, I change the order of the values or I change the definition, the beliefs of each value. And I just remember Hillary saying that thinking, wow, that's so opposite of me. I would start with God. Then I would go to my marriage because I can't love my kids any more than I love their mother. Then I would go to my children. Then I would go to, you know, an American. I don't know how far down Talkhost would be, let alone at the time I was a Republican. No, I'm not even that. And it was very revealing to me and it stuck out. And it's that upside down pyramid you're talking about. We really are not out of many one. We're many tribes all falling under a big tent of red versus blue, us versus them, shirts versus skins. And I don't, and all we've done is given up our power to the elite. And we've grown a big government and we've created a powerful government that our founding fathers never intended. But I mean, I don't know where you're going on Thursday. But this may be, Wednesday may be the biggest difference between 1776 and 2026, I think. And it bullseyes on the filibuster.
8: Well, tomorrow let's talk about the way out because there is a path out.
0: I like to always give them a hopeful way out. Thank you, David Zanotti. We'll do more tomorrow. Thanks, Michael. And Newt Gingrich next hour on this same topic. What's happening in Iran right now is not just another headline, talks are off again. It's a direct hit to your wallet. And why? Well, when conflict breaks out in the Middle East, and it's still a conflict, oil becomes a question mark. And then everything follows. 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We've seen this before. 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
6: It's Latino USA. I'm Maria Hinojosa. I sit down with New York City Mayor Zora Mamdani to talk about sports, immigration, politics, and the serious question of what makes a great New York City taco.
7: But Mr. Mayor, as a Mexican,
8: what have I done?
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12: That in a Denver House race, the president announcing that he will gather Republicans in Texas for a midterm convention. U.S. officials will not meet with Iranians today to negotiate in Qatar. And that major dome of heat is expanding, impacting millions more this week in the eastern half of the U.S. And Village People frontman Victor Willis died at the age of 74. And Team USA in Bosnia is tonight. That's just some of what's happening on this Wednesday, July the 1st. This is your day. 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
8: Another Democrat primaried out of Congress. I'm Dave Anthony, Fox News, by another socialist challenger. This time in Colorado, a week after two socialist candidates defeated two incumbent House Democrats in New York.
9: Democrats in Denver vote for change, nominating Democratic socialist Melot Kyros for the U.S. House seat held by Diana DeGette, elected in 1996, the year before Kyros was born.
10: We won tonight, but this is about something so much bigger than this moment, than one moment.
9: She's an attorney raised in Denver. Her parents came to the U.S. from Ethiopia when she was a baby. She wants to abolish ICE and pass universal health care.
8: That's Fox's Chris Foster. Kyros expected to win in November, facing Republican Christy Peterson in a very heavily Democratic district. Another socialist lost a statewide race in Colorado. Julie Gonzalez lost her challenge trying to unseat Democratic Senator John Hickenlooper. A ship has run aground in the Strait of Hormuz, taking a route not approved by Iran, which keeps trying to control that shipping lane. As U.S. talks continue today in Qatar through a mediator, Vice President Vance tells Fox,
11: I actually think that the United States is in a great position, however the negotiation ultimately shakes out.
12: The Wall Street Journal reports the Trump administration is still considering the possibility of military action if talks fail. The Journal reports the conversations have centered on whether the U.S. should abandon negotiations and resume full-scale attacks on Iran, the officials said. A move some of them describe as finishing the job. While not making a final decision, Trump has told aides he believes another round of full-scale attacks could derail diplomacy and hurt Washington's chances of ultimately dismantling Iran's nuclear program.
8: Fox's Trey Yingston, Tel Aviv. A lot of Americans need the AC for the next few days. Warnings about triple-digit heat up from Louisiana to Michigan, Maryland to Maine.
13: We get it. It's summer. It's supposed to be hot. But this is something on a totally different level. The highest heat that we have felt in decades for spots across the Northeast.
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17: Jay Corwin, Governor Meyer is asking the Delaware Public Service Commission to delay a rate hike for Delmarva Power. He's sending a letter to the commission letting them know that a rate increase would have a negative financial impact on all of the state. As of now, that increase set for July 9th. And extreme heat warnings are on for the region today through the 4th of July. High temperatures well into the 90s. We could even get into the triple digits tomorrow and Friday. I'm Jay Corwin.
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30: 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A new way of understanding. Because we're in this together. 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
4: Thank you, Mike McCann. Good morning, one and all. It is 7 minutes after the hour. And yes, I have no explanation for how fast time has flown. It seems like we were just opening Christmas presents. Welcome to July. Welcome to the heat dome that is expanding across our country. 7 minutes after the hour, it is Wednesday, July the 1st, 2026. On the air, streaming live on your iHeartRadio app. This is the show that belongs to you. This is your morning show. I'm Michael Del Giorno. Jeffrey's got the sound. Red's got the content. The president's off to North Dakota to help open up the Teddy Roosevelt Library. Yes, we couldn't believe he didn't have one already. The Democratic Socialist train moved west to Denver and unseated a 15-term incumbent Democrat. And the Colorado primaries yesterday. Say hello to the latest socialist, Milad Kiros. She's one of these new Americans. Anti-American socialists. Another victory for the socialists and another expansion within the Democrat Party. And the Village People front man, he was the cop. Victor Willis is dead at the age of 74. And I got to get my soccer jersey out. Team USA Bosnia tonight at 7.
0: on Fox. Can't have your morning show without your voice, and we are so excited to have Minnesota Voices join our kitchen table. 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And that's where we find Sean.
1: Hello, Sean here from the Twin Cities, Minnesota, deep behind blue enemy lines. A lot of people fail to realize Marx was often frustrated by the fact that his message resonated more with the bourgeois, the educated and wealthy, than it ever did the working class, which is why often they have to resort to violence to pull about the final change to actual full-blown communism.
0: Yeah, and they have shown those signs before. But again, we're in a stage. The infiltration, they allowed Bernie in. We had a long discussion in the Platinum Hour about this. That's why we have the podcast. It'll be up by 9:30 Central, 10:30 Eastern, and you can go catch up. But they allowed Bernie to get his nose in the tent and socialism into the tent. I mean, it never should have been allowed. But for the longest time, the Democrat Party platform matched the socialist 1920 platform. And Barack Obama takes it to a postmodern era. Then you get to progressivism. But then the socialists get in and Bernie Sanders. I mean, three times Bernie Sanders would have gotten the Democratic presidential nomination if the DNC didn't rig it and get involved. He wasn't even a Democrat. How was that so?
2: I thought that that would come. No.
0: Yeah, no, it was true. But now they're not inside the party. Now they're not agitating in the party. Now they're waging war in the party. More on that in Sounds of the Day coming up. But a great point. This stuff is coming from places like the Atlantic, the intelligentsia at universities, radicalizing, socializing students. I don't have to remind you, you can't get more white and more elite than this Denver area. So, yes, great point coming out of the Twin Cities. Dallas in Nashville.
5: Down the tubes. That's where this year has gone. Down the tubes, Michael.
0: Not so fast. You know, this year isn't over yet. A lot of these victories, now in the case of this Denver House seat, she'll go on to win. That's a very blue area. But this year isn't over yet. And they're waging war. So they're either going to win or they're going to lose. And the year's not over. And the general will be a different picture. Bob in Mississippi.
6: Hey, Maggie, I don't know if this is going to get rid of the Democrat Party. But it's damn sure going to look like a three-legged dog and broke another. Low IQ Bob, Mississippi.
0: I'm sorry, I'm going to need a translation on that.
7: Three-legged, but I haven't heard that one.
0: You can't help me. Dave is in Oklahoma City, Oklahoma.
9: Trump derangement syndrome looks to be nothing more than bitter envy that scripture speaks about.
0: And we talked about that, too, in the Platinum Card.
10: All right, everybody.
0: Keep those talkbacks coming.
7: I'm not joking.
11: I don't think we should be taking the advice from a group of people who can't define what a woman is.
12: Talk a little bit closer into the mic.
0: Yeah, there's Bernie.
11: Just complete, not only misinformation.
29: Who's racist?
31: Did they fail you?
29: Yes.
0: Always revealing, often entertaining, time for your Sounds of the Day at 12 minutes after the hour. Well, Milad Kiros. She's the latest socialist darling to win the Congressional First District in Colorado. I thought it'd be interesting to listen to her acceptance speech. It gets fiery, and that's the clip you hear when we're doing top five stories of the day. But it didn't start that way. In her acceptance speech, a little revealing. Listen.
32: And I want to thank the one and only Senator Bernie Sanders for his support.
0: You know why I start there? Think of what I just said to you. They allowed Bernie in. Remember when it was just Bernie? Then AOC? Then the rest of the squad? And now it's not like the tone of the squad, which was really a tone of agitation. Now they're waging war. Watch your tune. But it's not so much Karl Marx that they focus. It's Bernie Sanders is the father of their movement. Bernie was the original infecting cell. But oh, how it's divided since. By the way, as she's praising Bernie Sanders, somebody brings up a cardboard cutout. And it's the famous, remember when Bernie was sitting all alone on the folding chair with his mask on during COVID?
32: And to every single progressive running.
0: Interesting that she says progressive running. I mean, I guess from the sense of we're progressing. from Democrat to liberal to progressive to socialist. A progressive poster child. Look, if she was a progressive, that'd be a cardboard cutout of Barack Obama, not a cardboard cutout of Bernie Sanders.
32: And to every single progressive running for office in Colorado, across the country, across this state for inspiration, for solidarity. Tonight we saw wins down ballot. We saw Cello win. We saw Iris win. We are winning from coast to coast, from every level of office. We are taking back our party and our country.
0: All right, a couple of significant things there. One, she doesn't say socialist. She does it all in the name of progressivism. Most of them are just boldly socialist now. Go back real quick and listen to the slip of the tongue.
32: We are winning from coast to coast, from every level of office. We are taking back our party and our country.
0: We're taking back our party and our country. Let that soak in. And their headmaster, their hero, their founding father is Bernie Sanders, who was never in the party. A socialist outside the Democrat Party, allowed in, grows into the squad. Now all of a sudden, they're taking back the party and the country. Remember what I always tell you, socialist, this movement of socialist Democrats, justice Democrats. Their first goal is to take over the party. Their next goal is to remove the Electoral College. Their final goal is to dismantle the Republic. A lot of interesting conversations. A lot of these people like her. Conversations I have heard. Well, this is a new look. The old Democrat Party and liberals and females looked very no makeup, short haircuts. You know the look I'm describing. Now they're younger. Ethnic. They wear makeup, they're attractive, and they're fiery women. And what do a lot of them have in common? Most of them have in common? I mean, if she's some big superstar in this new socialist movement, guess what? She can't run for president. If Mamdani is that poster child, he can't run for president. They're naturalized citizens. What's Stephen A. Smith make of all of this? Remember, Stephen A. Smith was like, my party's gotten so crazy, I may have to run for president. Then he gets everybody juiced up about it. They're like, yeah, okay, okay. And then he's like, well, I make too much money and I'm too successful. But so the socialists get their nose in the tent with Bernie, expanded the squad. Now they're beyond infiltrating and agitating to waging war. You can see that the Democrats waited too long. And they're not willing to fight. Or to our caller, who thinks this year has no hope. Here's what Stephen A. Smith sees coming once we get to the general election or even beyond the 2028 presidential.
8: It resonates within the Democratic Party, but it doesn't have a snowball's chance of resonating in a general election. Then you're basically handing the presidency to the GOP in 2028 as well. That's what you're doing. Because the party, the Democratic Party, will have been perceived as being fragmented.
0: Well, that speaks to what I always talk about. If this mission plays out and works, if they succeed in taking over the Democrat Party dies. And like a parasite that kills the host, it dies with the host. There is a move coming in 2028, though, similar to 2024, similar to 2020, and similar to 2016. The DNC bait and switching. Bernie would have got the nomination in 2016. They used superdelegates, rigged it for Hillary. They wanted Kamala Harris in 2020. She was the first one out. She's so unintelligent and nasty. And it was going to be Bernie again. So they cut a deal in South Carolina for old Joe. Fourth in Iowa, seventh in New Hampshire. Everybody forgets. that he was supposed to step aside after choosing Kamala and give them their Kamala, who couldn't win as a candidate, give her that presidency. That's the Hillary candidate. And Joe wouldn't go. So then they outed him after he secured the delegates and then handed it to Kamala, and then she loses to Donald. What might their plans be in 2028 at the height of this civil war within their party? Well, I believe AOC will be the new Bernie Sanders off to the early lead, and they will turn to somebody like Rahm Emanuel. And he will be that sensible Democratic voice to try to keep the socialists from finishing the deal of destroying the Democrat Party. This rise of socialism is playing right in to my Nostra Del Giorno prediction. Ron DeSantis in Florida announced the Supreme Court's ruling on birthright citizenship and had this to say from Florida.
10: But when they did the 14th Amendment, what they were trying to do was overturn the Dred Scott decision. Dred Scott said that the Supreme Court in Dred Scott said Dred Scott wasn't a citizen because he was black, he couldn't sue, and Lincoln rejected that. And so what they wanted to say is, wait a minute, no, you're a citizen, you know, regardless of race, and we're going to correct that injustice. That was the purpose of it. It was not to have people show up from China for 2 weeks, have babies, get them citizenship, and then go back to China. I mean, how ridiculous has this become? And it wasn't, even though they didn't really conceive of illegal immigration at the time, because transportation was more difficult, it wasn't as easy to come to a country illegally, you know, as it has historically been to the United States, particularly when Biden was in. But they never would have thought that somehow people coming in against the wishes of the people who are responsible for electing people and writing the laws, that you come in against the law, have a kid, and somehow that's an American citizen as well. So I think in terms of the original understanding, they never conceived that it would end up being this way. Now,
0: we all get that. The question is, how do we get back there? I for one, think the everyday American who's never heard of what I'm about to say needs to hear of it, study up on it, and quickly realize, whether we're talking with David Zanotti about the filibuster, which creates this upside-down pyramid, completely antithetical from our 1776 founding fathers' intent, where we were a government of, formed by the people, through the people's house. Now you have Congress with no power, doing nothing, the filibuster, and the Club of 100, and the Senate really controlling things, and presidents desperately trying to do executive orders that the Supreme Court shoots down. We need an Article II Convention of the States. Because we are very close to the start over point. Isn't it strange? If we could go back in time. 2.5 years ago when your morning show began. What would we be saying about Tucker Carlson? What would we be saying about Megyn Kelly? And all these other forces that united to get Donald Trump elected. And what will we say about them today? I mean, Candace Owens, Megyn Kelly, Tucker the most, gone crazy. The socialist crazy movement within the Democrat Party. Do you know who seems like the only wise voice left? Bill Maher. Who'd have thunk that?
12: Your view of J.D. Vance change at all after you did the interview with him?
13: Did what?
12: Your views and your opinion of J.D. Vance heading into the interview versus after?
13: Mine didn't, because I talk to these guys all the time. And when I say these guys, I mean politicians and Republicans. So I know they're always going to be like that. They're never like this. Oh, everyone says after the show, Marjorie Taylor Greene, I kind of liked her. And it's like, yeah, everybody's a monster till you talk to them. And, you know,
0: everybody's a monster until you talk to them. This is what social media has produced, this culture of outrage, us versus them, shirts and skins. Nobody's having intellectual debates. I mean, Bill Maher looks like he's become something really sensible. Bill Maher hasn't changed. The world around him changed. He still has thoughtful, ideological worldview differences. Just doesn't have derangement towards anybody with an opposing views of his own.
13: The things we're never going to agree on, yeah. And but, you know, they, a guy like that, I knew it. I knew that kind of guy. They're happy warriors. You hit them with, you know, three really, really
14: hard-hitting things that say you can't keep doing this. And they answer it, they evade it, but they don't hold it against you. It doesn't turn hateful. That's who it is. Some people don't want that. They want, you know, they would never be happy unless J.D. Vance walked out and I punched him in the nose. That's the...
0: And that's your sounds of the day, always revealing and often entertaining.
15: I want to do it, brother Dirt!
16: 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I'm waiting on the consequences.
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4: America's darkest day of 9/11. Tunnel to Towers has helped America's heroes ever since. Heroes like NYPD Detective Eric Michael Calleja. Calleja dreamed of being a police officer and fulfilled that dream by joining the NYPD in 1994. After September 11th, he served at Ground Zero for months. 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
35: NBC News Radio, I'm Michael Kastner. Voters in Colorado handed U.S. Senator John Hickenlooper a win in Tuesday's Democratic Senate primary. He fended off a challenge from progressive state Senator Julie Gonzalez. Elsewhere, Democratic Socialist Milot Kyros unseated 15-term Democratic Representative Diana DeJet for a Denver-based House seat. It's the third time a Democratic Socialist has scored an upset in a competitive House primary this cycle. U.S. officials are in Qatar today to discuss peace negotiations with Iran, but they're not going to be meeting with the Iranians. Instead, U.S. Special Envoy Steve Witkoff and Trump son-in-law Jared Kushner will be meeting with Pakistani and Qatari mediators. And the lead singer of the Village People has died. Victor Willis co-founded the disco group in 1977. They were famous for their masculine costumes. He played the cop. Michael Kastner, NBC News Radio.
36: On 95 northbound, traffic is slow from Route 1 to 295. Southbound, no problems. Route 1 and Route 13 are clear. You won't find any issues there. Just keep in mind that Library Avenue is closed in Newark, and this is due to an ongoing project, and that's between Farm Lane and Wyoming Road through mid-August. The rest of Newcastle County, some normal rush hour volume decreasing. Kent County is a bit heavy in Route 13 between Dover and Camden. Sussex County, not bad. From the YMCA of Delaware Traffic Center, I'm Michelle Taylor.
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12: 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Reports out that the LA Clippers are sending Kawhi Leonard to Toronto for a package of players and draft picks. Meanwhile, next season's NBA Cup Championship in December will have a college flavor. 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
8: Of course, we've made some mistakes along the way, but we've certainly done a lot right. Mm-hmm. Happy birthday, America, from your morning show with Michael DelGiorno.
9: And that birthday's getting closer and closer. 35 minutes after the hour in the Central Time Zone. You got about 25 minutes to be to work by 8 o'clock. Good morning, and welcome to your morning show on the air, streaming live on your iHeart app. I am Michael DelGiorno, honored to serve you. America's 250 is coming up, and we're putting a time capsule sealed and in place. But what's in it? We find out with Rory O'Neill coming up in minutes. And as America turns 250, who better to look back through the years with than a historian, a historic political figure, and a history professor, the speaker himself, Newt Gingrich. Good morning.
10: Good morning. Great to be with you.
9: I have been all week long asking people about America as it turns 250 compared to when it turned 200 in 1976, let alone our intent of 1776. And I think what we're all dancing around is we lived the bicentennial and now we're living 250. And somehow they just feel different. Why?
10: Well, I think they're a very different era. I think that we've had so many different things, from the attack on 9/11, taking down the World Trade Center and killing several thousand Americans, to the long wars in Iraq and in Afghanistan, to the impact of the internet. I think people are more nervous today and more negative today, in part just because of the constant 24-hour-day bombardment,
9: yeah.
10: Whether it's TikTok or YouTube or Facebook or you name it. People are just drowning in information, and it's magnified the voices of people who are crazy. So folks who would not have gotten on your show, they wouldn't have gotten on network television, but they can go and create a following for themselves, no matter how insane they are. And the result is that there's a noise level in the culture that makes it, I think, probably 20% more negative than it really is.
9: Than it actually is, yeah. And, you know, I see television, the death of journalism has kind of taken place, though it's still there, and it's still influencing, and it's feeding a tribal matrix that exists. But the internet, that's the wild, wild west of outrage. And I mean, this year in particular, watching what's happened to Tucker and Megyn Kelly and some Candace Owens and some others, that becomes about outrage and clicks. The media becomes about agenda. And yet somewhere in all of this is the truth, right? And if the American people hunger for it, they'll find it.
10: Look, and eventually you'll get there. Remember, Jefferson and Hamilton both subsidized newspapers to smear each other while they were both serving in Washington's cabinet. I always tell people, they ask me how tough it's gotten. I said, we have not had a former vice president shoot a former secretary of the treasury since, Hamilton was killed around 1803. So, this is a rough and tumble country. We are having to learn a lot of new things. The changes are unbelievable, and they're going to keep coming. Many of them are very good.
9: Yeah.
10: People are going to live longer. They're going to live healthier. They're going to have more choices. And some of them drive you crazy.
9: That's good news, because for some of us, we don't know what we're going to do without you someday. Because of your historic background, historian, professor, U.S. representative, one of the most historic speakers of the House in U.S. history. And oh, by the way, now a podcaster. With Newt's World, more on that coming up. Well, we faced civil war, we faced depression, world wars, deep political divisions, and they exist today as they have throughout our history. Is there anything about this moment other than the noise that you described that you think feels different? I mean, we see this socialist movement. I want to talk about that. But But just in general, I mean, I was 12 years old during the bicentennial. Now my youngest child is 20. It feels dramatically different.
10: Well, I remember just before the bicentennial, in the late 1960s, the FBI recorded 2,500 bombings. I mean, the hard left in that period, the Black Panthers openly said they wanted to kill policemen. A million people gathered in a demonstration at the Pentagon. So the late 60s had been very chaotic. When Nixon resigned and when we accepted losing the Vietnam War, and Gerald Ford had the kind of personality that would just calm everybody down. You know, he was Grand Rapids, Michigan. Mm-hmm. And I think as a result, people began to be a little more calm. They thought the system was working. Yet along came both Ronald Reagan and Jimmy Carter. And we it's easy to look back and forget how much turmoil there was in that period. But it did have it had more of a positive. And I think you see this, for example, in movies. This is a time when it's harder to make really happy, positive movies because they kind of go against the general mood of the system.
9: Right. I look back, you left one thing out. I look back at 1968, and I remember that lunar orbit and that telegram that came from Texas that said, you just saved 1968. I mean, we saw RFK killed, we saw MLK killed, we saw the riots on campuses. And then in the midst of that, Richard Nixon, who would later fall, but at that time, talked to a silent center in America. And something about that and that lunar orbit kind of moved us forward. We had a lunar orbit this year. It didn't seem to have that effect. We had a 250th birthday where we could look back to our original documents, and we don't seem to be. We're clinging to our differences. I think of how you worked with President Clinton and how President Clinton wisely worked with you. And I wonder today, would any president work with an opposing party in Congress, and would any Congress be interested in working with any opposing party president? Because that, I really go back to Reagan and you working with Clinton. That was what got us really back on track. And then I think something changed dramatically from Obama on.
10: Well, I think the biggest difference, we run a project called America's New Majority Project, and we're in the process right now of creating a platform of the American people. We find dozens of issues where 75, 80, 85% of the country agrees. And so part of what happened with Clinton was he knew that we were, for example, on balanced budget, that was about a 95% issue. Welfare reform was a 92% issue. Well, Clinton wanted to get reelected. Mm-hmm. And he was smart enough to know that you don't get reelected by being against a 95% issue. Part of the difference right now is that Trump is genuinely changing the system. I mean, if you're a true left winger and you spent the last 40 years of your life building the Washington bureaucracy, you're watching your whole life be torn apart.
9: Right.
10: And of course, they're going to be fighting over it. Of course, there's going to be conflict. But the greater problem for the Democrats, the reason they would find it very hard to sit down and negotiate is that they have a whole series of 10 and 15% issues that, frankly, the American people oppose. So when they come in a room and they say, unless you do what we want, we're not going to cooperate. And by the way, nobody outside our base wants what we want. You have a hard time building a majority.
9: We look to history to understand our birth and what sustains us. Newt Gingrich is joining us, one of our greatest speakers ever. I look at the Democrat Party, and they are an all-out war now. It's not a Cold War anymore between the socialists and the progressives, let alone there's no such thing as establishment Democrats anymore. And we're seeing the face of Mamdani, probably the face of AOC in this presidential run, the passing of the torch from Bernie. It's an all-out war with socialism. I kind of view it like a parasite, and if it defeats the host dies, and it dies with it. What is, and we'll talk about the handoff of Trumpism with the Republican Party, but what are the challenges for the Democrats moving forward? They think they have a lot of socialist momentum right now. How does that play out?
10: Well, I think, first of all, that when you go to the whole country, they just collapse. But I'm very interested to watch, for example, there are a couple of races in Colorado.
9: Yes.
10: It'll be interesting to see what happens there. There's no question, and we don't we need to know where the money comes from. But there's no question that an enormous amount of money has been put in to creating the Democratic Socialist Party, and that whether you're in Seattle or you're in Los Angeles or you're in New York, Colorado today, there is a nationwide network of very hard left-wing people who are bound together by the desire for power and by the desire for money to pay off their allies. And that's the core of what their system is. And their belief structures are, I think, literally Alice in Wonderland. I mean, they're so far away from the real world that there's no practical way to debate them because they're crazy.
9: For the Republicans, they absorbed the Tea Party movement. You could make a case that Trumpism, MAGA is Make America Great. And then there's the MAGA loyalists, which is a smaller group. But by and large, most people love what the president has done. And he hasn't done anything that Republicans haven't been saying for a long time. He just has followed through and done it. But these, you know, the Republican Party, they're going to either absorb Trumpism or try to, the establishment, or Trumpism is going to be handed off. And I think that's a big thing to watch unfold in the next few years. You see it the same way?
10: I think that's right. I think you've got, first of all, Trumpism in the broadest sense is the Republican Party. I mean, I can't imagine anybody today being in a position to dramatically take on Trump or to take on his J.D. Vance or Marco Rubio for president and the president. If you were to try to run as the anti-Trump candidate, you're not going to get anywhere. And that's a difference. I think of the Democratic Party, they have a couple of very tough decisions. They have several potentially good candidates. Governor of Pennsylvania is a good example, but he's also Jewish. And you don't know how deep the anti-Semitic pro-Hamas wing of that party has become. But it's clearly become very aggressive. And I suspect that a convention that tried to nominate the governor of Pennsylvania might well be torn to shreds by an absolute rebellion among about half the delegates. So we could be going back to what happened to the Democrats in 1972 with McGovern, where the whole system just broke down.
9: Yeah.
10: And you could just see that, you know, happened to them in 68 in Chicago and in 72 in Miami. And people just were tired of dealing with them. And the result was they, in effect, destroyed themselves.
9: Yeah, they had an Israel problem in the previous presidential election. It's going to become a quagmire for them in the next. But I saw you with Mark Levin, you just blew me away when you talked about the difference between courage and fearlessness of those that created this nation. What they were up against militarily was crazy to even try.
10: Yes.
9: But I love the way you explained it.

0: small part of the population. I think the Americans in the 1770s, one third actually were still loyalists to Britain, one third were for an open independence, and one third just wishes it all go away. But among the people who actually wanted independence, the level of determination and the level of fearlessness was just astonishing.
1: Yeah.
0: And they were literally prepared. When they said our lives, our fortunes, and our sacred honor, they meant it.
1: I talked how different America feels today at 250 than it did at 200 when I was 12. Much of that change dramatically is the last 25 years. What do you see as the biggest keys for the next 25 years?

0: numbers to keep our eye on if we're going to preserve this republic?
1: I think it'll be enormously helpful to decisively defeat the hard left, which represents about 15% of the country. And you could then build a bipartisan majority around the issues of the American people. But it's very hard to do that when you have a militant left wing that, the other day was booing the Democratic leader of the House in his hometown because he's not radical enough. Well, until they are defeated, you are not going to be in a position to put together a bipartisan majority.
0: Thank you for your role in the history of our 250 years, and I'm honored to speak with you. By the way, the podcast, Newt's World, everywhere great podcasts are, including iHeartRadio. Wish you continued success with that, and I look forward to our next visit. Speaker, God bless you.
1: Thank you.
0: Speaker Newt Gingrich, what a privilege it is to look at America turning 250 through the lens of a historian, a history professor, and a political figure of influence himself, Newt Gingrich. Don't miss the podcast, Newt's World. All right, for 250 years, Americans have believed in one powerful idea. 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What do you think should be in it? What will be in it? We'll find out. Rory has the final story when your morning show continues next, 52 minutes after the hour. After your morning show, keep it right here at 9 for Glenn Beck. Your morning show and Glenn Beck. Start your morning off right. 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
6: 1 to 295, southbound, no problems. Route 1 and Route 13 are clear. You won't find any issues there. Just

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4: Hey, good morning. Yeah, well, thanks a lot. They're going to open this thing 250
5: years. Seal it and bury it for 100 years.
6: That's something you would have said about me, but go ahead.
4: Maybe I did. 2276 is the year they're going to open this thing. And what will they find in 2276? Actually, an iPhone 17 Pro Max is one of the items. A Coca-Cola glass contour bottle. And also the Library of Congress is donating this tiny metal vial about the size of a pencil eraser. It's got synthetic DNA, which is encoded with digital copies of Thomas Jefferson's rough draft of the Declaration of Independence, Francis Scott Key's handwritten lyrics for the Star-Spangled Banner. Also inside, a 3D rendering of President Abraham Lincoln's hand.
6: Wow, that's an odd one. Right? What do you think's missing? What would you have put in that they didn't?
4: Ohio, I thought, had one of the better submissions. Among the items, a piece of cloth from the Wright Flyer.
6: And then nothing space. I know that's your area of expertise and my area of fascination.
4: Yeah, Florida was pretty lame, I thought, if I'm being totally honest. It's like, oh, it's a challenge coin from the Florida State Senate. All right. Tennessee sent a poster in, by the way. It's Tennessee's original frontier poster, highlighting the state's key natural features, cultural symbols, historic moments.
6: And I wonder if we'll be a Republic in 50 years, and B, I wonder if we'll be on Mars in 50 years. The time capsule is sealed. Rory had the story. Great reporting today, as always. We'll do it again tomorrow. Well, listen, one chance to live this first day of July, Wednesday, July the 1st, 2026. Go make a difference in someone's life. That much you can do and control. And cherish your own. We'll see you tomorrow morning for the very next Your Morning Show.
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4: A Gen Z socialist ousts a baby boomer Democrat. I'm Dave Anthony, Fox News. Another House incumbent knocked out, this time in Colorado, a week after two Democratic congressmen lost a socialist to New York.
5: From coast to coast, from every level of office, we are taking back our party and our country.
4: That's Milot Quiroz after beating Congresswoman Diana DeGette in a Democratic primary.
6: It marks a major generational shift as well. DeGette came to Congress in 1997, only months before 29-year-old Quiroz was born. Quiroz, a Democratic socialist, supports Medicare for all, abolishing ICE, and ending U.S. military funding for Israel.
4: Fox's Madeline Rivera. Quiroz expected to win in November in a heavily Democratic House district. Another socialist in Colorado lost, trying to unseat a Democratic senator. John Hickenlooper defeated his challenger, Julie Gonzalez. Almost a week since twin earthquakes devastated Venezuela, a three-year-old boy was found alive in the rubble. Thousands more that remain missing. As crews keep searching, the number of deaths up to almost 2,000. More drama in the Strait of Hormuz. A ship ran aground.
7: When using a route other than that approved by Iran's Revolutionary Guard, shipping has resumed in the light of renewed peace negotiations, but it's still at a much lower level than before the conflict began. Iran's insisting it maintains a level of control over the vital waterway. Today in Qatar, mediated technical level talks are continuing.
4: That's Fox's Jonathan Savage. Speaking of Qatar, the plane they gave the U.S. as a gift has been upgraded. It's Air Force One now. President Trump will soon take his first flight this hour, going to North Dakota.
8: The president will travel to the town of Medora to speak at the dedication of the new Theodore Roosevelt Presidential Library. It's located outside the national park named for the 26th president.
4: That's Fox's Gernal Scott. 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
20: Jake Orwin. Governor Meyer is asking the Delaware Public Service Commission to delay a rate hike for Delmarva Power. He's sending a letter to the commission letting them know that a rate increase would have a negative financial impact on all of the state. As of now, that increase set for July 9th and extreme heat warnings are on for the region today through the 4th of July. High temperatures well into the 90s. We could even get into the triple digits tomorrow and Friday. I'm Jay Corwin.
0: 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From Love Me Do.
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0: 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Glenn
1: Beck is on. What a coincidence, and my name is Glenn Beck. Hello from the nation's capital in Washington, D.C., where it is hot as hell. But an amazing setup. I mean, I got to tell you, the government is spending around $300 million to be able to put this whole thing on. And it is, it's incredible. I've never seen anything like it. And I've been to Washington, D.C. since the 80s, and I've never seen this city so clean. The parks are clean, and nobody's here because all the Trump haters are absolutely gone. But it is promising to be an incredible weekend. If you're anywhere in the area, you should come to Washington, D.C. And see this, because I'll tell you here in a few minutes, you've never seen anything like this before. There are several things that have never been done before. I mean, not just in Washington, D.C., but in the history of the world, that are happening this weekend, that if you want to do something great for 4th of July, this is the place you should be this week. All right. Also, I want to tell you, you know, there's choices. You could go to California. I want to tell you about El Cajon and what they're doing in California, because I don't think they understand the idea of Independence Day. I'll give you this. Also, the socialists won again in Denver. People are saying, you know, oh, well, this is good. I'm not sure it is. I'm not sure that the Democrats are all that opposed to what is being proposed here. Citizen vigilante, we have to talk about. I've got part two of the Declaration of Independence that we're going to talk about this program. There's just a bunch. Buckle up. We're going to begin here in 60 seconds. First, let me tell you about SuperSure. 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
1: So in El Cajon, California, Mayor Bill Wells is doing a 4th of July celebration. And this is why I say, please call this Independence Day. Let's stop calling it 4th of July. It's Independence Day celebration, because what they're having in El Cajon, California, is a 4th of July celebration. Here's what's happening. Between 3 and 5:45, set up and sound check, media statements at 6. At 6, guest arrival and networking. And then the program begins. At 5:45, the tribal intimate blessing welcome to land. Then at 6 p.m., that's from 5:45 to 6, so you got that going for 15 minutes. And then at 6 p.m., for 10 minutes, a welcome and land acknowledgement. Then at 6:10, this is California. At 6:10, the tribal invocation. Then at 6:20, the national black anthem. Then at 6:35, the local tribal community stories. Then at 7 is the Latino community stories. At 7:25 is the Asian American, Native Hawaiian, Pacific Islander community stories. 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Then 7:50 is the LGBTQIA plus community stories. That goes from 7:50 to 7:25. 7:25, the Black and African community stories. And then closing remarks. Happy 4th of July, everybody. That is their 4th of July. Oh, and they have fireworks after that. I don't think we live in the same country anymore. I think everything has changed. And meanwhile, here in Washington, D.C., things are, again, last night I got in and I took a walk. I walked about 2 miles around the mall. It is, if you've never been to Washington, D.C., you won't know what at Washington, D.C. actually looks like when all of this stuff isn't here. They have fencing around the White House. You can't get within 2 blocks of the White House. So you can only see it about 2 blocks away. All of the ellipse is closed. The Lafayette Park in front is closed. So you can only see it from about a block and a half to 2 blocks away. And it's really disappointing. I went up to one of the Secret Service agents. I said, is this the way it's always going to be now? Because it's really bad. Security-wise. And they said, no, it's just for this event. But then you get to the mall, and they have built infrastructure that is... I've never seen anything like it. I've never seen any like it. Stadium seating around the National, right behind the Washington Monument, as you're looking towards the Lincoln Memorial. That's where the fireworks, the main fireworks stage is going to be. There is going to be flyovers from some of our biggest jets, including the first time the new Air Force One will be flown. They're going to fly it over the mall. NASA's got a lot of old experimental planes. They're going to be flying all week long. There's a rodeo here. The amazing thing is the fireworks. Now, this will show you how bad the media has done their job. I don't know what's going on here in Washington, D.C., do you? Do you have any idea? This is historic on multiple levels. They have never done, just the state fair, they have never done a state fair like this ever. This is like the World's Fair, if you remember those. If you're my age, when you're a kid, they used to do World's Fair, except it's one country. The entire thing is 1,000 acres. That's the event space. 1,000 acres. It's all 50 states, or supposed to be, all 50 states. The NASA is here with experimental prototypes, a moonscape, showing you what it's going to be like when we start to live on the moon, all these different things. And then it culminates on Saturday with fireworks. Now, fireworks in Washington, D.C. are always spectacular. To give you some perspective of what is happening this weekend in Washington, D.C., if you're anywhere in the East Coast and you like fireworks, you will never, ever, ever again see fireworks like this. The typical small town runs about 300 to maybe 1,000 arterial shells, okay? 300 to 1,000. A large city, you're living in Dallas or Chicago or something like that, you get 3,000 to 8,000 shells. America's biggest annual shows, let's use the Macy's 4th of July fireworks in New York City. That's the biggest in the country. They use 80,000 effects over 25 minutes. 80,000. You want to know how big this one is? The largest in the country is 80,000 shells. This Saturday, Washington, for the 250, will set the world record of 850,000. 80, it's 10 to over 10 times the size of the largest fireworks show in America. It is 10 times that size. They think, they don't know because they haven't announced everything, they think they're going to be putting up 16-inch shells. Those go up about 2.5 miles in the air, and they're 4 football fields wide when they... That's a quarter of a mile wide, one firework. It's launching from 8 separate stations... They're using all of the monuments. They say they're going to bring the monuments to life by using these shells. It's never, ever been done before. Nobody ever thinks that it will be done again. Last year for 4th of July, which I don't know if you saw the 4th of July here in Washington, D.C. They're spectacular, especially with Donald Trump. Last year they spent, $160,000 or maybe it was $100,000. This year, $1.6 million. Nobody's ever done it. It'll be a Guinness World Record. And I guarantee you, if you like fireworks, you will never, ever see them like this again. China has not even done it this size. And China's fireworks shows are spectacular. So it's only 850 times larger than your local fireworks show. And 100 to 200 times larger than your average big city fireworks show. And about 11 times larger than what you would see in New York City. How come we're not hearing about that? How come we haven't heard about the rodeo on the mall? How come we're not hearing that the Thunderbirds and what's the other one? The Blue Angels. Sorry, Navy. The Blue Angels and the Thunderbirds, by the way, Blue Angels are better. Both of them are performing this week. How come we're not hearing any of this? I swear to you, the press hates Donald Trump so much, they will sell us down the river. They will sell their own country down the river. This is the most spectacular thing that has ever been done for any anniversary of the United States. It dwarfs everything else we have ever done to celebrate the 4th of July. It dwarfs everything anyone has ever done. And you're not hearing about it. I mean, I hate the press. I absolutely hate them. Hate them. I was walking through last night. I haven't even seen anything yet. I'm going to speak on the main stage today at what time? 1? 2 p.m. Eastern. 2 p.m. Eastern. I'm going to be teaching the Declaration of Independence, and I'm really excited to do it. I don't know if anybody's going to be there because it's hot as hell. It's so hot here. But I'm going to be teaching the Declaration of Independence. I haven't even seen, I mean, Rob, our engineer, he was there yesterday. He said he's never seen anything like it. I haven't even seen that part. I saw down by the Lincoln Memorial. It's incredible. If you're anywhere near, you should come. You should come. And you should come and just see the parks. You should just come and see how clean everything is. Did you guys get a chance? Ricky, did you see it? Jason, did you see?
3: Yeah, last night my flight was late, but that delays things. We saw the Washington Monument at sunset with 250 lit up on the side of the monument, and my jaw dropped. And I know it's just a taste of what the city is going to look like, and I am heartbroken that people in the DMV area, most of them Democrats who hate Trump, are not going to be celebrating America. You can almost point out, though, who's here, who is a Trump supporter when you see him in the walking in the sidewalk. They're wearing a flag. That's like a dead tell that they're a MAGA supporter.
1: And you can tell. I mean, it didn't used to be that way, but it's a tell. You know who's a MAGA supporter because you're here. There's like nobody here. There's nobody here. It's insane.
3: There's going to be some Torch Insiders here.
1: Are there?
3: They're coming to your speech.
1: Oh, you're kidding me. Really?
3: Yeah. They've self-organized.
1: I just leave it to them.
3: Yeah.
1: Flag's never going down. I mean, you want to talk about Fort McHenry. Do you know the Fort McHenry story when they were shelling? That when they finally went to see the fort, there was a pile of bodies underneath the flag. Because the flag, once the flag comes down, it's a sign that you've surrendered. And so they wanted to keep the flag up. So people were holding it up and being shot. And then others would come and just hold up the flag at Fort McHenry. Those are the insiders, man. They're never going to let that flag fall. I just love them. Let's see. There's also tonight, there's the Golden Door from Washington, D.C., live from D.C. I'm doing the special from Ellis Island to the White House, the Golden Door. This is the history of immigration. And I got to tell you, especially with what's going on, you read the 14th Amendment, you really have to read it because you don't hear it. We were on the plane. My son was talking about what was happening and he reaches into his pocket and he pulls out his Constitution. And I'm like, oh, my gosh, he's turned into one of those nerds. He's a kid with a pocket constitution. So he pulls out the pocket constitution and he's reading it to me. And he's like, Dad, explain this to me. And I'm like, okay, I don't have a pocket constitution, but okay, I'll try. He said, all persons born or naturalized in the United States are subject to the jurisdiction thereof. Are citizens of the United States and the state within where they reside. No state shall make or enforce any law that will abridge the privileges or immunity of citizens of the United States, blah, blah, blah. And he's like, this was for the slaves, right? And I'm like, yes, it was for the slaves. I don't understand because it says, and subject to the jurisdiction thereof. And I'm like, dude, I don't know who raised you, but yes, because I didn't think you were listening to me at all in your teen years. And he's like, I didn't, Dad. I didn't. I've joined the people at TPUSA. And I'm like, Grr. Anyway, subject to the jurisdiction thereof. The debate that we're having right now is whether a child whose parents just touched U.S. soil yesterday and then went into labor and gave birth today, are they subject to our jurisdiction? Are they? Are they actually falling under our laws? Are they living under our laws? Are they just popping in and visiting? That, I mean, you can't answer that or really even debate it without historic context. And I want to turn that over to Clarence Thomas. Clarence Thomas was fabulous on this yesterday. We'll talk about that here in just a second. And don't miss our special Golden Door tonight live. What time do we start? 7:45, a little early.
4: 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Then it actually starts at 8.
1: It starts at 8 o'clock. 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Watch this with your family. It is a great special. If you're not a member of The Torch, cancel tomorrow. Just watch this today. It is so good. It's one of the best documentaries we've done. It's fun. It's historic. It's 250. You will learn things. You will laugh. You'll cry. It'll become a part of you. It will. 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I'm going to follow this up with Clarence Thomas, what he said, in 60 seconds. First, let me tell you about IFCJ. One of the things that makes a great friendship is when your friendship is based on shared values. You don't stand by somebody because it's convenient. You stand by them because you believe the same things. And that is largely the relationship between the United States and Israel. The big things we agree on. We may not agree on war and everything else, but our two countries have been linked forever by a shared commitment to freedom, faith, and democracy, and the belief that human life has inherent value. Now, they get the socialist stuff all wrong, okay? I don't want to fight any of their wars, but the principles are there. This is why I'm grateful for the International Fellowship of Christians and Jews. They're providing food and shelter and medical care, security, and other life-saving support for the Jews in Israel who need it most. I mean, imagine being a Jew today, anywhere in the world. How terrifying it must be. Please be one of those Christians that says, not again, never again, not on my watch. As America celebrates 250 years of independence, the International Fellowship of Christians and Jews turns to God in prayer, asking that his wisdom will guide elected officials and lead America and Israel to moral clarity and unity. 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
1: So Clarence Thomas wrote the dissent yesterday. He said the citizenship clause was enacted for people who were born in this country and called it home. It was enacted for free slaves such as Dred Scott, who had a domicile here and therefore were entitled to sue as citizens. It was enacted for men such as Frederick Douglass, who demanded citizenship not as aliens or exiles, but as Americans. Its authors and supporters promised over and over again that it would exclude the children of persons temporarily resident here, whom we would have no right to make citizens. In Senator Trumbull's words, he was a major player in support of adopting the 14th Amendment. What do you mean by subject to the jurisdiction of the United States? Not owing allegiance to anyone else? That's what it means. And after decades after ratification, it was interpreted by all three branches of government, by a wide range of legal authorities, to be limited to people who are already Americans. The 14th Amendment is a response to the awful Dred Scott decision. The court had ruled no black person, free or slave, could be a U.S. citizen. That's Dred Scott. He's like, no, they live here under our jurisdiction. What we have done is we have just opened the door for China to invade. And I have to tell you, I think there is a way around this. I think the president could call this an invading army. And that changes everything. You ever wonder why everybody's like, it's not an invasion, it's not an invasion, it's not an invasion? This is why, because the way to stop this is to call it an invasion. We'll have more on this, and don't miss this special tonight. You're going to love it. The Golden Door, only on The Torch, torch250.com. All right, let me tell you about Rapid Radios. There's an old expression about herding cats. Yeah. You ever travel with my family? It's a cat family. Getting them all at the same place at the same time, you know exactly what it means. Somebody took the wrong turn. Somebody else stopped for coffee. One person thought you said the north entrance. Another is waiting in the south entrance. And the guy who was just supposed to bring the cooler is somehow or another ended up 10 miles away. This is why you want Rapid Radios. You don't have to play.

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8: Caffeine can be really good for you and help a lot of things, and caffeine can be kind of bad for you.
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0: Welcome to the Glenn Beck program. Oh, man. It's out of control. If you're not an insider, you should be an insider of the torch. Because when we're all together in the same room, it doesn't go smoothly. Let's just say that. It's not going to go smoothly. Let me see. I want to play a couple of things. Do we have the audio from Nate Friedman? This is amazing. Which cut is this one, Ricky?
1: There's two.
0: Go ahead.
2: You guys permission from the office to film?
3: You went to the office, take permission?
4: Which office?
3: Come on, follow me.
2: You gotta go to the office. It's private property. You gotta go inside.
4: That's fine. We can film it.
3: We're gonna make sure that they're gonna get
4: it. Okay, let's get permission.
3: But nobody can come here and do what they want to do.
4: Okay, let's film it.
5: What's Shulki? What Mahasi? What Bunu?
2: Yeah, come in. You're done.
4: You told us to come in.
2: No, get out. You're not allowed on the property. You're done.
4: Can you say why?
2: Yeah, because it's private property. Here. You don't have no reason.
4: What?
2: It's private property.
4: Okay, but can you state the reason though?
2: Yeah, you made him very uncomfortable.
4: Who? The guy that I'm interviewing.
2: Of course, you didn't even ask for permission.
4: No, but the guy that I was interviewing, he was having a nice conversation. So we're walking away from the mosque for about 2 minutes, and when we get to our car, we turn around and see this.
6: Look at this.
3: This guy, I don't know what.
4: Why are you filming us here?
3: You're
4: filming the license plate? Why are you filming our film this?
3: I have to see your faces.
4: So why are you?
3: Yeah, I'm recording you too.
4: Why did you come and film our license plate? We're off of the private property. We're literally off of the property.
3: Okay, because you're recording us, I'm recording you.
4: Do you realize that we're going to look up if you don't? This is not private property right here. This is not your private property. So we're going to look up the lease.
0: So what is happening here, Ricky?
1: Independent journalist Nate Friedman, he went to New Jersey and he said that he exposed the Islamic takeover it and that the mayor of Patterson, where he was, has renamed his city the capital of Palestine in America. Main Street is now Palestine Way. So
0: there's no way that's true. That was my thought. There's no way that's true.
1: Yeah. So he tries to go into a mosque, which, you know, as a Jew, maybe it would be a little bit difficult.
0: Yeah.
1: And he gets kicked off the property. They start following him to the car. There's a few other clips where he documents just how insane the invasion in New Jersey, one of the most America states in the Union, has now become.
0: Palestine.
1: Little Islam. Yeah.
0: Yeah. Is there another cut worth playing? Which one?
1: I would say, let's see, cut four.
4: When walking down the street, I noticed this barbershop put a shirt out in the window that said, Jews did 9/11. I wanted to ask the barbershop owner about it, and then this happened.
7: Hey, how's it going?
8: What's going on?
7: What's going on? Can I ask you a question? So I'm from Manhattan, and I'm doing a video on Patterson, New Jersey. I'd love to speak to someone who works with this barbershop.
8: Right there.
7: You work with the barbershop? I just didn't know if you were waiting to get a cut or not.
8: Yeah, what's going on?
7: You work for them? I noticed an interesting a shirt on the window.
8: Wait, what are you guys, first of all?
7: Oh, I'm a journalist from Manhattan.
8: What are you? What's your background?
7: My background? I'm an independent journalist. This is my...
8: Are you a Jew? Are you a Zionist? What are you?
7: Am I a Jew or a Zionist? Yes. Why does it matter if I'm a Jew or a Zionist?
8: Take a walk, buddy.
7: Why does it matter? Why does it matter if I'm a Jew or a Zionist?
8: Oh!
7: Why does it matter... Okay, so he just shoved the door in front of my face. His shirt says Jews did it for 9/11.
0: No Jews allowed in America. Tell me this isn't an invasion. In America, get out if you're a Jew. I've seen this movie before. We all have. It's called Schindler's List. That's how this ends.
1: But now, you're the bigot.
0: Now, let me take you to an unconventional connection. Let me take you to Citizen Vigilante. You seen this movie yet?
1: Yes.
0: Saw this movie on the plane yesterday. I can't recommend it. It's not that good of a movie in the first place, and it's extraordinarily violent, and it's just, it's a mess. But it is worth talking about. It's been banned in Germany because it shows in the end, spoiler alert if you're going to watch it, but This guy comes in. He's a citizen vigilante, obviously, by the name. And he is righting all the wrongs. And he goes into this Islamic house. And he's talking to, the kids. And he's like, why did you rape them? Well, it was a mistake. I thought she wanted it. Oh, really? You thought she wanted it? I mean, it was a ridiculous excuse. And then the family starts saying, well, the girls wanted it because the way they're dressed. That was a girl on the couch that said that, an Islamist girl. And he looks at the father and says, is this how you're raising? These are the values you're raising? Yeah. And he shoots them all. And then before he does, he says, call all your friends over and just pile of bodies. And it is being viewed with satisfaction in some communities. And I think it's extraordinarily dangerous. If you look at American movies, you have Pale Rider, you have Unforgiven, right? You have High Noon. Even have that Charles Bronson movie. What's a death? Is it Death Wish?
6: Yeah.
0: You have all of these movies. You have, what's the movie Tom Cruise did one movie?
6: Reacher.
0: All of these guys are reluctant heroes. Okay. They were not looking for trouble. They saw something go on and they had to take care of it because nobody was taking care of it. They were not saying, join me in this. They were not glorifying it. They were just trying to solve a problem. Even the Equalizer is like that. He doesn't want to do any of this. This guy does. This guy wants to. This guy's becoming famous. This guy, in the end, does not ride away in the sunset. This guy is making himself... He wants to be famous because he wants to get others to do it. And he's constantly saying, I'm doing this for you. I'm doing this for you. And none of that rang true to me. This is an enormous moral shift, I think. Our movies always, when we had these anti-heroes, with an exception of Batman, but even Batman goes through this time of like, am I a bad guy? I'm a bad guy. Am I a bad guy? These anti-heroes are really, really dangerous. The gunfighter that stays becomes the tyrant. And this guy is not saying that the law is just broken. He's saying, I'm above the law. I'm above the law. I am the law. You will fix it or I will fix you. And I just think, you know, a hero is trying to make himself unnecessary. And does not look for the fame. At the end of All American Heroes, these guys, like, look at Unforgiven is the best one. He turns a preacher because he knows what he's doing is wrong. He's a preacher. He only reluctantly, at the very last minute, goes and rides away to get his gun to be able to do something. And at the very end, he doesn't want to be glorified for it. He rides away. Preacher, we love you. I love you, preacher. He's riding away. He doesn't want any part of that. That's not this guy. I think this is a dangerous movie.
6: Yeah, and what's unfortunate is there was some rhetoric. There was a lot of things done in this movie. It was a range of emotions when I watched this. There was a lot of things done very deliberately, but then other things done slightly. Like, and some of that is the use of like some what people would consider right-wing rhetoric, where they mention a couple times the woke left.
0: Yeah,
6: other things, but the
0: fact that he's an American
6: and he's American, he's actually an American. Multiple people pointed out illegal immigrant in the country at the same time,
0: and apparently a multimillionaire, so very wealthy,
6: right.
0: Kind of guy. He's an elite.
6: Now, one of the unfortunate things is there were some right wing influencers that were championing this and like kind of talking it up, but. Did you notice, Glenn, and throughout the entire movie, the director made a very specific effort to make this guy not look like a good guy.
0: The minute he starts killing all the cops, I'm done. Done with the movie. The minute he starts killing the cops,
6: the time just to prove a point where he swerved in front of the car. And he's like, yeah, that guy's probably dead.
0: Yeah.
6: The softcore porn scene with the prostitute.
0: Right.
6: I was like, oh, my gosh, how long am I going to watch?
0: Yeah.
6: But
0: yeah.
6: I mean, but at the same...
0: I didn't see. What was the point of that?
6: I think just to make him... I think the whole point was to make this... To point out actual things that are happening. To point out that, yes, this is an issue. Like in the UK, there are some very bad things that are happening because of mass illegal immigration. The governments are failing. They're turning a blind eye to it. Multiple different cases were actual mirrors of real cases that have happened.
0: Right.
6: But they showed that this is not a good guy. He's a very bad guy. He's an evil guy. If government fails to protect their people, if they allow these things to happen, there will be a Bubba effect, and you will not like the devil that shows up afterwards.
0: I agree 100% with that. And if that's indeed what the director was trying to show, that's fine. But I think there's going to be a lot of people that don't get that message from it.
6: Yes, I agree.
1: It's number one on iTunes, yeah. Amazon.
0: And not a good movie. Let's talk about it as a movie. It's a bad movie.
6: Yeah.
0: I mean, it was like, oh, God, okay. Lots of violence, and then really slow nothing for a long time. You're like, oh,
6: yeah.
0: It's a bad movie. But the message itself, I think, is really bad. You know, the cowboy always wants to put away the gun. Always wants to put away the gun. The knight at the end of the bloodshed, he wants to go home. He wants that. I didn't get the impression this guy wants it. And I think because especially that last scene that is so real, especially if you're over in England or you're in Germany, that stuff is happening. That is absolutely happening.
6: Yeah.
0: And you'll watch that and you'll be like, damn right. That's right. Exactly what should happen. And like you said, you're not going to like the guy who shows up.
6: Yeah. And yeah, a lot of things they point out, like even there's some insiders now talking about, the police and how they were portrayed. That's even the case, like in the UK, you know, like the police a lot of times will either be arresting people for hanging flags or because their superiors are telling them this, the government, the political structure is telling them to do this, or they're not arresting the people that are actually doing the crimes.
0: Well, here's the other thing, because does it happen in Germany?
6: Yes.
0: Happens in Germany, yeah. Right? Here's the other thing about this movie that is just ridiculous. That guy would have been arrested 10 minutes into this movie. I mean, he touches everything.
6: Yeah,
0: it's almost like he's signing his name on every crime scene. I'm like, in America, this guy would have been behind bars already. They would have had him already. The guy is like, he'll leave his gun places. He practically walks out of a door in one place and is like, touch the doorknob. I got to touch. And you're like, do they have fingerprinting? Is anybody going to arrest this guy? And he's pixelated. He's got the American accent. You know what he sounds like. I mean, you know the general shape of his head. They have him at one point. They pick up his glass. I didn't even understand this. They pick up his glass, which the reason why they pick it up is to get his fingerprints. The fingerprints are all over the crime
6: yeah.
0: scenes.
6: Yeah.
0: And they can't catch this guy. I mean, it's just, it's a stupid, stupid movie. But dangerous, because that is not the answer. But if people stop, if they don't start listening to the one thing he said in it was, you're not protecting the people who elected you. You're not listening to the people who elected you.
6: True.
0: And that's true.
6: Yeah.
0: Again, you got to hold two things in separate hands. That's true. Citizen vigilante, that's evil. Both of those things can be true. All right, back in just a minute. 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
11: Excited for that tonight. Jason was with me when we filmed it. It's kind of one of my favorite things to do, to walk around New York and just tell stories. Rob said he saw a part of the documentary last night, our engineer Rob, and he said the thing he liked was one of the stories that I tell about, you know, I tell about the first terrorist bombing, the worst terrorist bombing until the Oklahoma City bombing. It happened over 100 years ago. And I take you to that place, and it happens to be right where we're talking about something else. And I turn around and I show this pockmarks on the wall. Nobody ever sees it. Nobody ever knows. Nobody even asks, what is that? It's the sign of the largest terrorist attack in American history up until Oklahoma City. And you'll see it tonight. It's just a cool documentary. It's a live documentary. I'll be there to answer your questions and everything else after. We begin the pre-show at about 7:30 Eastern. The show starts at 8. 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You don't want to miss this tonight. 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
6: It was a foreign gift that President Trump accepted. I'm Dave Anthony, Fox News. And it's a plane that Air Force One now for President Trump.
7: They just completed it. They made it appropriate for a president. That means the security and all of the different bells and whistles.
6: That was the president on the plane that Qatar donated before boarding it for his first flight. He'll go to North Dakota for the dedication of the Teddy Roosevelt Presidential Library. And before leaving, the president also said,
7: the denuclearization of Iran is moving along well. They've had very good meetings, and we'll see.
6: His special envoys are in Qatar for a second day of Iran talks through mediators, while in the Strait of Hormuz, a ship ran aground using a route not approved by Iran, which keeps trying to control passage through the key shipping lane. Another socialist wins a Democratic primary, this time in Colorado.
8: We will not wait to take the fight to Donald Trump and the oligarchy.
6: Maylot Quiroz defeated a congresswoman who's been in the House longer than Quiroz has been alive. Diana DeGette was first elected in 1996, the year before Quiroz was born. She's expected to win that seat now in November in a heavily Democratic Denver district. Her win comes a week after two socialists primaried two Democratic congressmen out in New York. Republicans still hope to keep control of Congress, and they're planning a midterm convention.
9: There won't be any formal nominations like a presidential year. The midterm convention in Dallas, September 9th and 10th, after all the primaries are held, it's more like a rally to get out the vote in November. President Trump calls it a truly historic event to celebrate the great American comeback.
6: That's Fox's Chris Foster. After the Supreme Court refused to consider a Trump appeal in a civil case, author E. Jean Carroll has asked a New York judge to force the president to pay her $5 million. That was the jury verdict in her lawsuit that accused the president of sexually abusing her decades ago and defaming her, denying the accusations. 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
14: Jay Corwin. Governor Meyer is asking the Delaware Public Service Commission to delay a rate hike for Delmarva Power. He's sending a letter to the commission letting them know that a rate increase would have a negative financial impact on all of the state. As of now, that increase set for July 9th. And extreme heat warnings are on for the region today through the 4th of July. High temperatures well into the 90s. We could even get into the triple digits tomorrow and Friday. I'm Jake.

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2: Have you seen the new Air Force One? It is gorgeous. It is unbelievable. How much do you want to make a bet when the next president gets in, they're going to paint it robin blue again? They will repaint that thing because they'll be like, no Trump, no Trump. Red, white, and blue. Who wants that? It is a beautiful, beautiful Air Force One. And you'll see it in the skies. They're going to do a flyover right before the biggest fireworks show in the history of the world. It is 11 times the size of the biggest fireworks show ever in America. It is the biggest show in America is about 8,000 shells. I'm sorry, 80,000 shells. This one is 850,000. They say some of these fireworks will be as much as a quarter of a mile across. You'll never see any fireworks show like this. And they're doing such a poor job. The press is just ignoring this like crazy. You've never seen anything like this. What's happening in Washington, you should be here. I'll be speaking today at 2 p.m. on the National Mall at the main stage today. I'm going to be teaching the Constitution. So it'll be exciting. There's nothing like listening to somebody teach the Constitution and in 110 degrees. Oh, my gosh. Color me there, Batman. But I'm going to also tell you the next phase of our story on the Declaration of Independence and signing of the Declaration. Yesterday, I told you on June 11th, 1776, they appointed five men to a committee. It was Benjamin Franklin, John Adams, Roger Sherman, Robert Livingston out of New York, and a 33-year-old redheaded lawyer from Virginia. No one understood when they picked him to be part of the committee exactly what was happening. He didn't either. But I want you to think of Thomas Jefferson here, because that's exactly where this part of the story begins, with Thomas Jefferson. And it is not the story you were told. We begin there in 60 seconds. First, let me tell you about Chapter. You know who I always listen to? A, my wife, because she's always right. Two, the mechanic who always starts saying, so what's your car been doing that's got you worried? Before he ever talks about how to fix it, he doesn't walk into the garage and say, hey, everybody needs a new transmission. He asks questions. When does it make the noise? Does it happen all the time, or is it just when it's cold? Does it pull to the left? In other words, he wants to understand the problem before he recommends the solution. And that is exactly how I think people should approach Medicare. It's not one plan that's right for everybody. Your doctors are different. Your prescriptions are different. Your needs, your health is different. And that's why I recommend Chapter. They don't start by trying to push towards some sort of a insurance company. They start with you. They take the time to understand your situation, and then they help you find the right plan. It's Chapter. I want you to go right now. It's #250. Say the keyword Chapter. #250. Keyword Chapter. So the most important words ever written about human freedom, the words that would go on to topple empires and free slaves and shame tyrants for 250 years, were written by a man who did not want the assignment. He didn't want to be in the city. Most people don't know he was drowning in grief. He almost didn't even make it into the room. You know, we've turned Thomas Jefferson into marble, a face in the mountain, a face on the nickel, a powdered wig and a serene gray gaze and a quill held at the perfect angle. Take away the wig and the marble and all of that stuff, because he is much more astonishing than the statue is. Start with this. He almost missed the whole thing. It's spring of 1776. History is about to be made in Philadelphia. He doesn't think it's going to be made. He thinks it's going to be made in Virginia, in the State House. And so he is staying at home. And he didn't want to go. His heart was in Virginia. The writing of a brand new state constitution was happening right then. That was the prize to him. Philadelphia was the duty. And he lingered for a while. He lingered at Monticello, He didn't leave Congress until early May, nearly missed his own immortality by sheer reluctance. And he had reasons to stay, nothing to do with politics. And reasons that honestly, if you're human, it almost breaks your heart when you stop and look at him. That March, his mother died. And his mother, Jane Randolph Jefferson, she was 57 years old. And he was devastated, very close to his mother. You know, Thomas Jefferson, this is a guy, fountain of language. This is a guy who could spin a sentence like silk. He would write volumes of words on things, and all of them beautiful. Do you know how he recorded the death of his own mother? In his own little pocket account book, one line, one flat line. My mother died this morning. Time of day, her age, nothing else. No grief on the page. He was bottling it all up. If you've ever lost somebody and you find yourself unable to write a single feeling down, just the cold facts, because the facts are all you can survive, then you know who Thomas Jefferson was in this moment. That flatness isn't coldness. That flatness is a wound that is way too deep for any kind of words. So that happens, and then he gets sick. He's prone to migraines, and he's got a blinding migraine headache. And it was triggered by the grief and the strain of what was happening, not only with him, but there was something else. His wife, Martha, the love of his life. You want to read something really beautiful? His wife eventually dies. He goes over to Paris, and he falls in love with this girl, and he still feels promised to his wife, and so he doesn't know what to do. He loves this woman, wants to go off with this woman, but he doesn't. And he writes this letter to his heart, and then his heart writes a letter to his head. And it's this argument from the heart to the head and the head to the heart. It's just this amazing letter. He's trying to figure out, what do I do? Well, his wife is still alive, and this is the love of his life. Her health had always been fragile, broken again and again by pregnancy after pregnancy after pregnancy. She keeps having miscarriages, and every time she's gravely ill. She's now recovering from another miscarriage. And the letters he was desperate to receive any word from her health, telling, is she getting better or worse? They weren't coming while he was in Philadelphia. So throw out all the crap that you learned in the school book about, you know, the image of this calm genius at his desk, you know, and replace it with the truth. This guy was in deep angst and mourning. And Congress comes in and hands history to him. He wants to go home. He's afraid his wife is going to die at any minute, miles away. No word from home. Homesick, down to his bones. Helpless to do anything about it at all. That's who wrote the Declaration of Independence. So now the Committee of Five meets. And somebody has to actually put pen to paper. And the obvious choice is not Jefferson. The obvious choice is John Adams. But John Adams, I mean, he's a nightmare. He's the firebrand. He's the engine of all of it. He's been called the Atlas of Independence because he carried the whole cause on his back. But nobody liked it. Nobody liked him. By every right, the pen should have been his, and the fame that went with it. The man who wrote the Declaration would be remembered forever. And John Adams knew it. And John Adams said, I can't write this. I can't write it. Why? Because for as bullish as John Adams was, to his everlasting credit, he knew exactly who John Adams was. 46 years after the fact, Jefferson remembered it simply. He said the committee just asked him, and, you know, go read both versions for yourself and judge. But Adams does not play it down. Jefferson tried to hand him the pen. Adams refused. Jefferson said, you should write it. Adams said, I'm not going to. Why? Then Adams gave him three reasons. And they're some of the most self-aware words any powerful man has ever spoken. Reason one, You're a Virginian, and Virginians ought to stand at the head of this business because Virginia is the largest independent colony. So we have to have Virginia. We need your face on it. Reason number two, and here's a guy looking in the mirror without flinching at all. Quote, I'm obnoxious. I'm suspected. I'm unpopular. And you are very much otherwise. And reason three, you can write 10 times better than I can. Now, think that's the most powerful voice in the room. Hand the chance to be immortal. And he knows it. He knows it. But he says, nobody likes me. And I always see Ben Franklin in my head standing behind him because Thomas Jefferson was really polite. And he had to have said, no, that's not true. And I can see Ben Franklin standing behind Adams going, oh, yes, it is. They don't like him. Nobody likes him. I don't even like him. Okay. My name's on it. Men are going to resist it just because it's me and they resist me. Give it to the quiet kid who can write. He gives away the most famous writing assignment in the history of the world because he loved the cause more than he loved his own glory. When was the last time you saw any powerful man do that? And then the quiet kid was quiet. This is the detail that I ponder for a while. Adams said that in all of his time that he sat beside Jefferson in Congress, he never heard him utter three sentences together. Three sentences. The man who would write the document that defined a civilization, Western civilization, could not or would not speak up in any meeting because he was shy. He was a homebody. He hated the cut and the thrust of the debate, shouting and the performing. He hated it. Put him on his feet in a crowd and he's frozen. Put a pen in his hand and alone in silence, and he could reach up and pull thunder out from the sky. There's a lesson in that that I don't think we should walk past. Every quiet person who ever sat in a loud room feeling useless, every person who knew they had something true inside of them but couldn't win the shouting match, Thomas Jefferson is your founding father. He's your patron saint. The revolution didn't need him to be loud. It needed him to be right on paper when it counted. Your gift might not be the one that wins the room. It might be the one that wins the century. So how does he do it? Let me take a quick break and pick a story up there next. 60 seconds. First,
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2: So, Thomas Jefferson has to sit down now all by himself and put this together. Where does he go? He rents out two rooms, a bedroom and a parlor. It was on the second floor of a new brick house. It was owned by a young bricklayer named Jacob Graff. center of town. It's at 7th and Market. That's actually at the edge of the city at the time. And he sits down and he pulls out this little portable writing box. It's a lap desk. He designed it himself. The guy was unbelievable. A little clever little folding thing of his own invention. He designed the very desk on which he would invent a nation. Now, here's the question everybody gets wrong in both directions. How much did he already have? Did he pull it out of thin air or did he just copy other people? The answer is neither. And the truth is probably the most interesting thing about him. That's the thing I love about history. The truth is much better than everything that you've learned in school. On both, it cuts both ways, good and bad. Just days before George Mason's Virginia Declaration of Rights had been printed, and it opened by declaring that all men are by nature equally free and independent with inherent rights. You read that, then you read Jefferson, and you can hear it humming underneath the lines. He had his own earlier writing to draw from, a pamphlet that he printed in 1774 that he had first really made Thomas Jefferson famous. He had the whole inheritance of English liberty and John Locke deep in his bones, but he didn't open a single book while he wrote. He didn't look at any other paperwork. It just was coming from him and explains the genius of him better than anything else. He said he never intended it to be original. He said, I just wanted the Declaration to be an expression of the American mind. He wasn't trying to invent a new idea. He was really, I mean, it's a lot very much like Thomas Paine and common sense. He was trying to use common sense. He was trying to find the words for the thing 3 million people already felt inside, but they hadn't said it yet. So he reaches into the common air of his own time and he pulls down language that has been waiting inside of him for years, some of these words, and waiting for somebody just to be clear enough and brave enough and wounded enough to finally write it down. And he did. He did it all alone, grieving his mother, terrified for his wife, homesick, sick himself, in 17 days. The fate of a continent, the weight of his own neck pressing down on that little folding desk. And the thing I want you to carry out, he had no idea. He really had no idea. He thought he was writing a committee report. Imagine how worthless you thought that was. Your mother just died. Your wife is dying. You don't have any word and you're stuck in a room by yourself writing a committee report. He thought this was routine paperwork that would be forgotten in a month. He really didn't have any idea. He never dreamt his name would outlive the empire that he was defining. Go read his draft in his own hand. That's what I'm going to talk about on the mall here in a little bit. 2 o'clock this afternoon, I'm in Washington, D.C., and I'm going to speak on the main stage here in Washington, D.C. on the mall. And I'm going to bring the copy of the original draft in Thomas Jefferson's own hand. And you look at the crossouts. You look at what he printed. There are 5 words that are printed, not in cursive. United States, America, there are 3. And then Christian and men. He added 2 more. Those 2 would be deleted by 2 colonies. But you look at the crossouts. You look at what was changed and who changed it. It's amazing. You'll see crossed out and you'll see something changed. And then it'll be in the hand of Benjamin Franklin. And it will say B. Franklin on the edge. And then in the margin a little farther down, it'll say J. Adams. And there'll be another change in John Adams' hand. But very few changes. But you can see it's not God writing scripture. It's a frightened, brilliant, heartbroken young man doing the best he could and reaching by accident and grief and genius. Reaching all the way to forever. The progressives have made the Declaration of Independence something that was meant to be just for their time. But that's the genius of it. It's not just for their time. It's for our time. That is the argument that Wilson started, Woodrow Wilson started, turn of last century. That the Declaration of Independence is irrelevant. That's why Independence Day is so important. You know, that's not the founding of our country. That came later after the war. This is the 250th year anniversary of the Declaration of Independence. The most important document, I think, in all of human political history. I'm going to tell you part three of the story, how it was passed and what it was like for Jefferson to hear it butchered tomorrow. Let me tell you about Rapid Radios. You can learn a lot about the about a person, you know, by the first thing they say when something goes wrong. Some people panic. Some people get angry. And then there's the person who just calmly says, all right, all right, all right. 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

I want to give you some hope here. I want to talk to you about tonight. I've got my special on immigration, and it's the truth on immigration. And, you know, birthright citizenship yesterday. This is a poison pill for America. And it's really, really dangerous. And we don't survive unless somebody fixes this. And you know that. You know we are faced. I mean, we had socialists win again. Deep, deep socialists. These are not like, hey, I think we should be more like Sweden socialists. These are deep socialists. I'll get into that next hour. They won last night in Colorado. That's in the center of the country, gang. But to give you hope, I want to take you back to, oh, I can't believe I'm saying this. Ugh, and I hate these things. I want to take you to an opera, which I absolutely hate opera. I love this one song. Can you play a little clip of this? I love this one song, mainly because it's in every mob movie. You know this song, right? You don't know what it says. You don't know what it means. You're just like, oh, it's the fat clown, right? Crying, or is that a different opera? I'm not really sure. Okay. So listening to this song matters, okay? This is from Turandot. It's Puccini's opera. Never seen it, but apparently, you know, if they would put subtitles on, maybe a few of us would go. But anyway, a prince named Caliph falls in love with the princess Turandot. And she has sealed herself behind fear and power and impossibly cruel conditions. If somebody wants to seek her hand for marriage, he has to answer three riddles. And failure means death. Okay? Well, Caliph succeeds. Yet, victory doesn't end the struggle. Instead, he offers her a challenge of his own. If she can discover his name before dawn, she can have him executed. I don't know. Is she a lesbian? I don't know what the problem is with getting married in this thing. I didn't look that deeply. But the entire city is drawn into this search of who this guy is. And fear spreads through the streets. Nobody is allowed to rest. No one's allowed to sleep. Find out who this guy is. That's the setting of this song called Nessun Dorma. None shall sleep. That's none shall sleep. That's the name of that song. Now, standing in the middle of that tense and fearful night, Caliph sings alone. Everyone around him is consumed by uncertainty, but he is absolutely convinced that dawn will bring not his death, but a different outcome. And the aria builds to, you know, one of the most famous climaxes in all of music, where he says, Vincerò, vincerò. What does that mean? What does vincerò mean? It means I will win. The power of that song, the reason why it speaks to you, even though you don't know the story and you don't know what it says, it speaks to you because the song is not found in triumph already achieved. It comes from the confidence maintained before the outcome is known. It's the sound of somebody standing in the darkness, surrounded by absolute doubt by everybody, holding fast to the belief that morning is coming and morning is bringing a different outcome than that everybody else thinks. That's why this aria has endured far beyond the opera itself. It speaks to something larger than romance. It's a conviction that fear doesn't have the final word. Now, let me give you a little. The reason why I know this story is because I looked it up because I was curious. Why does Donald Trump always end all of his rallies with that song? Because I didn't know this story. He ends his rallies with that song. It's a voice carrying a certainty that nobody else can see yet. Vincerò. I will win. Now, for a lot of politicians, that would be the whole message. But I think for Donald Trump, it operates on two different levels at once. The first, clearly obvious, it's personal. Trump has spent his entire public life cultivating the image of a man who walks into impossible situations believing that he can prevail. Business setbacks, political opposition,
criminal investigations, impeachments, election battles, relentless criticism, the Iran thing, all of it. And yet the central theme remains consistent. This fight's not over. You have no idea. The verdict is not final. The story is still being written. Tomorrow brings a surprise. Now, that confidence, whether admired or criticized, is inseparable from Donald Trump. When the tenor reaches the summit and declares victory, supporters hear an echo of the quality they associate with Trump more than any other. They don't know it because they don't know the story. It's the refusal to concede psychologically before things are finished. But like I said, there's another layer, and I think it's a larger one. The song arrives at the end of his rallies because the rallies themselves are not about one man. They're about a story. And it's the story his audience, the you that I believe, about our country. It's a feeling that something precious is truly being lost here. It's being lost. A belief our institutions have become distant to us, to the people. A sense that the cultural confidence has been weakened. A conviction that decline is not natural nor inevitable. The crowd doesn't say, "I will win." We hear a nation saying it. We hear our families saying it, communities saying it. We're not done. People who feel dismissed and ignored and pushed aside, "I'm not done." This song gives voice to a hope that history is not finished with us. The future remains open. Renewal is possible. That dawn will follow even the darkest of nights. That's why this choice is so fascinating. Because the story of Turandot is not about force. It's not. It's endurance. It's about carrying conviction through uncertainty. It's about holding on to a belief while surrounded by doubt, while everyone else is saying, look at what they've done. Look at what they've done in the Supreme Court yesterday. We're done. We're not going to make it. Yes, we are. Yes, we are. You don't know how this story ends yet. An entire city spending a night searching frantically for an answer. That was us yesterday. What's the answer? What's the answer? And somewhere there are many of us holding on to a certainty. I don't know. I don't know how it works out. But I know it works out. And that is the contrast that matters. We are not a political movement that draw our energy from anger. We don't. Some draw it from fear. We can't. Others draw it from resentment. We mustn't.

What we must express is resolve, persistence, the determination to continue standing when everyone is saying collapse, the confidence that a frozen situation is going to thaw. What appears settled is going to change. What appears lost is going to return. And the music swells and the crowds cheer. And that final note hangs in the air. And for a brief moment, the distinction between the man and the movement becomes blurred. The victory being sung belongs to both. Personal and political victory, cultural victory, a spiritual victory. Not a promise that success is guaranteed, not a claim that the battle is going to be won, but a declaration. Surrender is unnecessary. Despair is premature. The future hasn't rendered its verdict yet. And so it closes with the message that reaches beyond the campaign and the policy and the elections. The message carried by a voice pushing through the darkness toward the morning. Hold on. Night's not forever. The story's not over. Vincero.

0: 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Before you even have time to process what's happening, he's out of his car. 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He's on the at the door, yelling, pounding on the window.
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21: In the history of cinema, few films have been as successful as The Godfather. Francis Ford Coppola's gangster epic set a new standard not just for movies about the mafia, but for movies in general. Although, if you talk to the people who made it, The Godfather's prospects for success were far from assured. In fact, before its release, they were pretty bleak.
22: 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The movie's not going to work. 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
21: 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Leave the Gun, Take the Cannoli features new and archival interviews with Francis Ford Coppola.
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0: Is it really not a suicide pact? Because I think it is. I think it is. I mean, let's just let everybody in. What's the problem? They don't have to think like we do. Sure, they want to kill us. What's the problem with that? What has happened to us? Does anybody remember 9/11? Has anybody thought about what China is doing? Let's see. I can drop in a lady from China. She can have a baby. Then she can take that baby, bring it over to the over to the CCP, and they can train it to hate America. And then that child can come over here with a passport, vote, do whatever. And there are hundreds of thousands of them. What is wrong with you? Was it Alito that was talking about this yesterday? That was so strong. Somebody yesterday said, this is unreasonable. It's unreasonable. And I have to tell you, I think one of the things that has to be done is we have to just start arresting all of these people. You're coming over here. I think we should have preg checks. You know, hey, look, we do it with our cattle. I do it on the ranch. I hate to sound like Theodore Roosevelt, but we do it with our cattle with a pregnancy check. Why can't we do it with our immigrants? Sorry, this kind of quoting Theodore Roosevelt. you cannot have this happen. It is national suicide. Let me show you this. This is from The Golden Door. This is our special tonight at 8 o'clock.

0: Decades of globalization and political maneuverings by opportunistic politicians and a slow, steady burn of progressive manipulation, bit by bit, quietly rewrote the American story. And the message changed from, come here, be who you were born to be an American, adopt our ideology, and find within you greatness. Contribute to the last great outpost of liberty in a very dark world. To now, I don't know, show up, be a body, be a statistic, integration, whatever, assimilation, meh. It's kind of old-fashioned. We don't need you to believe what we believe anymore. What you believe is just fine. That's cultural suicide, and that's how it was packaged and sold to us, dressed up as kindness.
1: I go into the kindness thing with some celebrity thoughts where they're actually sitting down in think tanks and they're talking about what it means, what Emma Lazarus poll means. Give us your tired, your poll. That is, we're a hospital. We are not a hospital. We're not a hospital. It's such an insane thought. It's not who we are. You want to learn the truth? You want to know? You want to be able to defend it? You want to know where we need to point to as a nation on immigration? Make sure that you're watching tonight, The Golden Door. I invite you to join us on our mission to save the Republic. 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
2: What he got as a gift just got off the ground. I'm Dave Anthony, Fox News, the new Air Force One.
3: We're very proud of this. The country is very proud of it.
2: President Trump's now flying in that plane on his way to North Dakota for the dedication of Teddy Roosevelt's presidential library.
4: The new Air Force One is a gift from the Qatari government, a Boeing 747 modified by the Air Force after delivery last year.
3: They made it appropriate for a president that meets the security and all of the different bells and whistles.
4: It joins the fleet as an interim aircraft for use before the completion of two new Boeing 747s built for Air Force One use, running behind schedule, pushed back to mid-2028. It's painted with a dark blue underbelly and a white top separated by a red and a gold stripe, replacing the light blue, silver, and white color scheme used since the Kennedy administration.
2: Fox's Chris Foster. Before taking off, reporters also asked the president about a financial filing showing he made nearly $1.2 billion from his cryptocurrency investments last year.
3: Well, I've made a lot of money before I became president, and they invest my money, and I don't talk to them. I don't even speak to them. So I have many people, I don't know what they call it, closed accounts or something. You put your money in, and that's it.
2: The president also touted oil prices falling again today.
3: Lower than when I started the, I guess you could call it an attack on Iran so that they never have a nuclear weapon.
2: The special envoys are in Qatar for another round of talks today through mediators, with keeping shipping flowing in the Strait of Hormuz still a big issue. Now to Colorado, where another socialist has primaried out a Democrat in Congress.
5: We won tonight!
2: Maylot Quiros defeated Diana DeGette, who's been in Congress longer than she's been alive. Quiros was born a year after DeGette was first elected. It's a very Democratic Denver district, so Quiros is a strong favorite to win that House seat in November, just like the two socialists who defeated Democratic congressman last week in New York City. 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
19: As firefighting aircraft raced to drop retardant on a raging wildfire in Utah's Provo Canyon last summer, some flights were grounded by a new threat. Private drones, presumably trying to capture dramatic footage of the fire, forced critical support to stand down while flames advanced. The incident was no anomaly. There were hundreds of drone sightings over wildfires in 2025. Such civilian disruptions are only the beginning. Drone warfare and prevalence has come to American soil. Cheap, loosely regulated drones have the capability to disrupt military bases, threaten aircraft, and even attack the President of the United States. These threats are not hypothetical. It is real, it is now, it must be addressed.
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10: Jake Orwin. Governor Meyer is asking the Delaware Public Service Commission to delay a rate hike for Delmarva Power. He's sending a letter to the commission letting them know that a rate increase would have a negative financial impact on all of the state. As of now, that increase set for July 9th. And extreme heat warnings are on for the region today through the 4th of July. High temperatures well into the 90s. We could even get into the triple digits tomorrow and Friday. I'm Jake Orwin.
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1: Glenn Beck is on.
2: Oh, yeah. Welcome to the Glenn Beck Program. We're glad you're here. Jason, can you tell me, we're in Washington, D.C. You've been saying all show that I'm going to be someplace. I'm going to be on stage at 2 o'clock today, but also the Mercury One little mini museum, little booth that we're going to be, you know, from time to time this weekend, is left of the merry-go-round. And I said, I'm not left of anything, but the merry-go-round, sure. It's the right of the merry-go-round.
3: I think it was your rantings that actually changed it last minute.
2: So they moved it.
3: I think they did.
2: Yeah, they moved it.
3: Because of that.
2: Okay, yeah. We're going to the right of the merry-go-round. That's where we are. If you haven't heard, go back and listen to today's show, the podcast. I tell you the story of what's really going on here in Washington, D.C. It is phenomenal. I've never seen anything like it. And you will never see anything like it again. This dwarfs every independence celebration the country has ever had. They're setting several world records this weekend. The one I can't wait for is Saturday, the fireworks show. The Macy's fireworks show is about 800. And this is not exactly right because it's like the pyrotechnic devices. Yeah, whatever. So let's just say the shells instead. The largest fireworks show ever in America is about 80,000 shells, okay? This one is 850,000 shells. This is 10 times bigger than anything that has ever happened in America. It's the largest ever in the world. Some of these fireworks are a quarter of a mile wide. It's going to be incredible. If you're anywhere in the Washington, D.C. area, come. And you won't believe how safe and how clean it is. I mean, the marble's actually white. Who knew? Who knew? And the lawns have been mowed again. Who knew it could be done? It's incredible. All right. Bad night for the Republic yesterday in Colorado because the Democratic Socialists have won again. What does this mean? I'm going to explain here in just a second. 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Make the switch today. All right. So, Milot Kairos won yesterday. And she won in the Democratic primary. Now, I don't know how this is going to turn out. But I know that I saw her speech. She is a Democratic socialist. Yesterday, in fact, let me see if we have this audio. Yesterday, we had Mom Donnie. Yeah, cut to. Listen to this. This is Mom Donnie.
4: And we raise taxes on the wealthiest New Yorkers instead of taking more from those with the least. Throughout this process, I have been reminded of the words of the Austrian economist Friedrich Hayek. If socialists understood economics, they wouldn't be socialists. Friedrich. These past months have shown us anything. It is that socialists not only understand economics just as well as the capitalists who came before, but that we can solve their years of mismanagement through an embrace of our principles.
2: Okay, they've been in office for what? Less than a year? We've proven it. Every single socialist experiment fails. So Milot wins yesterday in Colorado, and she says, we're taking our system back, and we're taking our country back. What do you mean you're taking your country back? Because that's what everybody was saying about the Tea Partiers. What do they mean by we're taking our country back? What does that mean? Well, I know what it means. It means we're returning to the Constitution and the Declaration of Independence. When you're talking about getting rid of capitalism, you're not taking it back. So the question is this just the edges of the party? Or is this going to be, is this a death knell for the next election? Because that's what they always say about the Republic. When you have somebody who's a constitutional, he's an extremist. He's crazy. He hates the government. He's totally on the edge. He's a danger. These guys are not getting that rap from the press, of course. But have they gone too far for the average Democrat? I don't know. One of the biggest mistakes Republicans could make right now is believing we've seen this movie before. We haven't seen this, okay? People are like, this is the Democratic Tea Party. No, it's not. It's really not. The Tea Party. I was part of that. You may have been part of that. What was it? We were asking America not to become something new. We were asking America to do something traditional, to become something old again. Okay. Remember what those rallies look like? The pocket constitution, guys. My son turned into one yesterday on the airplane. He had a pocket constitution. I'm like, I'm not going to tell you, but in my day, that made you really super nerdy. But pocket constitution, the don't tread on me flags, the people quoting the Declaration of Independence dressed up as Ben Franklin and George Washington. I mean, wow, that's radical. They were not demanding that Washington seize industries or redistribute wealth. They were not saying, eat the rich. They were arguing that Washington had forgotten its own limits. Whether you agreed with them or not, their argument was restorative. You could say, I don't want to go back there, but they wanted less government, lower debt, a return to constitutional principles. They were like, let's do it the old way. They're extremists. Now those same voices are calling democratic socialism the future. Think of that. One movement wanted to get the government to shrink. The other believes the government should regulate more, spend more, own more, forgive more, guarantee more, direct more of the economy. These are not mirror image. They are opposites. And here's something else that nobody seems to notice. Every successful socialist movement in history claimed to represent the workers. This is so important. Where are the workers today? Where are they? Today's movement represents the graduates. Look where all the energy comes from. The elite universities, the prestigious media, the nonprofits, the government bureaucracy, the professional advocates, activists. The commanding height of culture. Karl Marx predicted the revolution would come from the factory floor. Instead, it seems to be coming from the faculty lounge. So now here's the question. And we don't know the answer to this. We'll find out in November. Will the average Democrat buy it? Maybe, maybe not. I don't know. I was looking at some polling last night from Gallup, found something fascinating. Americans still view capitalism more favorably than socialism, 54% to 39%, but that's crazy. Socialism. People are actually talking about communism now. But here's what's more interesting. Take capitalism out of it, the free market. Do you support small businesses and the free enterprise? 95% have a positive view of small business with the free market. 81% say free enterprise is good. 81%. It's language. The anger here is not directed to the local hardware store. It's directed at concentrated corporate power, and that matters. The average Democrat is not sitting around dreaming about nationalizing industries. They're trying to buy groceries. They're trying to make rent. They're trying to pay for childcare. They don't want a revolution. They want relief. They want somebody who's actually standing up for them, who's listening to them. That is an incredibly interesting split inside of the Democratic Party. The activist class is talking about restructuring everything. The average voter is like, I just want my eggs to come down in price. These are two entirely different conversations. And even the Democrats themselves know it. They know it. Recent polling found large majorities of Democratic voters wanting new leadership. They want their party focused on kitchen table economics, not cultural battles. And this is where it gets even more interesting. Socialism has always promised equality. But eventually, every socialist movement runs right into the same wall. What is that wall? This is why the Common Core was so important. The wall is math. It's math. Somebody has to build. Somebody has to invent. Somebody has to risk failure. Somebody has to create wealth before somebody can take it away from them. The bill always comes due. So I don't know if the Democrats have jumped the shark or not, or they're just way ahead of the curve. I don't know. That's the right question. Maybe a better question. Has the activist class become so convinced of its own moral certainty that it no longer knows how ordinary people actually live? I was walking around Washington, D.C. last night, and they have the president in a cage now. I mean, you can't get within two blocks of the White House. Now, it's only for this weekend, I found out. But I'm looking at what we're turning into, our political class, with the violence and everything. You're not going to get near this stuff. I remember I could just walk in to the Capitol building. You just walk in. I'm not doing that now. We have a bell in our history vault. We have a bell that used to sit at the front door of the White House where you could walk in and hit this bell. This is Lincoln's time. Hit that bell and say, I want to see the president. And somebody would come down and say, okay, yeah, sit down here and he'll see you in a minute. We have the bell, the service bell, now serving number 23. You can't get within two blocks of the White House. These guys are going to become more and more elite. But history offers this warning. And it's this: political parties usually don't collapse because the other side defeats them. They collapse because their leaders begin speaking a language that their own voters no longer recognize. Why have you fallen away from the Republican Party? Because they're speaking a language that you're like, that's not what I'm saying. That's not what any of my friends are saying. My friends aren't for any of that stuff. What are you talking about? That's what's happening to the Democrats. The Democrats, I think, I could be wrong, but I think they have gone so far. They are speaking like they're giving this message that sounds like a graduate seminar. And all you're saying is, can somebody help me with the price of eggs? You got a real problem if that's who you are. And that's the real test. Not whether socialism excites activists on social media. Of course it does. The real thing is, does a dad who's working overtime or a mom balancing two jobs believe another layer of government control is actually going to make tomorrow better than today? And what they believe about small business and the free market, that's a hard sell. But the answer to that is going to determine not just the future of, you know, the Democratic Party, but whether America remains a country that rewards those who build, or one that increasingly rewards those who promise to divide what others have already built. And I want to get into that at the bottom of the hour. I want to take a quick break here. And I want to tell you, you know, you don't know. Everybody says, we got to be more like, you know, Europe. Really, do we? This is working out. We got to be more like Sweden. You have no idea what Sweden has done since the 1990s, do you? They have no idea what Sweden has done. Let me set the record straight on Swedish and Norwegian socialism, because it's not what you think it is. We'll do that next. First, let me tell you about Z Factor. If I told you there was a pill that could help you think more clearly, make better decisions, improve your memory, I mean, You'd be taking that. I would. You'd be like, okay, all right. You'd be sitting at your kid's ball game, out to dinner with your spouse, finally taking a weekend off. Your phone buzzes. You know, somebody needs an answer. You got the answer. Problem needs solving. I'm there. Something that only you can handle. That's just part of being the person everybody depends on. You know, there is no pill that can make that happen and make that work well for you. You just need your sleep, and you just need to concentrate on the things that you're good at. 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
2: Before I get into the sweetest socialism, I want to... When they say we're taking our country back, they're not taking their country back. They are saying at the same time, they want to fundamentally transform. This is what Obama used to say. 5 days away from the fundamental transformation of America. And they have transformed us. That is, let me give you this. Picture going into a museum. And I want you to, picture you're in the Louvre. And there's a guy standing there, two guys standing there. One has traveled 1,000 miles, maybe the other side of the earth, to come see his favorite painting, a painting he adores. He loves the Mona Lisa. And he's standing there for a long time, and he's studying every brush stroke, every shadow, every tiny little detail that survived more than 500 years. And he's looking at the curator, and he's like, I just love this. And the curator smiles like, I know, it's great, isn't it? But, says the guy, I love this, but I think it could be better. I mean, the smile should be bigger. I'm thinking about buying it. How much? Somebody from Texas. How much for that painting up there on that wall? Because I can change it. I can make it better. You know, the background kind of feels a little dated. Let's put a modern skyline behind her. Maybe lose the dark clothing. It's a little out of date. Let's give her something more current that she's wearing. And make her smile, because that smile sucks. But I love this painting. By the time he's finished, the curator is looking at him like, dude, are you kidding me? And the man looks at him and is like, what's wrong? I told you I love that painting. No. You didn't love that painting. You loved your idea of what that painting should be. If you love the painting, your first instinct would not be to erase everything that makes it what it is. The first thing you wanted to change was her smile. There's a difference between restoring something and replacing it. And everybody understands that. You know, an old church begins to crumble. If you love the church, you repair the stone. You don't bulldoze it and build a casino in its place. Your grandfather's watch stops running. You fix the gears. You don't melt it down and make earrings out of it. Can you imagine saying to your wife, honey, I love you. Try this. Honey, I love you so much. I love everything about you. If I could just fundamentally transform everything about you. I mean, what would your night be like? You don't love her, and she'd know it. You love the person you wish she would become. Love begins with accepting the identity of the thing you claim to love. You help it grow. You help it heal. You call it back when it loses its way. That's what the Tea Party was trying to do. You've lost your way. We love you. We know who you are. We know what you are. We don't want to transform you. We want to restore you. You don't erase the character and then congratulate yourself for saving it. Obviously, I'm not talking about a painting. I'm talking about America. We keep hearing politicians on the left fundamentally transforming the United States. We're calling our country back. No, you're not. You're fundamentally transforming it, not to improve, not to restore, not to renew, but to transform. Those are very different things. Restore and renew. And transform. America has an identity. It has a beginning. It has first principles. It has a reason for existing. And the reason's not hidden. It's right there. Our founding fathers put it in the Declaration of Independence. That's our country. Just be honest. You want to transform it. You want to get rid of that mission statement and replace it with something else. We know who you are. Does America know who America is? That's the question we're going to find out, I think, in this next election. More in a minute. Let me talk to you about Relief Factor. There are certain things that you don't really appreciate until the day they become hard. Climbing a flight of stairs, opening up a jar, getting off the floor after playing with your kids, you know, carrying groceries in from the car. 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
5: 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Spotify comes along. They changed the game. Pandora was still trying to be kind of like radio in a way. 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But these royalties, Tidal pays the most at 1.3 cents. Apple's 0.7, YouTube Music 0.7. Spotify pays 0.4 cents per stream, same as Amazon, and then Pandora's down to 0.1. 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
5: What's the doomsday clock, Josh?
4: So the doomsday clock is a metaphorical clock that is overseen by the Bulletin of Atomic Scientists. It's a graphic representation of how close humanity is to self-inflicted disaster.
5: They moved the second hand on the clock forward to 89 seconds to midnight, which means it's the closest that clock has ever been to midnight since they started.
4: In 1947, when the U.S. and Russia were starting the Cold War, it was 7 minutes to midnight. 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The furthest away it was from midnight was 1991, after the Soviet Union dissolved. It was all the way back from 17 minutes to midnight.
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0: I got to give you this Scandinavian socialist stuff because my staff and I have been doing research on this now for the last week, and I don't think, you know, these they're trying to still sell some of it. Some of it they're trying to still sell as, you know, we got to be more like Sweden. That's not what they mean anymore. And if you know the truth about Sweden and the Norwegian countries, they gave up on socialism. Now, they have big state stuff, but they are more free market than we are now. The changes that they began to make in the 90s, it's astounding. And I'm going to give you that tomorrow because I got to come back to this woman that just won in Colorado. Can we play the audio here of what she said in Colorado about 9/11?
1: Yes. Here she is.
2: Do you believe that the 9/11 terrorist attacks on America were the inevitable consequence of American foreign policy?
3: Inevitable in the sense that we destabilized a lot of the Middle East, that forced people to believe that another act of violence was the only response. And again, just like I said before, our responsibility is to getting rid of those conditions that lead to violence.
0: Stop. Do you totally disagree with that answer?
1: Yes.
0: Why?
1: I mean, it's the typical, blame the rape victim. You know, you get attacked, you know, from whatever we did. And the reason why their justification for 9/11 is when we had to land in Saudi Arabia or do operations from Saudi Arabia, that was their main beef. They're like, if you do this, we will attack you. And we were actually liberating a Muslim country during that time from Saddam Hussein. I don't agree with blaming the victim for anything when it comes to anything like this.
0: I said totally disagree because I agree with you on that. We did nothing that deserves that. Okay. However, I think the question should be asked because this is where we always go wrong. You know, we teach our kids about the red, white, and blue, and it's great. And America is great. It's better than any other country. Name the country that hasn't made these kinds of mistakes, okay? We do nothing to deserve that kind of stuff. However, did we make mistakes? Are we the nation that we claim to be? See, because I think the people are. The American people are those people that we think of as red, white, and blue and just want to do the right thing and help each other and help, you know, help the other countries, etc. That's what's really in our heart. But that's not what our government's been doing. Our State Department had been so out of control until Marco Rubio. I mean, for 100 years, we've been saying we don't tolerate torture. Pick him up in the CIA ghost plane and take him over to Egypt and we'll torture him there. I mean, how do you not hate a country like that? Again, not to say we deserve that. I'm just saying we're not living up to our values. The best example of this is what the Statue of Liberty really is all about. The Statue of Liberty was given to us, and we get into this in the special tonight a little bit. The Statue of Liberty was not a gift. France doesn't give gifts like that. Who gives gifts like that? Are you sure they don't have one like it? I mean, at least they knew that. You know what I mean? But when you give something that big, what if we didn't like it? It's not like you can take it out when the French people come. French are coming quick. Put the statue back up. Who gives something like that? What an arrogant thing to give. Okay. Anyway, they didn't care about us. Really, honestly. What they were trying to do was trying to teach the socialists and the Marxists that were in the communes. All of this stuff was heating up in Europe. It's exactly like it is now. And some people got together and said, that's not the answer. The answer is America. Because at that time, we were not beating our chest. We were not saying, look at us. We're going to bring it over to you now and you're going to do it our way. That's why they gave us the Statue of Liberty, because they were saying to their own people, help us raise money to celebrate their 100th anniversary. But they were doing it so they could preach what was happening in America. The same thing Germans were doing it with the George Washington crossing the Delaware painting. That's not an American painting. It wasn't even painted for Americans. It was painted for the Germans who were dealing with Marxists and saying, look, they got a farmer. They've got a mountain man. They even have a woman and a black and an African and an Indian American in the boat with the president and a future president. They're all in the boat together. That's what that painting was for. And it was meant for Germans, not Americans. The best example of this is just live it. And people will eventually notice. How do I know that? Go to Instagram. Look at what people who are coming over for soccer are saying about us. They love us. They don't love our policies. They don't love, that's not what they're talking about. They're talking about the people and the way we live compared to them. If you're beating your chest, nobody wants to hear it. But if you're just living it, you know, that's how I start conversations with Christians. When I hear a Christian talk all the Christian crap, and they're like, and you know who's not as good as I am, I don't want to talk to you. I just don't want to talk to you. You know why my church is superior? No, I don't, and I'm really not going to ask any more questions. But I will talk to anyone who their life is together, and they're happy, and they're Christ-like. Then I want to know about their church. I want to know about them. Not because they're preaching to me, because they're living it. That's the secret here. These guys talk a good game about America, but they're not living it. And it is dangerous. Did you hear what Jay Powell said? Jay Powell, do we happen to have this? Jay Powell has come out, said yesterday, that we have to let more communists in. The Democrats have to start to accept communists, not socialists, communists. Remember, it was, we're not socialist. Now it's, we're not communists, but we should allow them in. Soon you're going to be just telling you, yeah, we're all communists. We're Islamist communists. That's what's happening to us. And we are letting these people in. Ricky, tell me how this woman that won in Colorado yesterday. Tell me how she got into the country.
4: Her family emigrated through a diversity visa lottery. They came from Ethiopia, which Ethiopia in the 90s, don't blame them for coming here.
0: Yeah.
4: But we just randomly said, hey, apply. And then if you're a country that we don't have enough immigrants here, come on in. And so he did. And they just...
0: Can I ask you, what? I wouldn't say that about the English. I mean, I'm supposed to be a racist, so I'm supposed to like people like me. I wouldn't say that about we don't have enough English. I don't give a flying crap. You know, we don't have enough of people from other countries that love our country.
4: Amen.
0: That's what we don't have. I don't care what country you are, what color you are, what creed you are. I don't care. The diversity only makes you strong when the diverse come together and are unified around one organizing principle. That's what matters. If you want to be able to teach this, if you want to be able to see this in action, watch tonight, Torch 250. I was told by Ricky, the bean counter. She's like, we need 800 subscribers. We got to have them by the end of the show or we're all going to die. It's like, you know what this cost us? And I'm like, no, not really. And I don't really want to know. It cost us a lot. We got to have 800 subscribers before the end of the show tonight. Please, please cancel tomorrow. Just get Ricky off my back, please.
4: We're doing charity work over here to save this country.
0: Please get her off my back. Oh, my gosh. It's relentless. Support us. And watch this. It's so important. It is such an important special. Really, really good. It did cost us a lot of money because it's really good. And it will take you and show you the real meaning. And I start out right from the beginning. No. No more immigration. None. Until we can get it right. Until we can understand it's not about diversity. It's not about diversity. You know what? If everybody who came in the next 100 years were all black, but they loved the country, the founding, the story, they were hardworking entrepreneurs, they got it. I don't care. I don't care. You can be as diverse as you want, as long as we unify on the principles of this country. And you'll really understand that. You will see what this is about, why we have immigration, and why what we're doing is a suicide pact. Watch it with your family. It's a great 4th of July special, even though it's not about independence. The Golden Door tonight from the White House. From Ellis Island to the White House. Great, great story. Torch250.com. 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And we'll see you. Jason starts early, about 7:30. He's going to open up the chat. And so people will be able to get on a little early. And then I'm going to do the live documentary. And I'm answering questions afterwards. Live from Washington tonight. Don't miss it. Torch250.com. One of the hardest things about being an entrepreneur and owning a business is you're never off. You're never off. You can't be sitting at your kid's ball game, out to dinner with your spouse, finally taking that weekend off. Your phone rings. You got to take it. I need an answer right now. 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
12: The number of job openings held steady in May. Matt Mattinson with the details.
13: The Labor Department says 7.6 million jobs were available, which is little changed from April. The job openings and labor survey shows vacancies for the month were up just 9,000, which is higher than analysts expected. The number of job openings increased in wholesale trade, while healthcare and social assistance saw the biggest declines. Hirings, layoffs, and quits were little changed in May.
12: Consumer confidence edged higher in June. The Conference Board reported its headline confidence index rose 0.6 of a point. The board's chief economist said falling oil prices provided some relief to consumer inflation fears. Looking ahead, buying plans for big ticket items improved slightly, with expectations for home buying and auto purchases both trending a little higher over the next 6 months. And the record-shattering SpaceX IPO appears to still be driving a home buying frenzy in Los Angeles County's wealthy neighborhoods. Daniel Martindale with more.
14: Real estate agents are reporting a spike in high-end home shoppers in places like Manhattan Beach, Venice, Santa Monica, and Hawthorne, where SpaceX has its headquarters. Shares of SpaceX started publicly trading on June 12. Since then, many more people are looking for homes costing at least $5 million. The IPO created thousands of new millionaires. Economists say those wealthy areas have seen similar home buying booms fueled by tech and are warning of speculative price spikes.
12: And a Medicare pilot plan should now cover most prescribed GLP-1s. It's called the Medicare GLP-1 Bridge Program.
15: And participants must meet certain criteria like height and weight and have comorbidities. Copay will set users back $50 per month for a 30-day supply. The program runs through next year. I'm Mark Mayfield.
12: And if you're traveling this weekend, get there early.
16: Airport officials say the busiest travel day was last Friday, June 26, but the next busiest travel day will be this coming Sunday, July 5th.
12: That's Liz Kennedy, AAA, saying more and more people are deciding to drive this year. I'm Monica Nelson with your consumer and business news.
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0: Here's what NBC said yesterday. And then you play it. Because I can't, I mean, oh, when are we going to be done with this? Oh, that end, and I know I say it all the time, but I can't take the land recognition. You stole the land. Then give it back to them. Give it back. Obama. We want to recognize we're on stolen land. Well, you owned it. Why didn't you give it back to them? They would have loved to have that land. You have no intention of giving it back. So stop saying it. It only

0: security. I get that, but I can't touch anything on the engine. No, I got to go to you, the experts. What happened yesterday, Jason?
1: The president signed an executive order that it's a right to repair order, so that they're at least making it to where they don't enforce some of these insane laws that they were actually going after people, arresting people in some cases.
0: You've got to be kidding.
1: For doing these things. No kidding.
0: You've got to be kidding.
1: Because
0: I own the car.
1: Manufacturers were like, especially it's mostly done with through emission systems. So they did not, and manufacturers were making their own like ECM, you know, modifications so that you could not actually go in and mess around with these things.
0: No, I've hacked them.
1: Oh my. Well, some people, there were YouTubers that were actually like, there were EPA like enforcement officers of such a thing.
0: Oh my God.
1: Were showing up to do that.
0: That's nuts. 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
0: I think about Providence often these days, the idea that we're stewards of our families, our communities, our own safety. 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

0: celebrating with the troops. I'm Lisa Brady, Fox News. Vice President J.D. Vance at Naval Air Station Oceana in Virginia Beach.
1: You are what make America great, and you should be celebrating our 250th birthday better than anybody in the United States of America because you've earned it.
0: The Marine veteran telling service members from all six branches moments ago that the president and his cabinet are proud of them and saying the military has given the president leverage in negotiations with Iran. President Trump still sounding optimistic about a possible peace deal with Iran after recent crossfire in the Strait of Hormuz over drone attacks on commercial ships.
2: Amid reports that President Trump is still considering military options against Iran, he was asked about the state of negotiations and the memorandum of understanding.
3: Well, I think they've come a long way. We hit them very hard last week. I think they're fine. I think we're going to... It's the denuclearization of Iran. It's very simple. And Iran cannot have a nuclear weapon.
2: Special envoys Kushner and Witkoff met Tuesday with the Prime Minister of Qatar in Doha. The conversations focused on advancing the MOU with Iran that involves keeping the Strait of Hormuz open and starting discussions on Iran's nuclear program.
0: Fox's Trey Yingst in Tel Aviv. Iran still pushing for tolls in the Strait, which U.S. officials say will not be tolerated. President Trump is heading to the new Teddy Roosevelt Presidential Library in North Dakota for the first time using the plane gifted to him by Qatar and renovated into a new temporary Air Force One. A heat dome spreading from the Midwest to the eastern U.S.
4: More than 160 million are under heat alerts, which are threatening to shatter temperature records and disrupt outdoor plans heading into this July 4th weekend. And this holiday will likely be the hottest 4th in over a decade for parts of the Northeast and Mid-Atlantic, according to Fox Weather.
0: Fox's Lillian Wu. Major metro areas have emergency plans in effect. 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
8: I'm Jay Corwin. Governor Meyer is asking the Delaware Public Service Commission to delay a rate hike for Delmarva Power. He's sending a letter to the commission letting them know that a rate increase would have a negative financial impact on all of the state. As of now, that increase set for July 9th. And extreme heat warnings are on for the region today through the 4th of July. High temperatures well into the 90s, we could even get into the triple digits tomorrow and Friday. I'm Jay Corwin.
9: The Supreme Court striking down President Trump's effort to end birthright citizenship. House Speaker Mike Johnson reacted to the decision during a House GOP press conference.
10: I'm very disappointed in that outcome. I think it subjects the country to serious challenges going forward, and we'll have to deal with it as Congress.
9: Meanwhile, Democrats have applauded the decision. The court ruled Trump's executive order to eliminate the 14th Amendment's guarantee that those born in the U.S. are American citizens was unlawful. The case came from a lawsuit filed by the ACLU in New Hampshire last year. Trump's executive order was never in effect after courts across the country blocked it from being implemented. And President Trump is announcing that he will gather Republicans in Texas for a midterm convention as the party works to maintain control of Congress. Scheduled for September 9th and 10th in Dallas, the event is described in his Truth Social post as a truly historic event. Trump said he expects Republicans to celebrate what he calls the Great American Comeback, highlighting tax cuts, border security, and lower costs. That's politics. I'm Mark Mayfield.
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0: Welcome, everybody, to the Wednesday, July 1st edition of Clay and Buck. A lot of news to talk about today. Our man Clay is on his way back from Hawaii, where he had a great time. They say he is the big kahuna of Tennessee. Great on the surfboard, they tell me. Some people are saying great on the surfboard. We've got a lot to discuss today, though. And obviously, we're coming up on the holiday weekend here soon. I think, actually, Clay may just be surfing with all of you tomorrow here on the show. And I may be lying on the beach here in Miami taking the day. So this might be my last chance to get to chat with you until the 250 years of American greatness. It has been a phenomenal country, my friends. It still is. We got some challenges, yes. We had some, you know, I don't even like doing that thing. When someone asks you, as we're approaching the 250, by the way, I'll talk about some socialist just won in California, and J.D. Vance just said some stuff. We'll get to that. I got the aftermath of that big decision we talked about yesterday. So the Supreme Court day yesterday, frustrations, but we will move forward. We will move on. And I actually have some day after analysis for you on that I wanted to share. We've also got a lot of American pride stuff to talk about today. Well, if you're a Republican, tends to be the case. You love America. If you're a Democrat, you think you are better than America. And that's one, not true. And sad thing. But we'll get into all of that. And also, I want a lot of talkbacks, a lot of calls. I want to hear from all of you because it might be a long weekend before I get a chance to chat with you again. But I have to say, I don't like this thing that happens with a lot of us where every time we talk about America, we have to do this throat clearing, this preamble, this prefacing of, you know, well, not everything was perfect. And, you know, we had, I know. We were not a perfect country. We are still not. No. If you were talking about a beloved family member, and I think the country is a beloved family member in a sense that we all share, right? And that binds all of us. It is in a sense the patriarch of we, the American people. If you were talking about a beloved family member, would you say, well, he's a great guy and did amazing things and has done so much good in the world and, you know, built 10 orphanages and cured cancer and did all these great things, but he also had a lot of imperfections? No, you're allowed to say, when you're celebrating somebody, say, on their birthday, do you stand up to give a birthday toast and go, well, we had bad things of this from this guy, but also he could be a really good guy? No. We are allowed to just focus here at this one point on the greatness of this country, on how much it has done for us, we, the American people, how much it has done for humanity. And I don't want us to have to do this thing. So we won't do this thing. Well, I know we have the challenges of the past and but no, please. Okay. I know I think every other time of the year, we can discuss the treatment of the Native Americans. We can discuss the moral failure of slavery. We did fight a very bloody civil war to end it. And we have done all these things as a country that a lot of other places didn't do, by the way. And that we were, but, you know, I don't want to get into all that. It's America's birthday. It's its 250th birthday coming up. And I think you're allowed to have a birthday celebration where it's all just, you know, amazing. Look at how great this place is. Some positivity about this country, untrammeled, or Kamala would say, unburdened by the problems that have been. For once, we're allowed to be unburdened by the... Now, I'm going to talk about the news today, so that's going to be some challenges. But in our overview of America and how much we love this place, I'm really going to try hard, and I'm going to try to demand of myself and in our discussion today that we not do the usual... the genuflection to the America haters of like, well, we're not perfect. Of course we're not perfect. Nobody's perfect. But on your birthday, you don't say, hey, my buddy Phil, he just turned 50. He's not perfect, but I'll say a few nice words about him now. No. This brings me then to The divide. This is a very real thing. I was going to talk to you about this yesterday. The divide in America over who just loves this place and understands how incredible it is. You know, one thing, I really believe that when you've spent time, especially for those of you who are veterans, who spent time in war zones, whether you saw combat or you were just serving in the war zone, serving your country in the war zone, and you know, you get outside the wire, or if you've spent, like I said, just time as a civilian, even in a really messed up third world country, this place we are in America is incredible, okay? This place is incredible. The abundance that we have, I know prices are high. Oh, I'm worried about gas prices. I understand. Credit card debt. We need to have a moment here. It's America's birthday. America is our friend Phil. We're not going to sit here and be like, well, Phil's 15 pounds overweight, but he's also a great guy. No, America is awesome. We are allowed to do this. We should do this. Celebrate the greatness of America going to this 250th and we do all the reflection on the past and everything else other days. Democrats are going to fight us on this one. Democrats, a lot of them, and I'm going by the numbers here, somehow tie all of this in to, well, Trump is the president, so I can't really be proud. I can't really be excited about things right now in D.C. and the 250th and everything else. I'm going to pout over America. Remember when they used to talk about the destruction of all of our institutions? That was a big anti-Trump line. He's destroying our institutions. No, they're actually doing fine. All those institutions still exist. Some of them are functioning a lot better. You know, you look at, say, the Department of War, for example, and recruitment is way up. And my friend Pete Hegseth is doing a fantastic job, deserves a lot of credit for just doing the very essential work of focusing in on the ability of our military to make war and defend the American people and their interests. That's it. It's not a social justice experiment over there. It's, you know, it's not about, you know, how many trannies can we get into combat roles? That's actually not what it's about. So some of our institutions are functioning much better. Democrats are, meanwhile, still very kind of uncertain, maybe even disdainful of this whole America 250 thing. Here is CNN's own Harry Enten, their data guy, talks about pride in being American. Okay, this is from a Democrat at a Democrat media outlet. This is what it sounds like. Play two.
1: You know, among Republicans, 93% are extremely or very proud. Just one, a single one, say they have little to no pride in being an American. But look over at the Democratic side. This is where we've seen this extremely or very number. It's been taking a tumble at 27%, which is way different than the 93. You do the quick math with me here. What is that? That's a 66-point difference here in terms of extremely or very. But look at this. The little or no proud to be an American actually among Democrats eclipses is greater than the extremely or very proud number. So we are just living in such a different universe if you're a Republican versus a Democrat on the basic fundamental question of being proud to be an American.
0: There you have it. There is a partisan divide, and a bigger chunk of people who are Democrats hate this country, by their own admission, loathe this country, then love it. Now, that's not saying, notice, I'm being true to the data here. It's not that all Democrats hate this country. Not true. There are Democrats that love America, okay? They're wrong in their politics, but they still love America. And maybe there's hope for them, by the way. There is, I think that those people, that if you have a fundamental love of country, you can be saved, if you will. If you at your core love America, maybe you have some bad policy ideas. I mean, look at some of the people who have come over to our side. Look at, for example, very prominently Elon Musk. Clay was formerly a Democrat. And now sometimes I think looks at me and is like, hey, Buck, got to up the right wing stuff a little bit here. I'm like, whoa, Clay is quite right wing in his politics, obviously. Donald Trump himself was previously a Democrat. Something has changed. Something has changed in the Democrat Party, where there is clearly a large space for people to hate this country and have that be reflected broadly in the sentiment of the party overall. There are Democrats now who really know that they can just tear this place down as much as they want. And I'm just seeing this. Guys, is this true? Am I just the worst at picking sports? Did England in the World Cup lose to the Congo, or are they just losing to the Congo? I cannot believe this. Did England, can you guys check for me, please? Clay is straight up trolling me while I'm doing the show. I said England would win the World Cup. This is based on my knowledge of soccer from playing soccer video games. And he's telling me that England, is England losing or have they lost? You've got England. You know what? Fine. A lot of you, I know exactly what you're thinking. Of course England's getting its ass kicked going into July 4th weekend. Of course they are. Because that's what July 4th weekend is all about. So you know what? Fine. I'm going to change my whole tune here. England deserves to lose to the Democratic People's Republic of the Congo in soccer. Because it's 4th of July weekend. And, you know, good old King George, his spirit lives on, and he deserves yet another ass kicking, it seems. What a shame for England. All right, we'll come back into this, but I just had to share that with you. Let's not do any of this thing that the Democrats want to do of like, well, we really should, this is a weekend of reflection. No, this is America's birthday. You don't sit there and pick apart what's not perfect about your buddy on his birthday. And if you're a Republican, America is your buddy. America is a family member. America is something you deeply care about. So you're allowed to just applaud and honestly be grateful too. There, on the one part, this is a celebration of America going into this 250th. But there's also, man, we are lucky to live in this country. All the things you can say, I don't even care. All the problems, all the challenges, we are lucky to be Americans. Do not forget that. It's a beautiful thing. It is a thing worth fighting for. It is a thing worth being grateful for, and it is a thing worth celebrating, especially on this 250th, which is incredible. All right, friends of mine, the founders of Legacy Box, and they really are friends of mine. They're great people. 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

0: welcome back in here to Clay and Buck. And right as I'm talking to you about people who don't love America, a lot of Democrats, you already knew that. There are some lunatics, two of them, who are at the very top. Like, I mean, the spire, right? The very top of the Empire State Building. They're dressed, you know, they're dressed in black. I mean, do they have like a Free Palestine banner or something yet, team? Do we know what exactly? We know their politics, right? They're not wearing MAGA hats. Wondering what have we got? Do we have any details other than they're clearly communists? They probably run a very tasty but overpriced coffee shop somewhere in Park Slope or, no, not Park Slope. Where do all the cool people live now? Allie, where do the cool people live in Brooklyn? Bed-Stuy? Bushwick. Thank you, Bushwick. I was thinking, Park Slope is like, you know, that's like finance people now. That's like hedge fund people. They're not, you know. It's, you know, oh, look at me and my, I care so much about climate change for my $6 million brownstone overlooking the park. It's a Bushwick kind of a thing. I don't know what it is, but I was just in New York maybe, so this is why it's on my mind. The some of the coffee shops there, I'm just like, I know the politics of the people based on the style and placement of their tattoos. There are forearm tattoos that I look at, and I'm like, oh, okay, so you were, what were you like? I mean, you can also usually tell by the forearm muscles. It's like, this is like special operations. Where were you? Were you in Iraq? You're in Afghanistan? And then there are the forearm tattoos. You're like, so you're an anarchist, huh? And I can usually tell the difference. I can usually just based on that, you know? There's operator tattoos, as in military operator, and there's anarchist, bring down civilization. I am also making you a delicious, delicious foamy latte tattoos. So I'm just saying that people that are at the top of the Empire State Building right now, they are in the ladder. Anti-ICE. I would have lost money on this. Just like apparently I'm going to lose money on England with soccer, which is outrageous. I would have lost money on this because I would have assumed it was a Free Palestine thing, but anti-ICE protesters. Let me tell you, after the Supreme Court decision that just came down, the horrible, horrible 6-3 Supreme Court decision that came down on birthright citizenship, anybody who was a little squeamish, I think, about what is necessary to enforce immigration before but recognized the gravity and the importance of it is now like, load them up, send them home. You're not supposed to be here, load them up, send them home. We have no choice because we're about to be absolutely inundated. I think you're going to see a 10X on birth tourism in this country starting now. I think you're going to also see now the anchor baby thing or people coming across the border thing a little different because Trump is controlling the border. But people that are coming flying here and trying to do the whole birth tourism thing, I think you're going to see a big increase in that, unfortunately. But let's talk about some happy things again here in a second. America. You know who loves America? A lot of tourists who are good tourists, the tourists we want, who are here for the World Cup. Producer Greg pulled together a montage. They're discovering the amazingness of Walmart and Bucky's and Costco and Texas. They love Texas. All right, today is July 1st. 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If you want to be by the lake, ocean, or the pool, of course, that's a great idea. 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
10: What's shaking, fellow sports fans? It's Andy West. Let's take a look back on this day in sports, July 1st. We'll start off today in 1995. At 12:01 a.m., the NBA locks out the players and the first work stoppage in league history starts. It would last until September 12th. No games were lost due to the lockout, as a new collective bargaining agreement was reached well before the start of the 1995-96 season. Today in 1996, the Canadian NHL franchise, the Winnipeg Jets, officially moves to Arizona and renames the team the Phoenix Coyotes. They would later rename themselves the Arizona Coyotes. They would play in Arizona until 2024, when they relocated again to become the first NHL team in Utah. And today in 2018, NBA superstar LeBron James agrees to a four-year, $154 million deal with the LA Lakers, moving on from the Cleveland Cavaliers.
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0: We love America. You do. I do. All of you. Rush loved America with all his heart. That's just, this is clear. It's obvious. It comes across. And there are a lot of people in this country who have lost that, which is a shame. Their ideology, their worldview, their, I think, victim mentality and a whole lot of things just make them not feel about this place the way that they should. I mean, objectively speaking, it's incredible. But something that I will tell you, as we are, remember, we're celebrating America's birthday. So, you know, get out the cake and the sparklers and the fireworks and all the good stuff. Barbecue. Something that has been a lot of fun is watching the reactions on social media from people who are visiting America for the first time for the World Cup. Now, whether you like the World Cup or not, doesn't matter. There have been a lot of people who have come here. I might also add the World Cup has been so far in terms of attendance, viewership, just the way it's come off at the stadiums and everything, a huge success in this country. A huge success. So much so that there are Democrats who are trying to find ways to make sure that Trump doesn't get, you know that he would be blamed for this if there were some problems or there were big complaints about it or whatever. But this is actually one of the most well-watched, well-attended World Cups in a very long time. But something that's been a lot of fun is watching the people who come here from around the world who, unfortunately, I think are told a lot of things about America by their own media in their own country, especially if they're in, like, you know, the UK and the BBC, you know. Or if they watch CNN International, I will never forget being in my room in Beijing and watching CNN International and thinking, this is like an enemy propaganda channel. Oh, America, you know, saber-rattling in the Middle East over this, or America, you know, not doing enough to stop hunger in this part of Africa, or America, if you look at CNN International, America is always the bad guy. It's astonishing. But it really is like enemy propaganda. And you know, it's shameful that CNN puts that crap out, but they have no shame. So people get this very skewed view around the rest of the world. I mean, everyday folks. Forget about the regimes and the governments because they're all playing their own games too. They love this place. These World Cup tourists are loving America. Let me tell you, you know what has been the standout star in all these videos too? And it's just so funny. A lot of you know. Texas. People are coming over, whether it's from Scotland or Japan or Brazil, and they're doing these videos. They're like, this place, I mean, they don't sound like this, obviously. I won't do their accents, but like, this place, Texas, is incredible. The people are so nice. The barbecue and the steaks are so delicious. The cowboy hats and the cowboy boots are so cool. I mean, they just love Texas. You got these guys coming in from Tokyo who are like doing, and so we create a little montage of this because I think it's a fun way to take a beat to celebrate how great this country is, to see it with fresh eyes through other people's eyes for a second here, who are visiting. So producer Greg pulled together. This is all World Cup tourists talking about incredible stuff they have found in our America. Play it.
1: I cannot speak English, but. Okay. But I'm excited!
2: I love it! Yeah!
3: We owe America a huge apology because America is nothing like what the media tells us. Everyone is so friendly.
4: If you want to hate the US, listen to the media. If you want to love the US, just drive across it.
5: Steak, hamburger, beer and barbecue. I'm so happy to eat everything, yeah.
6: They're the nicest people in the world. They're so open, like chatting and all that.
7: Don't believe a lot of the kind of hype about it being just really unfriendly and stuff. It's how you carry yourself when you're here.
8: The ones we've experienced this holiday, unbelievable. Yeah. We've had such opening arms and we've been so welcomed. It's hard to sit there and think Americans are bad.
9: I really hope people don't take this for granted because America is safe, America is clean, America is friendly. Man, this is such an awesome place. God bless America.
0: There you have it. By the way, I love the Japanese guy who's just like, barbecue. I mean, again, I won't do his accent, but he's like, barbecue and beer? I eat all of it. It's like, yeah, man. Welcome to America. He was in Texas, by the way. There's all these videos. A lot of them are Texas-based, but they're all over the country.
10: And you have these tourists from South Africa, from Scotland, from Japan, from Brazil, from, you know, a lot of the countries that are, you know, big countries in the World Cup have contingents of, you know, Scotland basically took over part of Miami for a few days here. I don't think they drank all of our beer like they did in Boston. That was quite a move. But yeah, you're hearing like America's the friendliest country in the world. You know, they're doing this whole thing and you sit there, you're like, yeah, man, we are actually a really friendly people. I will tell you, I think, you know, well, I don't want to get into this right now, but people always say New York. I think New Yorkers are friendlier than Miamians, personally. Miami's not it's a fun place, but I wouldn't say it's a necessarily, because it's very, very international. So it's tough for it to be, you know, who are the locals, who's visiting, who's not. And same thing obviously is true in New York, but I don't know. I still think that I think if you stop to ask for directions in Midtown Manhattan of somebody who lives there, you're likelier to get a friendly response than if you're walking in South Beach and you do that. That's my honest take. I think if you do it in Texas, like you'll probably get someone offering you free barbecue and, you know, want to like take you to a rodeo or something. So there are friendlier places to be sure. But a lot of these tourists, it's just been really fun to see. There's a video going around now. We didn't play it because it's really, you have to kind of see it to appreciate it as much. But it's a couple of the Japanese guys. And Japanese and South Korean tourists have been fantastic. And they just are so blown away by how great America is, how much fun it is. You know, these guys are eating, enormous barbecued ribs and they're doing all this stuff. But there's one where they go into, I think it's maybe a Bass Pro Shop or something like that. And they're just like checking out, AR-15s and, a 357 Magnum with a long barrel. And I mean, they're just handling all these guns in the store. And this is complete. Can you imagine? You can't do any of that stuff in Japan or South. There's nowhere you can go. You just walk in and you can check out all these guns. So anyway, my point here, as other than just having some fun with it, and I wanted you to hear all of that, is that all this propaganda from, well, unfortunately, like I said, from the CNN International and the leftist media industrial complex in this country that's always trying to tear America down. It's a deep-seated thing. It's a psychological, it's almost like comes from their soul that they just, they want to not like this place. I think it's a reflection of their own insecurities and their own sense of rage at injustice maybe they see in their own lives or in their own actions that then they transfer onto America. But also there are so many places where the governments want to take shots at America, right? I mean, the French are a little difficult, but I'll put that aside. There are European governments that they'll say, and I mean not about Trump or our government, I'm talking about culturally, you know, they'll say things about America, or people will be told, for example, that it's not safe here, that there's so much, for example, one big point, and this is a good way to pull it all together, oh, there's so much gun violence in America, there's so much gun violence in America. Foreigners are all told us about this place all the time. And if they don't know better, if they haven't been here, they have this, they feel like everything here is, you know, Mogadishu in the 90s. Like there's just, you know, AK-47s going off and everything. It's actually a very, very, for a country this size, we are a very safe country. Extremely safe in compared to, say, Brazil. Now you could say we're not as safe as a place like China, but that's an authoritarian dictatorship where people disappear. There's a different safety risk there. The risk to your safety in China is the government. The risk to your safety in Brazil is crime and criminals on the streets have taken over far too many places. But yeah, if you're in a normal American city and you're staying in the tourist areas, you're very safe. And it's amazing to see how much people, one, they light up when they get to spend actual time with Americans, but also the amount of the lies that they're told, because I think other governments in particular, there's an insecurity complex about America. And there really is, especially with Europeans. Europeans and elite Europeans always try to look down their nose at America. It's like, well, our society is not just more powerful, but also just more prosperous than those countries are. David Harsanyi is a friend of mine. He's a writer over at The Federalist. Great guy. He wrote this book, Eurotrash. You can imagine where he comes from on this. And he pointed out this stat, and it's staggering for so many people. The poorest per capita American state is Mississippi. Now, let's not just take a shot at Mississippi, by the way. Have you seen their, what they've done with education? Mississippi's actually been making some very, very good moves as a state in recent years. But on a per capita basis, you know, it doesn't have a huge city, that it doesn't have a Silicon Valley, it doesn't have a Wall Street, it doesn't have some of these major industries. So on a per capita basis, it's the poorest state. It's wealthier than per capita England is. Think about that, okay? We think of England and it's like, oh, jolly good fellow, like, you know, mansions and manor houses and castles and a royal family. And actually, Mississippi, the average Mississippian has more household wealth than the average Englishman. So there is a lot of insecurity from the governments about this because they are inefficient and bureaucratic, and they aren't doing a good job of wealth creation, not as good a job as certainly we do here in America. So we are number one in this, my friends. And I think that, like I said, maybe this is too much positivity for you, especially after the, for some of you, after the Supreme Court decisions came down, but we are going into the 250th birthday of this country. And I really want to give you I want to give America a fair hearing and a real birthday celebration here. I don't like this, people always tearing it down all the time. And I think that when you look at the reality of it, this place is truly incredible. And we are all so fortunate. Those of us who are Americans, we are so fortunate to live here and be here. And by the way, if you're a Canadian, you know what you're fortunate for? Living next to America. And I think Canadians who are smart all know that. Having a neighbor that is, you know, you're not worried about North Korea invading Canada anytime soon. Like, we got your back, Canada. You know, there's huge advantages that we bring to all of this. So, yeah, we're great. We're number one. There you go. We'll take some of your calls. And then top of the next hour, I'll talk about the socialists. I'll talk about the socialists. We'll talk about some of the problems now. I did want to spend the first hour on how awesome this place is, but we can discuss. Yes, the communists are trying to ruin it. 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

0: right, let's get some talk back, some calls, some all the rest from you here. Let's go. Here we go. B, Dean from San Diego. Play B on the talkbacks.
1: Here's common sense at its best. Okay, so they're talking about all these people that died, 1,000 or plus whatever. So what do they do with dead bodies? They put them in refrigerated containers. Maybe if they put them in refrigerated containers before they die, they wouldn't be dying. Huh, imagine that.
0: Wow, that's pretty bleak, Dean. Talking about the French air conditioning situation. I mean, I see where you're going, but man, Dean, go for a walk in the sunshine, buddy. We gotta brighten up your day a little bit. That was pretty intense. Let's see who else we got here. One second, we're pulling it up. We're going with. Sorry, I'm trying to get the live calls going. John in New Jersey, what's going on, John?
2: Hey, Buck, how are you? Great show. I'm a listener every day. But I got to tell you guys, I love what you're doing with this 250th celebration. It happens to be my birthday every year, July 4th. I love it. I'm a patriotic and fun-loving American, but keep up the good work. So here's my question. Trump shut down the border. I think simultaneously he should implement some kind of legislation for a pathway to citizenship for these people. It's not going away. No one's doing it. There's a lot of good people involved that probably should be have a pathway to citizenship. I'm not a do-gooder. I've worked with a lot of these people, and I will tell you, some of them deserve a pathway. So in any event, I'd like to see Trump turn it 360 on the Democrats and implement some kind of legislation to give them a pathway to citizenship. I think that would really be a crowning event of his presidency. That's it.
0: John, I appreciate you calling in, and I wish you a happy birthday on July 4th. I think you mean a 180, not a 360, because a 360 would bring you back to exactly where you are, but a 180 on what he's doing. Thank you. I disagree. So, I don't know. I do not want a pathway for citizenship at all, and I think everybody who's here legally has got to go. That's where, maybe when we get to like the first 10 million deportations and then we're down to the next 10 million, we could have a conversation about what to do. But the first 10 million, my mind,

0: scaremongering. It sounded like if you stepped foot into the capital city, you were going to be attacked by hordes.
1: That's the State Department. There's a lot of pearl clutching at the State Department about where you go. Ryan, we got to go, but I appreciate it. I wish you told us which Central Asian country. But there's a lot of countries you can go to where it's not advised to travel there, but you'd be fine if you travel there. That all said, I think Americans actually glorify Europe in many cases more than they should.
2: 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Clay Travis and Buck Sexton. 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
15: A dangerous protest in New York City. I'm Lisa Brady, Fox News. Two people at the very top of the Empire State Building, more than 1,400 feet up outside after climbing to the lightning.

0: Rod, dressed in black and carrying a large banner that calls for rejecting the love of power for the world to know peace. They are now climbing down. This at a time of heightened security in the city for America 250 celebrations.
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0: Mayor Zoran Mamdani also emphasizing the heat emergency in effect as extreme heat spreads east. President Trump just arriving in North Dakota to visit the new Theodore Roosevelt Presidential Library in Medora.
2: We're about an hour from the Montana border. President Trump landed in Bismarck, about 140 miles east of me on the new Air Force One. He's now taking Marine One here, and he's going to receive a tour from the former governor, now Interior Secretary Doug Burgum.
0: Fox's David Spund in Medora. It's President Trump's first time using a plane gifted by Qatar and modified into a temporary Air Force One. The president telling reporters earlier he thinks Iran has come a long way as talks on a peace deal continue. The vice president telling military members they've given him leverage.
3: Speaking to an audience of sailors and Marines at Naval Air Station Oceana in Virginia, Vice President J.D. Vance says President Trump is negotiating with Iran from a position of strength following the U.S. military campaign.
4: If the Iranians try to rebuild the nuclear program, the president's got options, again, because of you. If the Iranians try to threaten their neighbors or fund terrorism, we've got options, again, because of you.
3: Vance told service members the president will only send them in the harm's way with the tools needed to kick the hell out of the enemy and come home safely. U.S. and Iranian teams are engaged in indirect talks aimed at getting a 60-day ceasefire back on track.
0: Fox's Jared Halpern in Washington. 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
10: Jake Orwin. Governor Meyer is asking the Delaware Public Service Commission to delay a rate hike for Delmarva Power. He's sending a letter to the commission letting them know that a rate increase would have a negative financial impact on all of the state. As of now, that increase set for July 9th. And extreme heat warnings are on for the region today through the 4th of July. High temperatures well into the 90s, we could even get into the triple digits tomorrow and Friday. I'm Jake Orwin.
11: Dangerous heat continues across the Ohio Valley, Mid-Atlantic, and Northeast as highs reach near 100 degrees. Combined with the high humidity, the heat index values top out at 110 degrees. Further north and west, there's a cold front, and it's triggering strong to severe thunderstorms from eastern Montana and the Dakotas into Minnesota, Wisconsin, and northern Michigan, along with portions of Iowa. Some of those storms could produce isolated flash flooding. Scattered thunderstorms are expected across the central plains as the highs reach the low 90s from Nebraska south through Kansas, while the deep south and the Gulf Coast remain hot and humid with temperatures in the mid-90s, along with a few scattered thunderstorms. The desert southwest is still the hottest spot in the nation, with the mercury riding between 108 and 116 degrees across Arizona, southern Nevada, and southeastern California. While along the west coast, temperatures top out in the low to mid-80s in northern California, the upper 90s in southern California. And the Pacific Northwest stays mostly comfortable with temps in the low 80s and mostly sunny skies. That's your national forecast. I'm Tammy Trujillo.
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0: Welcome, everybody, to the second hour of Clay and Buck. Great to have you with us, as always. I believe President Trump is going to be in the Roosevelt Room addressing the nation here shortly. So if that happens, supposed to happen, we will join that live. We will hear from the president himself. I'm sure he'll have, well, he's always, he is a one-man show. He's a leader of the free world, and he is a one-man show. I'm sure he'll have a lot to say about the 250th, as well as other things that are going on right now. I'm also going to say, I know a lot of you don't care about the World Cup, and we haven't heard much about the sports ball in general, as Clay has been out for over a week. I did make a crazy call that England was going to perhaps win the entire World Cup, and they are currently trailing to the Democratic People's Republic of the Congo. The Democratic Republic. It's Democratic, DRC, Republic, Congo. Maybe it's just the DRC, Democratic Republic of the Congo. As you know, the more political affirmations in the name of a country, usually the less it is those things, you know? So you start to look at, for example, this is going to tie into our conversations about all of this stuff here shortly, but you start to look at the various countries and their names, and the more they have democratic in it, often the less democratic they are. And that's interesting to me, because you have everybody now being told, oh, they're not communists, they're not even socialists, they're democratic socialists in these races that we're going to discuss here in a minute, congressional races. I mean, there's been four incumbents now, Democrat incumbents, who have been beaten by socialist, openly socialist candidates. Now, they say democratic socialist, but to that I say, well, hold on a second. What, when we're talking about democratic socialists, what does that really mean? How much are they actually communists or socialists? Versus how much are they more like Norway or Sweden or one of these countries that they always say they are actually trying to be like. So we shall take a look at all that. Right now, England is trailing the Congo. I'm just going to say this. We didn't talk a lot of sports ball. Clay will be with you tomorrow. We're going to do a lot of sports ball. Harry Kane got robbed. It was definitely a penalty. For those of you watching, 100% it was a penalty. Even Thierry Henry, the commentator, said it was a penalty. I don't know if someone's paid off the refs or something, but I'm going there right now because they didn't even ask for a review. He got tripped in the box by the keeper. He was wide open to go to goal. Totally, it's a sham. I demand a recount. There's shenanigans. Something's going on there. And also, it looks like I'm probably going to be wrong about England winning the entire World Cup, which is sad for me. It is sad for me, to be sure. All right. Democratic socialist Melat Kyrgios. This is something to discuss here now. Democratic socialist Melat Kyrgios has defeated longtime U.S. House incumbent in Colorado, Diana DeJetta, in a primary. Kyrgios is a 29-year-old lawyer turned doctoral student. Doctoral student. Think about this. What do you do these days in a doctoral program in the humanities? If somebody tells me they have a PhD in mathematics, I'm impressed. Somebody tells me they have a PhD in electrical engineering, I assume you can get PhDs in these things. That's impressive to me. Someone tells me they have a PhD in women and gender studies, I'm like, you are definitely crazy and you've wasted a lot of time, and I'm going to disagree with you about everything politically. There's like 100% chance if you get a PhD in one of those disciplines, you're basically a loon. I should say a 99% chance. One of you is going to come on like, Buck, I'm the most right-wing PhD in gender studies you will ever meet. I know. If there is a right-wing PhD in gender studies out there, he/she/they, right, listens to this show. And that I will tell you. That is something that I would absolutely bet on. But here's what's going on. The Kyrgios victory is part of this narrative of the rise of socialism within the Democrat Party right now. And I understand that people keep wanting, on our side even, want to dismiss this. They want to say it is no big deal. It's just a few races. But understand that socialism is anti-American. It is absolutely, if it were ever to be in power, something that would destroy the country. It would no longer be the America that you and I think of and that you and I are celebrating on this 250th. And it does very much tie in with the trend of class warfare, which is going to be what Democrats are all making a lot of noise about going into this midterm election. It's going to be, we're going to tax the rich. We're going to pay for everything. We're going to give you all the free stuff. The rich people are too rich. Even extremely rich people are playing this game, which tells you a lot, doesn't it? I mean, Ro Khanna is incredibly wealthy with money made by another man, the father of his wife. He's the John Kerry routine. Super rich with money he didn't make, money that he married into. That's what's going on there. And he is now Mr. Class Warfare guy. It has come out, and because people have looked through his congressional disclosures, he has to put the stuff out there. His children have irrevocable trust set up so that they are owners of golf courses. His kids are like 10 or something. I mean, they're young. They're owners of golf courses, bringing in millions of dollars of unearned income while they are children. And this is with money that he married into with his from his wife, and he wants to lecture Elon Musk about how he has to pay more in taxes. He wants to tell people who are actually doing incredible things, building businesses, changing them. I mean, Elon Musk is changing the world. You can love him, you can hate him. The guy is changing the world. And I think anyone who hates him is like just crazy town. But Democrats, even the very rich, look at who has been the most powerful Democrat of the 21st century? You could say Obama, and I would agree with that, although Obama's powers never really stretched beyond Obama. He wasn't good for the Democrat Party in terms of endorsements and races, and he hasn't been effective, as we know, at all against Trump and the rise of Trumpism. But Obama maybe, but I would argue, or I would put forward that if you really add in everything, the most effective, most powerful Democrat of the 21st century has been Nancy Pelosi. And Nancy Pelosi is another limousine liberal, champagne communist, wants to take your stuff, wants to just spend the public's money, wants to put... Now, yes, she wants to raise taxes on the rich, and you say, oh, well, she's rich. Yeah, but she's making sure that she has as many accountants and lawyers and people... Paid top dollar, by the way. I mean, a really good tax attorney can be really expensive because they do all kinds of things to shield her assets. In fact, she makes so much money. By the way, there's a huge difference. You should always remember this when we're talking about all of this, between wealth and earnings. Now, for any of you who live in if you live in Houston, if you live in New York City, if you live in Los Angeles, you could be considered a high earner, and you are a high earner of, let's say, $300,000-$500,000 a year. And I understand if you live in Nebraska, like, you know, that's, you know, you're living in a castle, you got four BMWs or four Mercedes in the driveway, like you're good to go. In those cities, because of the expenses that you incur, you are a high earner. You are not wealthy. You are not rich. And so it's very easy for people like Ro Khanna. He's sitting on $200 million. He's sitting on a giant feathered nest, if you will. You know, he's got a giant golden goose of assets, thanks to his wife's dad, that are just producing money, money, money, money all the time. And they're paying a capital gains tax. They're not even paying the... So what it is you have people like Ro Khanna, or Nancy Pelosi, who are extremely rich, trying to blame all the economic woes of America on a handful of right-leaning. Remember, they never say a word about Soros, a little Soros Jr. running around funding the destruction of Western civilization with a little low-T smile on his face. They never talk about him. He's a good guy, of course. They never talk about Jeff Bezos's ex-wife, who has donated more to progressive causes than maybe anyone else alive today, with money that she didn't make but got from her husband, of course. No. They really want to squeeze who they want. You know who they want to squeeze? They want to squeeze those of you listening who are in a household where maybe, you know, dad is a dentist and mom is an accountant and you're making 300, 400 household income. That's where the money is with the taxes. That's what they want. They want, you know, oh, dad's a state trooper, but with OT, he's making 120, which a lot, some of you are going to be like, really? That is, depends on the state, I know. But New York, I think New York, for guys, what are you, let me know? Nassau, like, was one of you listening. Nassau County, what do they start cops at now? It's incredibly hard, by the way, to get a job in the Nassau County Police Department because they're paid really well. I think they start almost at six figures, or at least with OT, they're definitely making six figures. But you get, let's say, 2 six-figure earners in a house. They want to tax you more. That's who's actually paying a lot of, because, you know, you say, oh, well, they're doing so well. Yeah, but they have to do that every year, and they're paying 30% of their income to the government. Something like that, whatever, 25, 30% of their income to the government. So you see, it's so easy for like the Pelosi's and the Rokanas, these Democrats, or even someone like Bernie Sanders, who stashed away all this money from his book deals. Does anyone even read a Bernie Sanders book? I'm going to tell you this. Same thing just happened with Jill Biden. You know, Jill Biden just had a memoir come out, had the big dagger next to it on the New York Times, which means NGOs, Democrat institutions buy the books of these Democrats as a really a way of just, it's like a money, almost like a money laundering operation. This is how they take care of their team. This is how they make Democrats rich. They overpay them for books that nobody reads and no one really buys. Yeah, there'll be sales, but the sales are all to Democrat PACs and Democrat NGOs and, you know, all this kind of stuff. So no one really reads these books, but they will just shovel money for books and speeches and board seats as well, where you can call in like once a year. They'll shovel money to all these Democrats. And that's how the rich libs take care of the people who are enforcing their will from within the machine. But Jill Biden just wrote a memoir. Who wants to read Jill Biden's memoir? It should be called, I Put My Husband in a Terrible Position Because I Am a Money-Hungry Narcissist and I Want Power and Attention. And so I lied to the American people about my dementia-riddled husband for years. That's what the memoir should be called. Unfortunately, that's not the title. But it's people like that who are sitting on tens of millions of dollars and are Democrats. However they got their money, they want to tell you. They want to tell you who are earning money, which a lot of you are, and I'm sure a lot of you are in that position where, you know, maybe household income is 100 between the two. Maybe you got two of you working. Maybe household income is 150, 200. You know, you're doing well, but you got to keep doing that. You got to show up, and they don't have to show up and do anything. You see what I mean about the difference? Wealth, assets versus work. They don't work. Nancy Pelosi doesn't work. I mean, yeah, she was in Congress, but you see what I'm saying? She's not like stressed about those dollars coming in. Ro Khanna lives in a 4-story house. He has an elevator in his 4-story house. He doesn't want to have to take any stairs. You know what I mean? He's got golf courses for the kids. Easy for them to tell you, the small business owner, by the way, you who is trying to run a payroll of 20 people, 10 people, whatever, you need to do more. You're not paying your fair share. We need more money for USAID. 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
1: What is that?
0: Steve Winwood.
1: Wow.
0: It's one of, is this like a B-side track or something? What is it?
1: Like to hear it.
0: Something I wanted to point out to you guys. We're not supposed to worry about the rise of the socialists in the American Democrat Party because they're democratic socialists. Here's something interesting. What are the countries that are supposedly democratic socialist countries, or at least insist on their democratic status? Well, you have topping the list, the Democratic People's Republic of Korea, also known as North Korea. So North Korea is a communist hellhole, but they say they're democratic. They're democratic socialists. Isn't that interesting? Sri Lanka is the Democratic Socialist Republic of Sri Lanka. They're democratic socialists. The Congo, I was talking about, is the Democratic Republic of the Congo, so no actual socialism in the title, but it's been one of the messiest, most violent, most messed up countries of the last 30 years, which is saying something. Still is very rough over there, although they are beating England right now in soccer, which is astonishing. Algeria, People's Democratic Republic of Algeria. Is it really that democratic, though? Federal Democratic Republic of Ethiopia. You noticing something here? Isn't that interesting? Especially that some of these countries are, Laos is also a People's Democratic Republic. They all say they're democratic, but they're not really democratic, are they? All right, as the Tunnel to Towers Foundation marks its 25th anniversary, its commitment to our nation's heroes remains as strong as ever. 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
15: A quiet residential neighborhood erupts in chaos. Carmine Galante, the feared boss of the Bonanno crime family, lies dead, his cigar still clutched between his teeth.
16: Masked men walked into Joe and Mary's luncheonette in Brooklyn today and gunned down Carmine Galante, a man believed to be the most powerful mafia chieftain in the country.
15: The execution sent shockwaves through the criminal underworld and set the stage for one of the most pivotal criminal cases in New York City history. From the minds behind the acclaimed television series comes Law and Order: Criminal Justice System. This isn't a scripted drama. These are real stories told by the people who have lived them.
17: My father should have been a dead man.
15: For decades, the mafia had New York City in a stranglehold, with law enforcement seemingly powerless to intervene. But the murder of Carmine Galante marked the beginning of the end. Discover how a group of young prosecutors took on the mafia and, with the help of law enforcement, brought down its most powerful figures. I'm Anasika Nicolazzi. And from Wolf Entertainment and iHeart Podcasts, this is Law & Order: Criminal Justice System.
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Welcome back into Clay and Buck. Just a couple quick updates. One, Trump is actually in North Dakota. And Greg, where is he? He's at the Roosevelt Library or something? What is it? The Teddy Roosevelt Library. Sorry, I thought he was in the Roosevelt room in the White House from the press packet I was looking at. So there's that. Also, this duo that climbed to the top of the Empire State Building, they now...

0: are getting engaged. So maybe they're not actually anti-ICE protesters, which was what was initially reported. They're just getting engaged and they're lunatics who want attention. But I don't know. I feel like being that close to the high frequency radio tower, people are telling me is like maybe not a very healthy idea. It's also I also think it's not safe to be that high where they are climbing up there. Nonetheless, we are joined by the czar of talk. Our friend Michael Berry is with us now, coming to us out of Houston. Listen to him on KTRH and everywhere he's syndicated. Mr. Berry, great to have you. Can I just, I want to get you to weigh in on this first. Have you seen these amazing videos of people from Japan to South Africa to Norway and everything in between who are discovering the wonders and the wondrous people of the great state of Texas? Hello? Do we have Michael Berry? I don't hear him.
1: Yeah, sorry about that.
0: There we go.
1: It is wonderful to see. It makes you so proud. There was a quote I read. It said, if you want to hate America, watch the news. If you want to love America, take a road trip across it. And nothing says it better. You know, the things that we take for granted. But, Buck, you know this. Every single day you hear some leftist politician, Democrat, socialist candidate, media member, podcaster, trashing our country. And a lot of people forget those people aren't in real America. And these folks who had heard these horrible things projected about us, and now they're coming here and going, wow, Buc-ee's is amazing. The barbecue is amazing. The burgers are amazing. The people are amazing. Everything is plentiful and wonderful and kind and generous. That's not the America we're seeing projected back in the media, but that's the America you and I are living in.
0: I'm just so happy that, one, Texas is getting its due in front of the rest of the world.
1: Oh, yeah.
0: And two, is great, the great state of, and or the republic of. And two, that it is a reminder, I think, going to our 250th, the abundance, the, yes, the American people are amazing, but also we live in lives here, and I have to remind people of this because it's easy to get down in the, the market just went down, or, there's been some spike in gas prices. The abundance that we live in here is not like anything else in any other country in the world, even close to our size.
1: Well, and the frustrating thing, Buck, is that what we see projected every day, all day on television is some dude who wants to be a girl, who wants to play in girls' athletics because he couldn't make the boys' team at his school, wants to be a girl and beat up on girls, and lawyers for George Soros' organization are very angry, and they're bringing lawsuits, and America is terrible, and we're slave owners. And you just get beaten down with this day in and day out, and people forget, no, this is a glorious, wonderful place with incredible things going on and people doing incredible, amazing things. That's the real America. Turn that crap off. And it is. It's inspiring. It's exciting. It's wonderful.
0: I even have to remind myself, you know, that when we talk about some of the world-changing things that are happening coming out of America, Tesla, SpaceX, this is in Texas now, right? I mean, this is part of, we think of Texas, the amazing history and the cowboy boots and the Stetsons and, you know, the sort of great American destiny story and all this other stuff. It's also now a place that's on the, not just the cutting edge of America and tech, but globally.
1: It's incredible. And what's going on in Texas? My wife was Secretary of State of Texas 12 years ago. And every day, she told me at the time, we're getting over 1,000 people moving to Texas per day, the net positive. They're coming from California. They're coming from New York. And when they get here, they're so excited. And there was a fear that those people were coming here and they were going to bring their bad liberal politics. No, the reason you leave California is you don't want you don't like what's happening there. So the people that are coming here are Elon Musk and Joe Rogan and business owners and people like that. And they're bringing a mindset of the old California mindset of a Reagan Republicanism. And they're actually turning districts Republican. So the fear was you were getting white liberals. And in fact, you're getting tech bros that are far more pro-capitalism, pro-growth, and pro-Texas values.
0: Can you just now, so we had some positivity, some optimism for America's birthday coming up here. But I will ask you now, and you're down there in a border state, this ruling that came down from the Supreme Court, you know, we've had a day to process, and certainly everyone listening, we went through, as I know you did on your show, Michael, all the, you know, what's at issue here, what the Supreme Court said, what they didn't say, all this stuff. But now with some time to process and reflect, where are you on that whole thing? I mean, some people are, I feel like they're a little despondent about it, but it's not good, but I feel like there's ways through it.
1: We're going to send a man to Mars in relatively short order, right? We do amazing things around the world. We could topple Venezuela's president in a matter of, you know, a few minutes, and you know more about that than I do with your background. We can do amazing things in this country. We can seal our border, and we've done so. To me, yes, was that a frustrating issue? Yes. But we're really just talking about deportations and who can be deported and who can't. In terms of sealing our border, as long as we control the White House and the president continues to issue orders to seal our border, then we don't have to worry nearly as much about birthright citizenship. Yeah, there's still birthright tourism, and I think China's abusing that, and I think we're seeing some of that coming across the Mexican border, and we're seeing people. You can control your visas. You can restrict your visas. You can monitor these things. I think that there is, it's not, that's not the end of the world. It's not the death knell. It's not the end of the momentum that the Trump administration beckoned. And I got to say, if you think about the fact that Trump closed the border when Republicans even said it couldn't be done, that should be enough to hold the House and the Senate alone. Every Republican should say, you know what? Let's give them a reward. The bonus is we're voting Republican come November. We're not getting snookered by the Democrats this time.
0: Speaking of Michael Berry, czar of talk from the Michael Berry Show, our friend down in Houston. And speaking of Texas, and, you know, there's been a bunch of races, Michael, that have, at least in some blue strongholds, well, certainly in the case of New York and then Colorado just recently or in the last 24 hours, socialist candidates doing well. The Texas Senate race. I want you to tell us what's going on with this, because I'm still assuming I should be feeling good about it. Everything's fine. But what are some of the dynamics you're seeing? And you know, where does the whole Tallarico train stand right now?
1: Well, as you know, Democrats are not going to win statewide in Florida, and they're not going to win in Texas. But those are the two prizes that they have their eyes upon. And they desperately want this Senate seat, and they've brought their test tube baby, James Tallarico. We call him Tallarico because he is a freak, and so immediately he led in the polls, but he didn't have a primary runoff, and our candidate Ken Paxton, the very popular attorney general, did. He toppled a 24-year senator. It's almost unheard of. The swamp spent $150 million attacking our very popular pro-Trump, Trump loves him, Trump ended up endorsing him, attorney general, against John Cornyn, who was basically another Mitch McConnell, John Thune swamp creature. So we're coming out of that. We're 5 weeks after that fact. Paxton is growing in the polls every day. The more people see of Tallarico, the less they like him. He's a Mamdani. He's a white Mamdani who quotes the Bible or misquotes the Bible, hates his Christianity, has a vegan campaign, claims there are six genders. He talks about trans kids constantly. He's weird and he's creepy and he's a socialist, and that's not going to fly in Texas. You might pull that off in New York. You might pull that off in Colorado. It ain't happening in Texas. Texas.
0: Well, what do you think, though? Like, take us into the enemy camp, if you will, for a second here. Why did the Democrats, to me, this just seems, you know, I hate to say anything positive about Beto, but I got it a little bit with why they tried the Beto thing, because, you know, sure, he looks absolutely good in his Wrangler jeans, and he wears the cowboy boots well, and he sort of seems a little more like, but this, with Tallarico, whose idea among Democrats was it? What were they trying to do with this? Did they really just miscalculate this much? What was the thinking?
1: Buck, they didn't have a candidate. There were really two candidates that ran that announced themselves. Jasmine Crockett, I mean, she's just as bad as it gets. And Tallarico, this state rep who represents this awful sort of San Francisco white liberal district in Austin. He is out of touch. He's too far left for Austin. And Austin's motto is keep Austin weird. It's Portland light. this guy is as weird and creepy as they get, but he ran and they had to coalesce behind somebody because they want that seat so bad. So they would tell us he's an eighth generation Texan. And they're so desperate for a white moderate candidate who isn't freaky and creepy that they came out with this guy. But the more you learn over the coming months, the more disturbed Texans are going to be.
2: Wow. So it really is just this. This is the best they could do. That's kind of the short version is. Yeah, that's amazing. Yeah,
1: and they're embarrassed. They're embarrassed now because every day he's something new is coming out about him, things that he has said, and he's creepy on a level that by November people are going to say, like you just said, how on earth was he the nominee? Beto was actually a pretty darn good candidate, and he got within 1.5% of beating Ted Cruz in 2018. That was scary. Trump won 56-42 against Kamala. South Texas, the Hispanic part of the state, has swung Republican now. Trump won a majority of Hispanics and Asians based on exit polling that had never been done in Texas history. We're stronger Republican than we've been in a long time. Ken Paxton's going to win. Our entire slate's going to win. Democrats haven't won statewide in Texas since 1994, and they ain't about to start now.
0: Michael, before we let you get ready for your show, of course, and preparations for the 250th going on, what is going on in Michael Berry's world to celebrate America's glorious birthday of the 250th? How are you going to be bringing it in? And also, just wanted to give you a moment here to share any reflections you have. 250 years of America, what does it mean to you?
1: You know, the shelf life or the life of a republic is not supposed to be 250 years. You remember how Ben Franklin responded to the lady who asked, you know, what will it be? And he said, a republic if we can keep it. It's the most delicate, difficult dish to cook. And somehow we just keep getting it right. We had to have a civil war to resolve a lot of our problems. We constantly have people wanting to secede. We've involved ourselves in foreign wars. We've dealt with our internal strife. We've changed so many ways as a nation, but we have kept together. And, you know, like you started the conversation, when the Europeans who came here and the Asians who came here, they were reminded this is a wonderful place worth fighting for. Do we fight a lot? Yeah, because we get to fight. That's the beauty. We get to fight. We get to argue. Democracy is the worst form of government except for everything else, as Churchill told us. It's a country worth fighting for. It's a country with a big future. It's a country with a beautiful past. And I think Trump has done a great job of reminding us of that. What you've seen on the mall with the various cultures and the beauty and the splendor of our people, I mean, I could not be prouder. And I think our best is yet to come. I truly believe that. We as conservatives are optimists, and we have to remind our neighbors that there is a lot of good to happen in this country in the future.
0: Michael Berry, everybody, the czar of talk. Go check him out on KTRH. And Mr. Berry, have a great 250th. Give the missus my warm regards, and we'll talk to you after the 250th celebrations.
1: Always an honor, Buck. Thank you, brother.
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0: I'm going to tell you, for those who care, which I don't know, is probably about 10% of you, England is up 2-1. Perhaps it will be a different celebration over in the UK than anticipated here. It'll be, at least it won't be a really sad day for them losing to the... Well, there's some time left, but... And my prediction is still alive, friends. Still alive, some people are saying. VIP email from Damon. Buck, what leftist socialists and communists mean by democratic is rule by the people, meaning rule by the masses whom capitalism has oppressed and enslaved. The communist vanguard, namely the intellectual revolutionaries, have been appointed by history to act in the name of the people. Democracy means something very different to us, but we shouldn't confuse the meanings. Damon, I what you're saying is very, very, very intelligent. I would just point out that this whole thing of, I'm not a socialist, I'm not a communist, I'm a socialist. I'm not a socialist, I'm a democratic socialist. I'm not a democratic socialist, I'm a republic of socialist democratic. And they play all these games so that they don't have to be held accountable for the crappy ideas they have. All of a sudden, they get really down into the, you know, I would say, is ask anybody who wants to play this game with you, is China a communist country or not? It's run by the Communist Party. Is it a communist country? How is it a communist country under Marxist theory? In fact, how is even North Korea a communist country under Marxist theory? There are some ways that it would cross, but some ways where it completely departs from it. It's technically a necrocracy, meaning ruled by the dead. The dead Kim Il-sung is the forever chairman of the Communist Party. I mean, the place is nuts. It's basically it's just a giant cult. It's a giant cult police state. That's what North Korea really is. The government, yes, the government controls the means of production. The government controls absolutely everything. But particularly with China, though, it's like, okay, so it's a free market economy, but You don't even, all you have to do is bring that up and you'll see.

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2: Here's something pretty disturbing I discovered while researching this podcast. This is what it actually says on the Los Angeles Police Department website. The site states that the Adult Missing Persons Unit investigates 3,200 cases a month, and 70% of those missing people are found or returned voluntarily within 2 or 3 days. It goes on to explain, and I quote here, "Since being a missing person is not a crime, police are given a very limited role while conducting these types of investigations." At the bottom of the webpage, it gets more disturbing. There's a section titled, "What if they never returned?" And here's the official police advice. In such situations, you may want to enlist the services of a private investigator to assist in your search. If you can't afford a PI, the police elaborate, quote, "Another option would be to contact the Salvation Army, which has a missing persons locator program." There is not a single sentence on the LAPD website that would lead a loved one of a missing person to have any faith that the police would properly investigate it. What the LAPD is basically saying is, if someone you love goes missing, don't overreact. They'll probably turn up, unless they don't, in which case you should get someone besides the police to look into it. All this is my way of saying, if the police took missing persons cases as seriously as they do, say, bank robberies, I wouldn't have had to do this podcast in the first place and end up chasing a violent criminal

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2: A dangerous protest in New York City. I'm Lisa Brady, Fox News. Two people at the very top of the Empire State Building, more than 1,400 feet up outside, after climbing to the lightning rod, dressed in black and carrying a large banner that calls for rejecting the love of power for the world to know peace. They are now climbing down. This at a time of heightened security in the city for America 250 celebrations.
3: This 4th of July weekend, we are planning for multiple major events.
2: Mayor Zoran Mamdani also emphasizing the heat emergency in effect as extreme heat spreads east. President Trump just arriving in North Dakota to visit the new Theodore Roosevelt Presidential Library in Medora.
4: We're about an hour from the Montana border. President Trump landed in Bismarck, about 140 miles east of me, on the new Air Force One. He's now taking Marine One here, and he's going to receive a tour from the former governor, now Interior Secretary Doug Burgum.
2: Fox's David Spund in Medora. It's President Trump's first time using a plane gifted by Qatar and modified into a temporary Air Force One. The president telling reporters earlier he thinks Iran has come a long way as talks on a peace deal continue. The vice president telling military members they've given him leverage.
5: Speaking to an audience of sailors and Marines at Naval Air Station Oceana in Virginia, Vice President J.D. Vance says President Trump is negotiating with Iran from a position of strength following the U.S. military campaign.
6: If the Iranians try to rebuild the nuclear program, the president's got options, again, because of you. If the Iranians try to threaten their neighbors or fund terrorism, we've got options, again, because of you.
5: Vance told service members the president will only send them in the harm's way with the tools needed to kick the hell out of the enemy and come home safely. U.S. and Iranian teams are engaged in indirect talks aimed at getting a 60-day ceasefire back on track.
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12: Jake Orwin. Governor Meyer is asking the Delaware Public Service Commission to delay a rate hike for Delmarva Power. He's sending a letter to the commission letting them know that a rate increase would have a negative financial impact on all of the state. As of now, that increase set for July 9th. And extreme heat warnings are on for the region today through the 4th of July. High temperatures well into the 90s. We could even get into the triple digits tomorrow and Friday. I'm Jay Corwin.
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16: Hey, it's Blazer. 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Seriously, setting a goal and actually hitting it before July 4th? 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Metformin, gone. My A1C is 4.8. 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

0: hour of Clay and Buck kicks off now, everybody. Thank you so much for being here. And we appreciate very much getting to hang out with you as we are heading into our 250th, a 4th of July celebration. Some people are saying the most amazing 4th of July celebration in 250 years, since 1776 itself. Actually, I just finished a biography of Ethan Allen, which, honestly, I'll just tell you this. I picked this up. It was one of these things where I was at a, I was actually at a bookstore in Savannah, Georgia, and got it there. And it was a hardback, and it looked, you know, it looked like a pretty, I don't know, I just sort of, it caught my eye, and I think it was $5 instead of the 30 or so that a hardback normally is. Speaking of hardbacks, manufacturing delusion, my friends. Manufacturing, you're looking for a book for the holiday? Manufacturing delusion. You'll read it over the weekend. It's very readable, meant to be so. And I know a lot of you read it. I appreciate that. Any of you who haven't read it, you are missing out. I'm telling you, there's a lot of really cool stuff in here. You will learn about Ivan the Terrible's Opritchniki, which you need to know about. You will learn how people are so crazy, or how they're made so crazy that they believe that a man can become a woman for the purposes of athletics or anything else. How does that psychologically happen? Manufacturing delusion. Go get your copy on Amazon. I haven't talked about it in a while, so I wanted to give you a little tip for the holiday. Go get your copy and go read it by the pool while you're waiting for those burgers on the grill to cook, and or just, you know, hanging out on the veranda or the porch or whatever, the beach. Manufacturing delusion. I think you really like it. Everyone who's read it has liked it. I don't know what the scientific basis is for me to say that, but I'm pretty sure that's true. It's a very good book. So, with all of the... Oh, I was talking about books. I read the Ethan Allen book. Ethan Allen is an interesting guy. I wouldn't say I would be like a top choice for you. I'm honest with you about this stuff. Like, there's some books, and I've recommended, I don't know, I think I've recommended Shadow Divers at this point to probably a couple dozen people. And I'm just like, you're going to love it. It's super readable. It's a great story. History, guy stuff, submarines. You know, that's a great book. So they're the books that I would recommend to anybody knowing they'll like it. There are some that are a little more specific, you know, genre specific to certain people. I'll say, I think you would like. I feel like I'm pretty good at that. And then when you're picking a biography, you have to care about that historical figure, or else it really, I think it's hard for the biography to, no matter how well written it is or how well researched it is, I think it's hard to really speak. You know, Ethan Allen was interesting, but not, and a lot of people are like, you mean the guy that sells the, you know, the like overpriced ottomans and couches or whatever? No. Well, it is, I mean, I guess it is that guy technically, but he's not actually selling them. But I started a book on Samuel Adams in prep. I'll have it done by the end of the holiday, the 4th of July holiday. This is kind of my 4th of July book, because I've already read Manufacturing Delusion, which you should all have your copies of. But I'm reading this book on Samuel Adams. It's interesting. He's thought of as the beer guy. So I've really picked two historical figures for my reading list for the 4th of July 250th, who have become essentially American icons of commercialism. Really? Ethan Allen, the furniture store, and Sam Adams, the beer guy. His dad was a very successful brewer. He was less so. But is Sam Adams interesting? I think he should get more play, more cred, more attention than he does. I really think the beer thing is just completely overshadowed. Everyone just thinks of him as the beer guy when he was really important in the American Revolution. He was really important in our quest for independence. And while I did tell you that England just defeated, or did I tell? I don't think I told everybody. England just defeated the Democratic Republic of the Congo 2-1. Sir Harry Kane, if he's not knighted, he will soon be, but I think he has been knighted. Sir Harry Kane came through with an incredible second goal. America is playing tonight. We are playing Bosnia and Herzegovina, or Herzegovina. People, I hear people say it both ways, but Bosnia and the other place. I think America is going to win this one. I think America is going to win this one. And I can say that with considerable confidence because I did not, in fact, get blown out of the water yet on my England is going to win the whole World Cup bet. The smart money, though, honestly, at this point, if you've been watching this stuff at all, I know a lot of you don't care, but, you know, whatever. France is too good. France is a super team. France is like the Lakers with Kobe and Shaq in basketball at their absolute peak. France or Jordan and Pippen at their peak. France is the Patriots with Tom Brady and, well, anyone basically, because, you know, he could win with whoever. They're on another level, I think. So it's unfortunate that I didn't want to pick. I'm going to pick for now. Some of you, the historians in the audience, would say Lafayette, France, they were coming up into our 250th. They were on the right side of that one. And that's, you know, that would be a fair point. That would be a fair point. Lafayette is a historical figure that I think should also get more attention, more play. And I think the biographer that wrote the Ethan Allen biography that I'm reading also did a Lafayette biography, or that might be a guy. I might be confusing with somebody else. But, yeah, the French were on the right side of it in 1776. In fact, we couldn't have won without them. And on Samuel Adams, as I'm reflecting on the 250th, it is very apparent the British, the British military and, you know, governor and all the officials in charge, they hated Sam Adams. Sam Adams. They hated this guy. First cousin of John Adams, the vice president and future second president of the United States. But man, Sam Adams was the one that, and as you know, the ride to Lexington and Concord and Paul Revere, you had to tell Sam Adams was going. They were coming. They were coming for him. And the plan was they wanted to hang him. But they also had waited for a long time because they realized that things were really tough in 1774, 1775, Boston, leading the Boston Tea Party. So anyway, the Sam Adams thing has been really interesting. I've also got The American Revolution by Gordon Wood. That is up next for me, which is, I probably should have, that is the, I think that is to the American Revolution what a lot of people would say, almost the, what is this, a Shelby Foote, didn't he do the really magisterial, where's Clay? The magisterial Civil War treatment. I think he's the guy that a lot of people think of as the, yeah, no, I know he wrote about the Civil War, but I'm saying I think that's one of the most well-known and celebrated histories of the Civil War from Shelby Foote. But Gordon Wood on the American Revolution, and I'll tell you this, Gordon Wood did not go easy on the 1619 Project. Gordon Wood was, and I think he's a professor at Brown, is that right, guys? But he was willing to just say 1619 Project, as a say whatever you want about the politics of why the New York Times wanted to do that and everything else, just as a historian, 1619 Project is trash. It's just trash. Gordon Wood was, he didn't put it in those terms, but he was one of the voices who was willing to just say, yeah, they didn't get the history right. New York Times 1619 Project did not get the history right. And I think that's important for people to know and to hear from an eminent historian. Also, by the way, I did the audio of my book, of Manufacturing Delusion. Is that what you call it when you read your own book? Yeah. I am the voice of the audiobook. So I think that's, some of you, hopefully a selling point. So you can just listen to me do the book on tape, so to speak. And you can go download the audio. So that's the thing. You can be cooking those burgers, preparing safely your fireworks, safely, safety first, and listening to Manufacturing Delusion on the audiobook side of things. And I think that you will greatly enjoy that. And you will learn some very cool stuff. And you will be able to call in and write in and be like, wow, Buck, you weren't lying. I've learned so much. But yeah, The American Revolution with Gordon Wood, that is next up on. So as you can tell, I'm kind of going on a, for the 250th, I've been going on a revolutionary history trip. And I, in a sense, I started with The Crucible of War by Fred Anderson, which is a history of the French and Indian War, which is a way more important and interesting conflict. Fortunately, you have Last of the Mohicans, which is an A-plus movie. Still, and it holds up really, really well. all of it. I mean, it's supposed to take place in basically the Hudson Valley, Adirondacks. It's filmed pretty much all in North Carolina. Put that aside. It's a great movie. And that's the only really good French and Indian War movie that I can think of. But to understand, this is so often the case, to really understand World War II, you have to have a pretty solid understanding of World War I. To really understand the American Revolution, you have to understand the French and Indian War. There's so much about it. For one thing, including George Washington himself, a lot of the colonials got combat training. They you know, a lot of these colonial militias, a lot of these colonials, and they learned, by the way, from early encounters against the natives. You know, one of the things that Crucible War talks about is in the beginning, you would have British officers, for example, would carry a saber, and the British infantry were essentially relying on bayonets on their on their rifles. And he says by the end, you had a lot of guys. The guys who knew what was going on, they were carrying tomahawks in their waistband, because they understood that after that first volley of fire, if they had to get close quarters, much better to have a tomahawk in your hands than a saber, which is really meant for attacking people from horseback. It's really not a great close quarters weapon, actually, which you see some of this play out in Last of the Mohicans. But Crucible War is very interesting, and some of the dynamics also of the Brit, and this is showed well in Last of the Mohicans, the British being very dismissive, like, of course the colonials are going to fight for them against the French. And they're like, well, wait a second, you know, what's going on here? What rights do we have? What rights do we not have? Are we allowed to choose our own officers? There's all these different things that come up. So those would be, Crucible War is very good, by the way, if you're looking for a book to read on French and Indian War. I'm sure a lot of you were telling me the Gordon Wood American Revolution. I have the whole, I think it's three. I'm looking at it right now on my shelf. I think it's three books is the version of it that I have. I haven't started it yet, but everyone says that's fantastic. But like I said, I'll be done with the Samuel Adams. The Samuel Adams one that I'm writing, that I'm reading, the writing is trying a little too hard in my, it won a Pulitzer Prize. It's a female author. I'm forgetting her. As an author, I shouldn't do this, but I forget authors' names. I remember the titles of books. I oftentimes don't remember the author, which is, I probably should stop doing that. But it's a female author. She won a Pulitzer Prize, so good for her. I find that the writing is a little try-hard for me, meaning that it's not that I don't understand it, but I'm like, you know, you could have said this much more easily. That would be my... I would say not a great biography. I'm going to finish it. I'm going through it pretty quickly. But I just figured for the long weekend coming up, if any of you are looking for something, obviously first you get Manufacturing Delusion, but if you want something that will celebrate, I know a lot of you are going to be hitting me with, who's the, I'm blanking on his name. He's done 1776 and the John Adams biography and the blah, blah, blah, blah. I've read all of those. I've read all of the, all the books by, and I said this before, that I'm David McCullough. I've read all the David McCullough. Please, you don't have to tell me, Buck, there's this guy. There's this amazing guy. This is what people tell me. You know what book you should read? The Bible. I got it. Okay. I went to Jesuit school for a long time. We did all of the Bible. We did exegesis of the Bible. I got it. You don't have to tell me to read the Bible, and you don't have to tell me to read David McCullough. I've got that covered. Great, by the way. No shade at Dave. Great books to read, but that one I've got covered. If you have a more unique rec that you think for the revolutionary period, some of you are going to be wise apples, be like, you know what book I think you should read, Buck? The Bible. I know. I've read it. I've got it. Thank you. Covered. But I think those are some good. I need to get you. You know what? I guess I'm giving you my best rec is actually the French and Indian War book. I think the Fred Anderson book, Crucible of War, is better than either of the biographies. Either the Ethan Allen or the Samuel Adams biography that I'm currently reading. So, yeah, I got to get a better line. The Gordon Wood, I think American Revolution will probably be my favorite, but we will get to that. And I need to get to this live read. There's a lot to do this summer. 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

0: Welcome back into Clay and Buck. Got some calls coming in. We'd like to take more, guys. It's my last hour talking to you before the 250. That's why we're just kind of hanging out, talking grilling, talking books, talking America. Great time for you to call in or send in a talk back or an email. We have Greg in Joseph City, Arizona. What's going on, Greg?
1: Buck, it's an honor, my friend. Hey, I just wanted to tell you how your book, it might not have saved my life, but it definitely saved my sanity. I mean, it was bad, brother. First of all, your book is written so well. Great writers have a style. They each have their own little, their style. I really like your style. In fact, by the time I got to the getting on the last chapter, I'm like, man, Buck's going to wrap this up in a big red, beautiful ribbon and give us the answer to propaganda. And you know, in the end, you know, it is what it is. And there's no way to get rid of it. And like you say, even the good guys, we do it too. But it was a beautifully written book. And three times during that book, I tell my wife, honey, we're not crazy. It is them. It's not us. You know,
0: yep,
1: it was a beautiful
0: all true
1: read. I loved it.
0: Thank you so much. Thank you so much, Greg. I appreciate you. And thank you for the shout outs for Manufacturing Delusion, which I do hope people will go get. Rhonda, North Carolina. We got about 30 seconds, Rhonda. Go ahead.
2: Yes, I want to give an honorable mention to the fact that Catherine re-released the Rush Revere series. So I think that that's a perfect series for kids and even parents to read with your kids. And I don't know if you got the series, you know, I know you didn't have speed at the time that Rush wrote those books, but I think that would be a great addition.
0: Yeah, that's a great idea and a great shout out. 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
10: 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That man was Jeffrey Epstein, and he had set up a system designed to bring him underage girls. 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Epstein would become one of the world's most infamous predators, a man who could have faced decades in prison but served just 13 months in his own wing of a county jail.
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10: 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Truth and Lies, Jeffrey Epstein.
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0: All right. Carol Markowitz joins now, everybody, of the Carol Markowitz Show, and also normally on the Clay and Buck Podcast Network. Ms. Carol, how are you? Happy 250th. It's my last day for this week, so I'm already kind of getting into two. Yeah, I know. Clay's been gone for a while, so he's taking over tomorrow, and then we have Friday holiday. We did work, though, both of us on Juneteenth, though. So, you know, we show up. Like, we get it done. But how are you feeling? I just wanted you to talk to everybody here. You know, you're a patriot. You're a wife, a mom at three, an American.
1: Yeah.
0: What's going on?
1: I mean, I'm very excited for 250. I've got all the flags. I got all the shirts. I made my own merch because I couldn't find what I wanted. I'm super into it. I mean, I am like, you know, on any year, I'm extremely excited for the 4th of July. I came to America on July 20th. So July is just generally a very important month for me. And I celebrate the day I came to America every year. And we celebrate July 4th real hard every year. So, you know, I love this country. I'm all about it. And I never, ever, even when, you know, when I was a teenager or like when it wasn't cool, I was always all out patriotic.
0: You know, I started off the show talking a bit about, you might have seen this clip circulating around already, but CNN looked at the data and a shockingly high percentage of Democrats self-identify as people who are not proud at all of their country. And yeah. I mean, it's a big chunk of the Democrat. More people in the Democrat Party are basically disgusted by America than very proud of America by their own. This isn't like right-wing people or, you know, this is what they're self-describing as. You used to live in a very expensive left-wing part of Brooklyn, which may be, now you're a Floridian like me, maybe kind of the political heart of darkness. I mean, it may be like the...
1: It is,
0: what is it with these people? Like, in fancy Brooklyn, why are there so many people who are so well off, who are so blessed to be in America, but look at patriotism and even, and this is written about in the New York Times, displays of flags sometimes with disdain. What is that?
1: Yeah. Well, they have flags up, just not the American flag. It's the Palestinian flag. It's sometimes the Ukrainian flag. It's definitely the gay pride flag. If I did see American flags, they were sometimes upside down in Park Slope. But yeah, that's where bad ideas are bred by people who don't have to live with the consequences of those bad ideas. And they spread all over the country. Like what we're seeing right now with these communists winning different elections, it's a real problem. And those bad ideas, I mean, they began in like places like the Soviet Union, but they are spread by people like people who live in Park Slope who don't feel the consequences of those actions. And you know, I always think this, like if my kids don't end up having my politics, like the one thing that I will be so devastated by is if they don't love and appreciate America, because it is the greatest country in the history of the world. It's not particularly close. We're a big traveling family. Like I love to show them the world, but when we come back home, we just know how good we have it here. And that, you know, all these World Cup tourists that were here and talking about all the different things that they loved about America, that's me coming home from vacation. I'm like, look at this splendor here. Like, look at the air conditioning. Look at the, you know, giant gas stations. Look at the polite people. All of that. That's when I come home from somewhere, I feel so grateful to be home.
0: Yes, I have the exact same sentiment. Could you just tell everybody, this isn't something we've talked about, I think, much before in the year, but you are an immigrant, a legal immigrant, of course, from the former Soviet Union. I mean, can you bring some of that perspective to this? Because I feel like people that have left and their families have left tyranny and have come to America and joined the American family again, lawfully in the right way, embrace this place in a way that can be instructive even for those of us who are blessed enough to be born here.
1: Yeah. I mean, the thing is, I always felt like I had permission to be very loud and proud about my patriotism because everybody in my world is like that. All ex-Soviet immigrants that I know, you know, are extremely patriotic to be American. Like, for example, we had this, you know, the Supreme Court yesterday ruled on immigration and whether you're an American
0: birthright citizenship, right?
1: Yeah. So that birthright citizenship question is in the Russian-speaking Facebook groups, for example, that I'm on. You occasionally get the people saying, I live in Russia, I want to come to America and have a baby. And all of the people in the group are like, F you, you know, just really going after them and like, absolutely not. We don't support this. We're not going to help you. We're not going to give you suggestions. There's nobody going to be like, oh, this is how you do it. Zero. It's a very, very patriotic group. And we were refugees to this country. We appreciated it. And it wasn't an easy process. We didn't show up and say, hey, take care of us. One of the things that I always point out is that we had to prove that we could support ourselves, that we had somebody willing to vouch for us to say, if this person can't get a job, I'm going to support them. Now it's like the opposite. People show up here and they're like, what are you going to do for me? And that's not what it's supposed to be. And the fact that so many people were awarded for their law breaking, for coming here illegally, for having children here, you know, under questionable circumstances. To have all of that rewarded, I understand why Americans who were born here and whose families have been here for generations are so angry about that. I'm angry about that. I think that that's something that we just can't have. You have to have borders. You have to have rules. And people who don't follow your rules don't get to be here.
0: I just want to say, Carol, you know, it is in fact immigration law, and has been for a very long time, that you are not allowed to be, you're not supposed to be able to come here, and not allowed to, when you come here, be what's called a public charge, essentially a welfare dependent. Right. They just stopped enforcing that. Like that just, and that's, you know, that is the law. And because of political reasons, mostly Democrats, but some Republicans too, have essentially betrayed that aspect of our immigration policy. So it's like the American people said, okay, look, we're going to have this thing. We're going to bring in people. They're going to come the right way. They're going to assimilate. They're going to join our family. And as long as those are the rules, that's how we're going to do this. And then people say, well, we're just not going to enforce those rules. And they turn into a big mess. And then they ask, what's your problem?
1: The thing is that anybody who's breaking the law to come here, I know it sounds like, oh, they just want to be here so badly, but they're literally jumping in front of people who are following the law. So another story that I've told some on my show, but my mother's sister lived in the Soviet Union until her death, and she had a really hard time getting permission to come to America from American authorities, because the idea was, you know, she has her sister here, who wouldn't want to stay in America? But the truth was, she had grandchildren in Russia, and so she wouldn't have wanted to stay. But so she could never get permission to come. And my mom's watching people just, you know, stream across the border with Mexico and thinking, like, my sister is trying to follow the rules, trying to follow the law to come here, and she can't even come for a visit. And it becomes very galling that became okay under the Biden administration and before that, where if you're following the law, you're a sucker. You're the person who is never going to benefit from the system. That's just not the way it should be.
0: Speaking of Carol Markowitz, her podcast on the Clay and Buck Network, Carol Markowitz Show, also normally with Mary Catherine Hamm. And I wanted you to sort of tell everybody, you know, we talk a lot on well, look, we're commentators, right? We do this thing where we look at the problems and we identify them, we offer up solutions. But I do think I've set up this premise today on the show, Carol, that it's like this is America's birthday party coming up, and you don't have to do this thing that I think everyone always does, is, you know, America's great. I mean, we had to address the Native Americans and the legacy of slavery. It's like, can we just celebrate America this one time, this one day?
1: Yeah. Nobody else does that. You know, I've been to countries all over the world. Nobody talks about the bad things that they did in history on the anniversary of their country's founding.
0: No, I mean, Turkish people lie about it. They pretend like it didn't even happen in their country with the Armenians. I'm just saying, I mean, there's a lot of countries where they've got that going on.
1: Right. Lots of countries pretend that they didn't do anything bad. But it's only America that has to keep raking us over the coals, where we're supposed to relive it all the time. And it's the wrong way to be. I love the whole, you know, we're a nation of immigrants. Well, if we're a nation of immigrants, then most of us didn't have anything to do with that. So, you know, you can't have both. I think that the idea that America is uniquely evil is ridiculous. And actually, we are uniquely good. There's so much good in this country. Again, going back to the World Cup tourists, I think that they really expose some of our goodness. We're just always trying to help people. Right now, you know, in a very quiet way, America is doing so much work in Venezuela after the earthquake that they had there. You never even see that mentioned anywhere. It just, our goodness is taken for granted, and people like to come at the king, come at the top, and we are at the top. We are the greatest country in the world history, and so people want to bring us down a notch, and we shouldn't let them.
0: I totally agree with you on that, and I think that the World Cup tourists, one thing that really does come across, one is yes, they see the abundance here, and I had Michael Berry on, who's a friend of Carol's as well before, and we were talking about how much people who have never experienced Texas before from around the world, because Texas is really its own, you know, it's a unique part of America, right? And it's got such a strong culture in its own way. But whether they're in Boston or they're in Texas or they're in, you know, Seattle, wherever they are for this World Cup, or Miami, they're also experiencing something, which is we actually don't hate foreigners at all. That's a total lie. That is like we're a xenophobic country. Mm-hmm. We take in more than everybody else. We're, you know what I'm saying? Like we're the people that take in people from all over the world. But I mean, and now, of course, millions and millions, tens of millions of them over time. And when people are coming here to visit, though, when they're actually guests in our country, whether they're Scottish or they're Japanese or whatever, overwhelmingly Americans are like, oh, it's great you're here. I hope you have a fantastic time.
1: Right. And Iran was in the World Cup. You barely heard anything about it from Americans. Meanwhile, like Scotland is actively rooting against England for, you know, wars that they had hundreds of years ago at this point. Like Colombia and Mexico, it got super racist on Twitter in their battles about the World Cup. And meanwhile, we're not doing any of that, and we're still considered the worst. We're still the ones who are racist, and we're still the ones who are, you know, just harmful to the world. It's ridiculous. And the thing is, I think what most of the people on the left don't want us to know, or why they don't want to celebrate this country, is everybody in the world, all over the world, wants to come here, wants to be American. I mean, the people who came here to visit, who are like, how could I stay here? They're not from like Uganda. They're not from the Congo. They're not from Haiti. They're from like Scotland. You know, they're from Sweden. And they're thinking, how can I stay here? Because the life here looks so much better than my own back home.
0: Carol Markowitz, everybody. Carol, are you doing an episode today, tomorrow? When can people listen?
1: So Mary Catherine Hamm and I have a rerun for tomorrow. We're just not as industrious as you guys, you know?
0: So Clay and I are content super freaks. Like we are machines.
1: Yeah.
0: Clay never gets tired. Clay is like the he's the Energizer bunny of media content. Anyway.
1: We are impressed. Yeah, Tuesdays and Thursdays generally. Tomorrow, download the episode. You could hear and ask us anything.
0: Wonderful. Carol Markowitz, everybody, go check out her show. Carol,
1: thank you,
0: give a big hug to Shy and the kids and tell them I said happy 250th.
1: Same to your family. Thank you.
0: In business, it's responsible to have insurance. It's necessary, in fact. And you might do it online or through an insurance broker. 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
0: Welcome back into your Clay and Buck. I'm going to be closing up shop with you here shortly. And Clay will be in the captain's chair tomorrow here solo. And then it will be Friday when we will have Brian Muddian guest hosting. So there will be a live program on Friday on this show. So Brian Mudd's a great guy. He's based out of West Palm. And he'll sort of send you off into the weekend on the 250th, bringing news of the day. But I will not be talking to you guys again until Monday. So that means that this is my chance to sign off with all of you and just tell you all how grateful I am to be an American, but also be able to do this show for you. I love my job, and I love getting to talk to you every day. And I hope that comes across with the energy, enthusiasm, and effort that I put into this program, that Clay puts in this program, and the whole team that make it possible. We are very, very, we're fortunate to be Americans, and we're very fortunate as well to be able to do the Clay and Buck show for you every day here. Podcast listener Tracy K, hit this one on the talkbacks.
13: This is Tracy from Fort Lauderdale, and I'm a podcast listener. And I just listened to Buck's very compelling statement about what it means to be American after the Supreme Court made the wrong decision. Buck, I wish you'd been in front of the Supreme Court when they were considering this, because that might have changed some of their minds. Keep up the great work.
0: Oh, thank you. Thank you so much. Really appreciate that, honestly. Just very nice. Anytime anyone has something nice to say about the work, it's really meaningful. So trust me, you never get tired of hearing this business. I was talking yesterday, I was at the Barrett Media Conference in New York, I was on stage with Adam Carolla and Jimmy Fallon doing a panel. We're talking about this, and I just said, you know, one of the things about media is if you let it, it actually teaches you so much humility, so that if you ever achieve any level of success, you always remember who you are and what you're all about. Some people take that in the wrong direction, and they view that process of humility as something that they have to make up for by being super egotistical and even a little maniacal and treating people who are coming up in the business or who work for them in the business poorly. I think that the much more, certainly the much more virtuous response is, yeah, you know, you have to take your lumps along the way. And so when people say nice things about your work, you always appreciate it. Brian from Massachusetts listens on 710 WOR. Hit it.
14: Hey, Buck. Brian from Massachusetts. You know, my buddy got stung by a yellow jacket the other day. I told him, better to be stung by a yellow jacket than a red coat. America. Happy 250, brother.
0: As a dad joke, Brian, I don't know if you're a dad. It was definitely a dad joke, though. But it was solid. I'll take it. It looks like, wait, is it still possible that America could end up playing? Yeah, America could end up playing. If America wins tonight and Britain wins against Mexico, I think then, or England rather,

0: It's just powers from the consent of the governed. 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
7: The president heads west on Lisa Brady, Fox News. He's in Medora, North Dakota, to dedicate the new Theodore Roosevelt Presidential Library.
8: It's an honor to be here. It's an honor to be this great museum, great library, great center. And it's a very special place. I think it's going to do very well.
7: Scheduled to give a speech at this hour after touring the library, which opens to the public Saturday, the president telling reporters before traveling he thinks Iran has come a long way in talks on a peace deal. Former CIA Director John Brennan is suing the Trump administration, demanding that records from a Justice Department investigation of him be preserved.
9: In the lawsuit, Brennan says the records are essential for him to defend himself in the event he is indicted. The suit suggests Brennan will argue a vindictive prosecution. It is unusual for courts to be asked to order records be preserved before a criminal case is charged. President Trump has called for investigations into Brennan, accusing the former CIA director of lying about the origins of the investigation into Russian election interference during the 2016 campaign.
7: Fox's Jared Halpern in Washington. Two people arrested after climbing to the top of the Empire State Building's spire are no stranger to heights or each other.
10: Two people dressed in black climbed to the top of the antenna some 1,450 feet above New York City. They unfurled a black banner with white lettering referencing a apparent Jimi Hendrix quote, which says, "When the power of love beats the love of power, the world knows peace." The two, wearing no climbing equipment, they just hung out up top as news helicopters circled them. The two calmly came down from the antenna where they were met by NYPD officers. But before that, the man proposed to the woman. She was wearing a hat with cat ears. She appeared to say yes. She then appeared to take photos of the ring.
7: Fox's Brian Yenis. Those two believed to be a Russian couple who scaled

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5: Jake Orwin. Governor Meyer is asking the Delaware Public Service Commission to delay a rate hike for Delmarva Power. He's sending a letter to the commission letting them know that a rate increase would have a negative financial impact on all of the state. As of now, that increase set for July 9th. And extreme heat warnings are on for the region today through the 4th of July. High temperatures well into the 90s. We could even get into the triple digits tomorrow and Friday. I'm Jake Orwin.
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20: All right, thank you, Scott Shannon. Thanks to all of you for being with us. Write down our toll-free telephone number. You want to be a part of the program. It is 800-941-SEAN if you want to join us. Linda, not sure if you noticed. Remember Ken Griffin was doxxed by Mayor Marxist Zoran Kami Mamdani and just decided that, okay, well, the $6 billion I was going to invest in New York City to create high-paying career jobs for people in New York, I think I'll spend that money in the free state of Florida. We now have person number two, Google co-founder Sergey Brin. He's now cutting his losses. He's now staging a dramatic exit from the dysfunctional New York City real estate market. This tech titan, apparently, his fortune is at $268 billion. I can't even count that high. Linda, can you count that? How do you count $268 billion?
21: I wish I could. I'm going to work towards that goal. It's my new goal.
20: That your goal is to be a billionaire?
21: Absolutely.
20: Okay. Good luck. I hope you make it.
21: I'm a capitalist, you know, unlike the DSA.
20: You live in the greatest, freest, best country on man, and if you can figure out a way to, you know,
21: to count to $268 billion, you're damn right I will.
20: You're damn right, and you're going to share some of that with me, I'm sure.
21: I share it with everybody, except the Democrats.
20: You're going to accept the Democrats. Anyway, so he now has that massive a fortune. He's now completely soured on New York City and their increasingly progressive regulatory landscape, and now using his personal family office vehicle, he has now sold his entire stake back to the property fund manager, and the property sell-off comes as this perfect storm of radical rent control laws and skyrocketing, you know, structural costs continue to squeeze landlords to a bloody pulp across the Big Apple. And astonishingly, the world's third richest man accepted a near total wipeout and walking away with a reported, you know, 6 cents on the dollar for his original equity investment. And the gross size of his exposure was said to be valued at $79 million. Now, that loss might look like pocket change for him, but the capitulation does send a shuddering shockwave through Wall Street's institutional investment community. You know, there is a secret, and nobody really wants to talk about it. And this is the secret. Most of Wall Street, most of every private equity firm, every big bank, every investment firm, you know, all of them, they have been leaving quietly, slowly. They're not making great fanfare when they leave. I keep talking about Wall Street South. That's everywhere from Miami all the way up to West Palm Beach in Florida, also in other parts of Florida. I mean, you have more, you know, J.P. Morgan, you know, Chase employees down in Texas now than you have in New York City. I mean, it's happening, but it's not getting talked about a lot because they're not doing it with great fanfare. But believe me, these states know what's happening. These states are feeling the financial, the implications of all of this. And I'm telling you, it's not going to end well for states like New York or states like California or states like New Jersey or Illinois. I mean, I was watching, I saw, you know, that idiot, J.B. Pritzker. I can't even believe this guy is governor of Illinois. I don't know if you saw the comments that he made the other day, but, you know, Pritzker's out there you know, saying that this is the future. Did you see what he said? I think we got a copy of it. Let's play.
21: We actually do. We have.
0: I think what's good is that there are Democrats who are standing up and fighting, that there are Democrats who are standing up and talking about and doing something about addressing the high cost of things. Affordability is an issue that everybody is feeling all across the country. And any Democrat that is standing up and speaking out about that, coming up with solutions for that, and importantly, doing it in a manner that is focused on fighting what Donald Trump is trying to do to raise prices on people, I think those are the people who are winning. So I'm not suggesting that I had one candidate or another in any of these races. I'm just suggesting that that is the recipe for winning in 2026 and I think beyond.
20: It's not the recipe for winning. It's going to be the recipe for an unmitigated disaster. When I say this midterm election year that these are uncharted waters, I mean what I say. We've never experienced a midterm election where one party, one main political party, has moved so radically in one direction, in this particular case to the left. And it's happening right before our eyes. Let me go to fake news CNN. And they have this pollster guy. His name is Harry Enten. He's kind of entertaining. And he went over how Republicans, 93%, you know, love this country. And only 1%, don't like it too much. And then listen to what he says about Democrats.
18: There is such a polarization, partisan split on this issue, the largest that I've ever seen. Just take a look at this. This is where it really gets interesting and I would dare say a little bit nutty. How proud to be an American. You know, among Republicans, 93% are extremely or very proud. Just one, a single one say they have little to no pride in being an American. But look over at the Democratic side. This is where we've seen this extremely or very number. It's been taking a tumble at 27%. But look at this. The little or no proud to be an American actually among Democrats eclipses is greater than the extremely or very proud number.
20: In other words, there are more Democrats that are not proud of this country. Now, we've never had a political environment like this before. You know, we've often talked on this program, Ben Franklin famously warning a young nation, you know, it's a republic if you can keep it. And here we are 250 years later, and here we are at this most important midterm election. And I'm only asking one thing out of this audience for the entire year, and I'm not asking you to buy anything. I'm asking you to commit in your mind, your heart, and your soul that you're going to take this midterm election year seriously, because the Democrats have lost their minds. And if they ever got control, it will be an unmitigated, unprecedented disaster as represented by all the lunatics that they keep electing. I mean, you know, look at the latest example is this lady out in Colorado that won last night. You know, this is just, you know, the latest person, you know, she's out there just like El Sayed, who's running for the Senate in Michigan and, you know, running with a guy, Hassan Piker, who once said that America deserves 9/11. And anyway, so we watched this lady win last night, and it's just like the three people that won in New York, which I couldn't believe also. I mean, you know, this one woman unseating a long-term member of Congress in New York's primaries. When Mamdani goes 3-for-3 in New York and is able to unseat incumbents in a primary, that is a little bit of a shockwave. And it does show you the direction of this new radicalized Democratic Party. I mean, you know, this is a lady that has called for the government to seize the means of production, seize private property, take people's homes, you know, call for the police to be abolished, wants to abolish America's prisons. Where are you going to put the prisoners? Maybe they should move next to her. And on top of that, America's borders. They want open borders. She doesn't even want a single person deported, not even a criminal illegal convicted of murder and rape the day after October 7th. The equivalent based on Israel's population versus ours of 40,000 dead Americans in a day. And she's out there in Times Square in New York attending a pro-Hamas rally. Hamas, a terrorist organization, you know, that has committed to, you know, wiping Israel off the map. One's bragging about using the American flag to, you know, wipe her hands. And wants to, and a member of a group dedicated to eradicating America. I mean, these are the people now that the Democratic Party is now electing. So here we are, Republicans, 93% proud of this country. It doesn't mean we're a perfect country, but they're proud of this country. You know, I think back, and a friend of mine reminded me yesterday, you know, I used to quote Barry Farber, one of the great pioneers of talk radio for many, many years. And I grew up listening to him. And the guy spoke like 40 languages. He was brilliant. And he was a great historian. He was well-read. He always brought something that you never knew before to the table. But he always said about the United States of America that there's no country on the face of this earth that has accumulated more power and abused it less than the U.S. And I've added to that, there's no country than the USA that has accumulated more power and used that power for the advancement of the human condition. So, you know, this is now becoming what I think is the biggest, you know, pivotal choice moment for the country than we've ever seen before. So, you know, you now have a party of El Sayed. He's out there along with this crazy lady in Colorado that got, you know, won the primary last night, you know, campaigning with Hassan Piker, who thinks America deserved 9/11. Then you got Graham Plattner. I mean, do I need to go much further than a Nazi tattoo for 20 years and the fact that he's lecturing women that are victims of sexual assault and every other, you know, bizarre thing, saying, you know, this guy should have died of a hero soldier? And that people in his own state are dumb and stupid and ignorant and racist, or it's six gender Tellerico. I mean, this is the entire party. So you've got a party now that is led by these candidates, these extremists that keep winning these primaries and that are being supported by their leaders like Mamdani and Grandpa Bernie and Pocahontas. Grandpa Bernie has a pretty good track record in this primary season. I mean, it seems like everybody that he's endorsing seems to be winning. And now you have this other factor, which is that there are no mainstream Democrats left. No Democrat is willing to challenge the radicalism within their own ranks. No Democrat will take them on. You know, how many Democrats have criticized the Nazi tattoo? The very people that call Trump a Nazi, a fascist, a racist, Gestapo. You know, how many people have challenged his comments about victims of sexual assault? How many people have challenged Tellerico and his belief that there are six genders and God is non-binary and him championing the right of trans men to have access to abortion? I think I might have to go back to school and relearn biology because I didn't know that was possible. You've got another Democratic Socialist communist that has toppled another mainstream Democrat. And this is the one that took place last night. Malak Kiros, it unseated a 15-term representative in Colorado's 1st Congressional District. Again, the latest sign that the party's left flank is now increasingly willing to topple establishment candidates. By the way, Susan Collins, first poll now out showing that she is beating Graham Plattner. Everybody that was making this prediction that she was not going to beat Graham Plattner was wrong. It turns out the Colorado Democratic Socialists of America candidate blames America for causing the 9/11 attacks. This woman that won last night, Kiros, recently argued how the 9/11 and October 7th terror attacks were inevitable after the U.S. and Israel actions in the Middle East. So she's blaming America for what happened on 9/11. That's the people. Are people in Colorado going to vote for this lunatic? Because those are the candidates they're now electing to run on their ticket. And the likes of, you know, with the exception of one guy, John Fetterman, there's no Democrat that will take on these radicals because they know they're going to be challenged next. And unfortunately for politicians, it's not a cliche. They care more about their own personal power than they do about anything else. I mean, if it means they have to shut up and suck it up and, you know, not along with the dummies in their party and go along with radicalism, they're going to do it. I want to talk to you about my friends at Legacy Box. 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
6: A few miles from the glass spires of Midtown Atlanta lies the South River Forest. In 2021 and 2022, the woods became a home to activists from all over the country.
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6: Who gathered to stop the nearby construction of a massive new police training facility, nicknamed Cop City. 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
6: Until one day, everything just shatters open.
8: At approximately 9 o'clock this morning, as law enforcement was moving through various sectors of the property, an individual, without warning, shot a Georgia State Patrol trooper.
9: 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It was just like a whole mess of shots just like blasting off.
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12: Now, there's an interesting twist to how, well, those 2028 Democratic presidential wannabes are now reacting to all of these, you know, radical, you know, Democratic Socialists of America, communists winning these primaries. It appears Kamala Harris now reaching out to Mayor Marxist Commie Mamdani and pro-Palestinian activists while preparing a 2028 run. So what does this mean for the other candidates? We'll take a quick look at that when we come back.
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14: A couple known for climbing skyscrapers are reportedly now in custody after climbing to the top of the Empire State Building in Manhattan today and getting engaged. The man and woman dressed all in black, wearing masks on their faces, made their way to the top of the building's spire with a flag flying. WABC says officers climbed up to meet the couple and took them into custody. Before that, as they made their way down, the man looked to get down on one knee and propose. The woman appears to be Angela Nicolau, who has 1.1 million followers on Instagram and was the subject of the 2024 Netflix film Skywalkers, A Love Story. She posted on Instagram a video from the spire of the Empire State Building. A heat wave is bearing down on the eastern part of the U.S. as the 4th of July weekend approaches. The most extreme temperatures today are in the Great Lakes region, with parts of Wisconsin, Ohio, Michigan, and Illinois all expected to be impacted. Elsewhere, temperatures in Washington and New York could possibly rise near 100. I'm Chris Karajan.

0: over towards Route 49 around the Salem area. We are seeing traffic backed up right around, looks like Route 9, Newcastle Avenue. Also, we're looking at problems down towards Sussex on Coastal Highway Route 1, southbound near Dartmouth Road, sorry, Dartmouth Drive and Rehoboth Avenue. That's around the areas of the beach. So again, watch for slowing around the shore points. That's a look at your traffic from the YMCA of Delaware Traffic Center. I'm Chris Garrett.
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4: 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Brianna Stewart had 25 points and 11 rebounds to earn MVP honors, and Sabrina Ionescu had 26. Jackie Young scored a game-high 31 points for Vegas, who were without injured star Asia Wilson. 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
1: All right, 25 now till the top of the hour. Reagan once famously said, inflation is as violent as a mugger, as frightening as an armed robber, and as deadly as a hitman. We should listen to the words of Ronald Reagan. And, you know, what does inflation, for example, mean for your money? What does it mean for your retirement savings, your quality of life in retirement? One of the best decisions I ever made, and I don't remember who gave me the advice. I wish I did. I'd thank them, whoever they were. But when I was finally able to start saving money in my later 20s in my life, having lived paycheck to paycheck for a lot of years, the guy said, just put a percentage of your portfolio in gold and silver. And I kind of did that ever since, and I've never regretted it. And I do so today, and the company that I do business with, I'm a customer of, is Goldco. And the great thing about Goldco is they like people that are informed investors. They'll send you a free gold and silver guide. It's a great kit. It's filled with critical information. They'll also give you an opportunity to see if you qualify for an extra 10% in bonus gold and silver just for getting started. It's a great deal. They're a great partner of the show. I'm a customer. Anyway, you can give them a call now, 855-815-GOLD. That's 855-815-G-O-L-D, 855-815-G-O-L-D today. One fascinating nuance in all of this, because what happened last night with Malak Kyros in Colorado, that's 1,800 miles or so away from New York City, and what had happened with the three Mamdani-supported candidates taking on incumbents. Because you're dealing with, in this case, you know, a woman that took on a 15-year incumbent. And what's fascinating is if you actually look at the person that she challenged, and a lot of House Democrats are in a state of shock today, because they lost yet another one of the longtime colleagues to, you know, one of these Mamdani-like democratic socialist, really communist members. And but if you look at the record of the incumbent, her name is Diana DeJet, a staunch, hardcore leftist progressive. This is not a moderate. You know, these members, you know, are privately fuming now that this is now becoming, as I have been telling everybody, it's not the party of Schumer. It's not the party of Hakeem Jeffries. They have no power at all. They're minority leaders in name only. But this is now the party of Bernie Sanders, Pocahontas, Mamdani, AOC, the squad. And then they're picking candidates like Graham Platner and James Tallarico, Six Gender, and El Sayed campaigning with Hassan Piker that blames America for 9/11. And, you know, so this woman that lost last night after being in Congress for 15 years, I mean, she defeated decisively by Malak Kyros, an attorney, PhD student, led the incumbent by nearly 10 percentage points as of Wednesday morning. But the loss here is bigger than I think most people are giving attention to, and it seems to really hedge on one issue, because by every measure, every issue, every position this woman has had her entire career, she is a hardcore leftist, with one exception. She supported Israel. Now, this gets pretty interesting when you examine what's happening to the Democratic Party. And, you know, Michael Goodwin, who writes for the New York Post, I thought had a pretty good analysis of this today. And he's saying that the Democratic Socialists of America is now turning the Democratic Party into an anti-Semitic cult, his words, in his column today. And he says the rise of this radicalized, socialized socialism left in New York is a bad omen for a lot of different reasons. And this shocked me. Remember, Linda, after the election of Mamdani, I was kind of surprised because there was a pretty high percentage of New Yorkers that are Jewish that voted for Mamdani. And I'm like, are you not aware of this guy's positions on Israel, his stated positions? Are you not aware of what his wife was you know, putting thumbs up on after October 7th? I mean, it was pretty clear where he stood. So he goes on to say that the radical agenda is anti-police, pro-criminal. You know, they widely want everything for free, total government control of everything, including private property, demands for punishing, you know, taxes on businesses and success and high-income families to fund their redistribution schemes. Now, we've tried redistribution, and it's been tried worldwide under many different names, many different forms, many different isms. And I keep telling everybody, I don't know why people always seem to want to put their faith, their hope, their trust in government, because it always ends in failure. It always ends in broken promises, unfulfilled promises. It always ends with more poverty than when you started. And then you calculate the loss of freedom that you gave up in the name of false security by empowering politicians that really only care about power. They don't really care about you. They just want to stay in power. And the way they stay in power is, you know, you give them the power, the authority to take other people's money and then hand it off to you. And you're thinking, oh, I'm getting something for free. And the problem with socialism is eventually you run out of other people's money. Jay Jacobs, the state leader of the Democratic Party, told the New York Post that the pro-Palestinian, anti-Israel fervor and furor was more of an important issue in luring voters to races that otherwise would have had lower turnouts. The ADL, the Anti-Defamation League, effectively reached the same conclusion, saying in a statement that the winners in these hotly contested congressional primary winners rode to victory on, quote, a movement built on anti-Semitic rhetoric. So if this is the new modern Democratic Party, what does this party actually stand for? I mean, I go back to this new slate of extremists that are now winning these nominations. And it is somewhat shocking because, you know, it's almost like they want to turn upside down the American way of life. They want to move, you know, from capitalism and a constitutional republic. They want all of that gone and they want all of the power. And, you know, I go back to, for example, some of the candidates that won in New York. You know, there's one woman that unseated this long time serving member of Congress in New York's primary, you know, calling for the government to seize private property, socialism, communism, whatever, and also people's homes. She wants the right of the government to take people's homes, wants the police to be abolished. I'm not sure what you do if a criminal comes into your house. Good luck. I hope you're armed, but they'd probably take your arms away as well. Wants to abolish America's prisons. I'm not sure what you do with criminals, rapists, murderers, child molesters. And she also wants to eliminate all borders, which means, I guess, we have open borders in the country. On top of that, they don't want anybody deported, not even criminal illegals convicted of rape and murder. I mean, this party has gone off the rails. And what's fascinating is this is now, there's not a single mainstream Democrat but for John Fetterman that will take any of these people on. So you got another Democratic socialist communist that has toppled another mainstream Democrat. And the Democrats now are picking the most radicalized extreme candidates possible. And they now have achieved a fresh set of, you know, bragging rights that they are in control of the party. The silence is deafening from the likes of Chuck Schumer, Hakeem Jeffries. I'm not sure where any moderate Democrats may be. If they're out there, they're not saying anything. You know, in this Colorado case, this Democratic Socialist of America candidate blamed America for causing the 9/11 attacks, also blaming Israel for the attacks on October 7th. I mean, so you now have another primary win, deepening the Democratic Party's fight for their future. And I'm not sure if it's a bigger issue that the Democrats themselves are electing these people, or the fact that there's not a single Democrat that has the moral clarity, courage to stand up and say that this is not a party that I can be a part of. And this is why I keep saying we are in uncharted waters. This is what makes this so different and so unique and so interesting. And if you add together a number of other factors, like the Supreme Court decision on racial gerrymandering or Abigail Spanberger's failed attempt at this power grab to turn 9 out of 10 seats in the Commonwealth of Virginia Democrat, reliably Democratic seats, and that failed. And Republicans, in terms of now catching up a little bit to the Democrats, you know, old game of gerrymandering, they're going to pick up 10 or 12 seats. I would argue if this is the Democratic Party and there's no moral clarity and there's no moral strength, and this is the party, if they're going to run on no police and they're going to run on the right of rights of men to play women's sports, and they're going to run on higher taxes, and they're going to run on redistribution, and they're going to run on the new Green Deal, and the face of their party is going to be Bernie Sanders, Pocahontas, Mamdani, Graham Platner, El Sayed, and six-gender Tellerico in the squad in AOC, and no other Democrat has the courage to speak up. Tell me how they win that midterm election. So I would argue that we're heading into a midterm election season that we've never seen before, which makes this totally, completely new, different, and frankly interesting. If anything, it should scare Americans, knowing that the radicals now have taken over the party completely. Now, I'll give you another example. Kamala Harris, according to Axios, has privately called Marx's Zoran Kami Mamdani last week, has been holding lengthy closed-door meetings with other prominent radical leftists, including pro-Palestinian activists. The latest sign that now she is laying the groundwork, the foundation for a potential run in 2028, and looking to strengthen or repair her relationships with the left wing and her party. If she's probably not wrong, because if you think of, you know, who would be a moderate Democrat that could actually win a primary in for the Democrats in 2028? I mean, Gavin Newsom keeps moving further and further and further. I have news about him today, further to the left. He's just jumped the shark. Because he'll do anything at this point, you know, to try to get himself in that White House. I mean, as far as he's concerned, the day that he threw his jacket over his shoulder and walked through that Oval Office, he saw himself in that chair, and I don't think he's changing his ways anytime soon. I look at, for example, there was an article in the New York Post today about the budget. And it's a $126 billion budget for New York City. You know that there are less than, what, 9 million? Is about 9 million people in New York City now? Linda, I don't know how many people. There are 23 million people in the state of Florida. 23. And Florida's entire state budget is lower than the entire budget of New York City. And I can promise you, having lived in both places, having lived in New York in a number of years, but having lived in both places, the infrastructure is better in Florida. Policing is better in Florida. The quality of life is better in Florida. The weather's better in Florida. Pretty much everything's better in Florida. And I feel more safe and secure here. Mamdani now is, you know, gives in to DSA pressure, Democratic Socialists of America pressure, and, you know, reversed his promise to fund the police more. And now he's going back against that. New York City's radicals, the Democratic Socialists of America, could be planning to target Long Island next. Good luck with that. So here's what Gavin Newsom is now doing. Now, think about this in California. They don't practice the science of forestry. And meanwhile, Gavin Newsom, you know, there was no in-person learning for kids in California during COVID. I mean, he pretty much shut the state down, except for him. He can go to the French Laundry. His children go to a private school. They have in-person learning, not everybody else. So this story was on Zero Hedge today. A six-figure salary is now considered, get this, low income in a handful of California counties, according to the 2026 income limit set by the state's Department of Housing and Community Development. And BlackRock's CEO Larry Fink is worried that, you know, about New York City under Mamdani and floating investing elsewhere because of what this guy is planning to do to businesses. I mean, who would want that? And by the way, whenever you talk about government being the answer to your problems, here's the latest fraud. A food stamp fraud ring has been busted in Massachusetts. Apparently, they're accused of stealing $1.4 million in benefits. Wow. Everything the government does, everything they touch, pretty much turns to garbage. Why do people put their faith in government schools, Obamacare? Well, you know, why? Where's Social Security and Medicare? Where's the lockbox? Whatever happened to that? Anyway, 800-941-SHAWN is our number if you want to be a part of the program. So born on America's darkest day, 9/11/01, the Tunnel to Towers Foundation, they have been helping America's heroes ever since. And that means heroes like U.S. Army Sergeant William Bernard McKenna. Now, motivated by the tragedy of 9/11, he enlisted and served two tours in Iraq, where he was exposed daily to toxic chemicals from those burn pits. Now, less than a year after returning from his final tour, sadly, William lost his life to T-cell lymphoma, and he left behind his devoted wife, their two daughters, and his widow, Dina, continues to fight tirelessly for veterans exposed to these burn pits. And in this now, believe it or not, it's 25 years, the 25th anniversary year since 9/11, we continue to see the lasting impact that that day has had on our heroes and their families. Now, our friends at the Tunnel to Towers Foundation, because of your generosity, were able to honor his memory and his family by paying off their family mortgage. And there are so many more families that need our help. Now, whatever you can do to donate, maybe you have a car, maybe you have land, maybe a big donation, maybe you give up two Starbucks a month, you can donate 11 bucks a month. That is the secret sauce that makes this organization be so successful in helping these great people. Anyway, go to their website, the letter T.
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0: heading over towards Route 49 around the Salem area. We are seeing traffic backed up right around, looks like Route 9, Newcastle Avenue. Also, we're looking at problems down towards Sussex on Coastal Highway Route 1, southbound near Dartmouth Drive and Rehoboth Avenue. That's around the areas of the beach. So again, watch for slowing around the shore points. That's a look at your traffic from the YMCA of Delaware Traffic Center. I'm Chris Garrett.
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2: This is Lee Habib, host of Our American Stories. In our next episode, we'll share the tale of one small liberal arts college's huge response to the Civil War. 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
14: President pays tribute to a predecessor, Lisa Brady, Fox News.
15: He was quite something. He was really quite something.
14: He's at the new Theodore Roosevelt Presidential Library in Medora, North Dakota.
15: On the steps of the Burning Hills, we dedicate a living monument to a legend, a statesman, a soldier, frontiersman, and a true American hero.
14: Roosevelt said he would never have become president without his time in Medora, where he found solace and strength after personal tragedy, the deaths of his mother and wife on the same day. The library opens to the public Saturday. It has interactive features, including a chance to ask Roosevelt questions with the help of AI. The Trump administration lifting restrictions on Anthropic's latest AI model.
16: Anthropic's Claude Fable 5 is now available, as well as access to Mythos 5. Both AI models were blocked for use by foreign nationals by the Commerce Department last month, forcing the company to take down the products just days after their release. The Trump administration has raised cybersecurity concerns with the AI models. Another company, OpenAI, is restricting the release of its new AI product at the request of the Trump administration. President Trump signed an executive order last month establishing a framework for the federal government to check advanced AI systems for national security concerns.
14: Fox's Jared Halpern in Washington. Before traveling earlier today, the president denying personal involvement in his investments, answering questions from reporters.
15: Well, I've made a lot of money before I became president, and they invest my money, and I don't talk to them. I don't even speak to them. So I have many people, I don't know what they call it, closed accounts or something. You put your money in, and that's it.
14: This after a financial filing showing he made nearly $1.2 billion from cryptocurrency businesses. Some

0: Democrats in Congress have previously called for investigations. The Dow fluctuating just before the bell, closing down 12 points. 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
13: Jake Orwin. 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High temperatures well into the 90s. We could even get into the triple digits tomorrow and Friday. I'm Jake Orwin.
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0: 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That means all things Bill O'Reilly. 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This is his favorite, well, half hour of the week. Mr. O'Reilly, sir, how are you?
1: I'm getting ready for the 4th of July. I'm feeling patriotic, Hannity, so...
0: you mean unlike the Democrats? Did you see the CNN poll that came out 2 days ago?
1: I saw it.
0: Did you? Let me play this guy, Harry Enten, for you. And I want you to analyze this, and I'm going to give you the floor. Just listen to this.
2: There is such a polarization, partisan split on this issue, the largest that I've ever seen. Just take a look at this. This is where it really gets interesting and I would dare say a little bit nutty. How proud to be an American? You know, among Republicans, 93% are extremely or very proud. Just one, a single one, say they have little to no pride in being an American. But look over at the Democratic side. This is where we've seen this extremely or very number. It's been taking a tumble at 27%. But look at this. The little or no proud to be an American actually among Democrats eclipses is greater than the extremely or very proud number.
0: Bill O'Reilly, I'll concede you went to, I guess, the Harvard School of Journalism or something. I don't know what you went to. I'll concede that you have a great education. What the hell has happened to the Democratic Party? And I'm not even mentioning Graham Platner, El Sayed, Tallarico, this nut, you know, these three lunatics that Mamdani supported in New York or the lady in Colorado. What the hell has happened to that party?
1: Well, I have that front and center in my new book called Confronting America, What Has to Change, to be out September 15th. And it was the Kennedy School at Harvard, which is a public policy school. What's happened is two things. Number one, in the big urban centers, New York, Los Angeles, Chicago, San Francisco, those places, Seattle, the teachers' unions dominate the educational system. And as everybody knows in this country, the teachers' unions are progressive left, and their point of view is extreme, that America is not a good country, that we exploited slaves and other minorities, and the billionaires got all the money and nobody else has anything. That's a general outline of what the teachers' union puts forth. Now, not all teachers pick that up, but a lot do. All right. The second thing is parenting. So my parents and your parents, Hannity, because I know about your upbringing, we celebrated as a family the fact we were Americans. Correct? You did that, right?
0: Absolutely.
1: Okay.
0: Absolutely. Well, first of all, I'm very proud of my father. I'm proud of my grandfather. They both served their country. My dad fought 4 years in the Pacific. And lost many friends in that theater. Never wanted to talk about the war. I do believe they were the greatest generation. I believe also that we stand on their shoulders.
1: So I had a similar upbringing on my grandfather fighting in Meuse Argonne in World War I, and then my father being on a destroyer in the Pacific going to invade Japan, and then the atom bombs were dropped. But when 4th of July rolled around, the whole neighborhood got together in Levittown. And there was a feeling that, hey, we're pretty lucky people, even though we don't have a lot of money. And nobody in Levittown had a lot of money. But we have freedom, and we have tradition, and we have a whole bunch of other things that most people in the world do not have. So we're proud of that. That's gone. And the combination of the teachers' unions and derelict parenting, parents who won't even pay attention to their children, much less the country, has delivered a real hard blow to the urchins because they don't know what to think. They're not getting well-educated in this country's history. and what we've done and what we continue to do. And they kind of blithely roll around with no guidance whatsoever. So therefore, you're peeling off about 30% of the population that when you ask them, are you proud of the country, they can't figure out, well, why would I be proud of the country? My teacher tells me it's a bad place. Or my parents don't have any connection to the country at all. None. So why be proud?
0: Well, let me ask you this, because I am laying out the case that this midterm election year, we are looking at uncharted waters. There's never been any major political party that has adopted extremism the way this Democratic Party has, as represented by, and I won't go through their record, but Tallarico and El Sayed, who, you know, campaigns with Hassan Piker, who says America deserved 9/11, or the idiot Graham Plattner with his Nazi tattoo. But it's running deeper and it's more profound than I think that most people know. Now, we had the election in Colorado last night, or the three people that were supported by Mamdani in your great state of New York. I told you to get the hell out of there a long time ago. Even though you went to Harvard, you didn't listen to me. I think I gave you very good advice, Mr. O'Reilly, but that's okay. You don't have to listen to me. Look at one woman in particular, and she just unseated this longtime serving member of Congress. She's called for the government to seize the means of production. She wants government to take all private property in people's homes. She has called for police to be abolished, wants to abolish America's prisons, America's borders. She doesn't want anyone deported, not even illegal immigrants convicted of rape and murder. The day after October the 7th, she attended a pro-Hamas rally in Times Square and brags about using the American flag to wipe her hands. Now, I can go on, but there are two things happening simultaneously that I want your thoughts on. The fact that these candidates are winning and they're winning big, the fact that they now dominate the Democratic Party. But the bigger question to me is where are the so-called moderates in the Democratic Party? The likes of Chuck Schumer, Hakeem Jeffries, they seem paralyzed with fear if they dare to challenge or even criticize even a guy with a Nazi tattoo. Bill O'Reilly, let me put it this way. If I found out you had a Nazi tattoo for 20 years, you wouldn't be on this program right now.
1: Fair enough. If you're carrying around a Nazi tattoo, that's worse than a Nazi tattoo. It's a SS, and they were the exterminators in a concentration camp. But the essential question is, what about the Democratic Party? Now, there is some pushback from people like Rahm Emanuel, and even James Carville understands. Yeah, I don't think he sympathizes with the Republicans at all, but he understands the destructive nature.
0: I can give you the full list. Okay, you've got Van Jones, you got Rambo Deadfish, even Carville spoke out, and you've got one guy, one elected Democratic official, and his name is John Fetterman. No other elected Democrat dares to challenge this radicalism. Why?
1: Because the money. Because the money's coming from the radical left. We did a report the other night on the No Spin News about Soros has already pumped more than $100 million already into the midterm elections. And these politicians don't want to cut themselves off from the gravy train, which is incredibly funded. You know, the guy in China, Singham, what he's doing at the behest of the Beijing government.
0: There's a lot on him today in the news. I've been reading all about him.
1: Yeah. Now, I broke that story in January, and I said, look, this is part of the Chinese communist plan to undermine our system, our capitalistic system, with money. And so they bought the silence of many moderate Democrats. Nancy Pelosi's handpicked person, Wiener, out in San Francisco, they almost beat him up, Hannity. They almost beat him up. he had to flee a public event because they don't like his stand on Gaza. And he's Jewish. That's part of the reason they don't like him. So let me
0: leap forward a little bit, because I don't want to. I think we agree on the radicalism. I will say that the Democratic Party is now a party full of moral cowards. I think Chuck Schumer is a moral, gutless coward. He has no moral clarity. The only thing he's clinging to is a desire to remain the minority leader in name only, the same with Hakeem Jeffries, and they don't dare take on this radical base. So, all right, so put all of that aside. So we're now heading into a midterm. These are uncharted waters. I don't think historian Bill O'Reilly can give me another example in American history, the great historian that you are, that is similar to the moment we're living in now. What is going to be the impact on this midterm election year, when historically the party out of power, they tend to pick up seats in the House and the Senate? How does this play out?
1: It depends, but I can give you an example of how this country was involved in this kind of strife, and that's during the Revolutionary War. So on Thursday night, we have a special on News Nation that we explain this. Half of the colonists did not want to leave England, wanted the king to remain telling them how to live and what to do. Half. And a lot of them fought with muskets against Washington and the freedom fighters, the rebels. Okay, that's the only one. The Civil War was different. Okay, but the Revolutionary War, you had a divided country that descended into violence. Okay, over who is going to run the show. And that's what you have now, exactly what you had. The Democrats want Washington, a radicalized Washington, to run everything. Everything.
0: All right, so walk me through how this plays out. I don't see Graham Plattner winning Maine over Susan Collins. I don't think Al Sayed out campaigning with Hassan Piker, who blames America for 9/11. I don't see him winning in Michigan. I don't see, you know, six gender, God is non-binary Tallarico winning in Texas. I think ultimately you do have a radicalized base in the Democratic Party. They will show up. They will vote. But I don't think that independents in this country, and you've kind of prided yourself over the years of trying to be more in the middle and be objective and be more of a journalist. I'm more of a conservative. Fair enough. I don't see mainstream America that works hard, plays by the rules, obeys the laws, raise their kids, take them to church. I don't see those people voting for these people.
1: If I had to bet, I'd bet against all three of the people that you just named. I think that Collins will win in Maine by a fairly wide margin. Michigan will be tighter because you have the ethnic vote there. And in Texas, I can't see this guy beating Paxton, but Paxton's

0: not a good candidate.
1: Okay. Bill O'Reilly, I will give you $10,000 to your favorite charity if you can name the other four genders, because Tallarico claims there are six genders, not two genders.
0: Well, that's because he wants all the genders to vote.
1: No, but you're not even attempting to answer the question. All right, Mr. O'Reilly, all things Simple Man, all things Bill O'Reilly of BillO'Reilly.com. Thank you, sir.
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1: You know, I was just reading an article, and it was a list of market downturns for the U.S. economy. Now, it got me thinking. Markets crash, things go up, things go down. It doesn't seem to be a matter of if or when, right? I mean, the Depression, 1929, the Recession, 1937, the flash crash, 1962, oil crisis in the 70s, Black Monday, 1987, dot-com bubble, 2008 crisis. 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

0: you want to open a business, and what do you learn? 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

0: breaking news all afternoon. When you get off work, be sure to check in first for everything you missed during the day. 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
1: All right, 25 now till the top of the hour. 800-941-SEAN if you want to be a part of the program. All right, so our 250th anniversary, it is happening this Saturday. We will be in Washington for that. We will be at Mount Rushmore on Friday doing our shows from there. We're looking forward to that. You know, we've now partnered with our friends at Americans for Prosperity, and they're hoping that all of us will take 10 minutes and read the Declaration of Independence, our founding document. And our friends at American for Prosperity, they have launched what's called the Declaration Project. Now, this is a nationwide effort to help Americans rediscover the principles that made this country so exceptional. Principles like dignity and freedom and opportunity and self-governance. What does the Declaration tell us? What separates us from so many other countries? All men and women are created equal. Our rights come from God, our creator. That government derives its just powers from we the people, from the consent of the governed. These truths are not museum pieces. They are foundational for American liberty, so you can pursue your God-given talents in life. So they put out a challenge that this 4th of July, everybody read the Declaration with your family, your friends, your neighbors. You can do it at a cookout on your porch, anywhere maybe that you're gathering to celebrate, and maybe even talk about what those words mean. Remember, Reagan famously said that freedom is but one generation away from extinction. And as we now approach our nation's 250th anniversary, I can't think of a better time to reconnect with that document that started it all. And that's why our friends at Americans for Prosperity are leading the charge to secure our founding principles in the hopes that we leave this country better off than we found it, and that we can, you know, extend this for another 250 plus years. Anyway, take the pledge, join the movement. We set up a website. It's one word, AFPHannity.com. 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
1: All right, I've kind of been waiting for the right moment today to make Linda's head explode. Are you ready for your head to explode?
3: Sure, that sounds like a wonderful time.
1: You know, and we're going to have a different position on this. So there's this big rumor. It seems like it's real. It looks like it's real. I don't think it's a head fake. It could be a head fake. I don't think it's a head fake. And that is Taylor Swift is rumored to have rented out Madison Square Garden and is going to get married to Travis Kelce. And apparently, you know, there's going to be a lot of security. And everybody's kind of getting all wigged out about their wedding. I'm going to take a position that you're going to hate. And I don't care if you hate my position. You know, my attitude is if she can afford and the two of them can afford to rent out Madison Square Garden, which is not inexpensive. And that's where they want to have their wedding. And it's their day. They have every right to do it. And I'm not sure why everybody feels a compulsion to weigh in on the fact that this is going to be a big event and it's going to be very secure. I'm sure they're hiring tons of security on their own. And everybody's getting all bent out of shape about it. How about this? How about they have their wedding that they're paying for where they want? And how about everybody maybe just wish them the best? What's wrong with that?
3: Listen, I could care less about them, honestly. There's very, very, there's no lower level of how much.
1: Fake news.
3: I don't think about them. The only time I talk about them is with you because you idolize them, but I don't.
1: No, I don't idolize them. I know it's like Alka-Seltzer in water. You cannot stand.
3: You talk about, oh, I like her music. Yeah, it's cute. It's fun. Is it really? Okay.
1: I never said I liked her music that much.
3: Yes, you did. Yes, you did. No, I have it on tape. I can go back and find it. I didn't say you were a Swiftie. I will find it. But I will tell you this. Those two people are perfect for each other. They are narcissists. Neither one of them are all that great at what they do. They are glorified by a marketing proposed environment of fake people that just go around saying how terrific they are.
1: You are so, well, first of all, you don't know anything about football. Let's start there.
3: I know a little bit about football, but what I do know about Travis Kelce is that she has his cojones in her purse. The amount of stuff that he is doing now with all these different outfits and walking around, I'm like, oh my God, bro, where is your man card? She has totally taken it. It's embarrassing. But maybe that's what he needed.
1: I have no idea what you're talking about.
3: Well, you asked for my opinion, and now I'm giving it to you.
1: Okay, but you're giving me an opinion about football, and a year ago, you didn't know what crossing the plane
3: meant. I'm giving you an opinion about Travis Kelce.
1: Okay, well, Travis Kelce happened to be one of the best tight ends in NFL history, and I don't think anybody else on this program is going to dispute that.
3: I don't know. What does Katie think? Katie knows a lot about football. I don't think he's that great. I mean, yeah.
1: Well, he's getting older now, but I mean, he's had some phenomenal years as a tight end.
3: I don't like the way that he speaks. I don't like people that speak out about things that they don't know anything about, i.e. they both pushed for vaccinations. They both talked about the vaccine during COVID.
1: Okay, forget the politics of it.
3: Why can't I? Why do I have to forget about it? That's why I don't like her. Both of them should just stick to what they know best, which isn't a whole lot. She knows music. He knows football. Go play music. Go play football. Now you want to take over Madison Square Garden on July 4th. Like, the city doesn't have enough problems. You got to bring in all these bigwigs and all the security.
1: It's so actually that little kids July with their 3rd. Parents, it's not the 4th, apparently.
3: Oh, my God. Really,
1: Oh, my
3: Sean?
1: God. Oh, my
3: Everybody
1: God.
3: Knows that we're observing the 3rd for the 4th. Everybody's going to be doing their
1: not
3: thing.
1: Really, not really, because
3: the city,
1: I'm working on Saturday night, so I'm working on the 4th. I'm going to be in Washington, D.C. On air for 5 hours.
3: Good for you. One of a million. Everybody else on the 3rd is hoping to get some time. That's all I'm saying.
1: All right, let's get to our busy phones. Bill, in my free state of Florida, I got to get back to normal. Bill, how are you? Glad you called.
4: Good, sir. Thank you, Sean, for having me. Hey, I've been in law enforcement over 49 years and getting ready to retire here in Palm Beach County. When I started...
1: Oh, wow.
4: Yeah.
1: 49 years in law enforcement. That's amazing. What a career. Congratulations.
4: Well, thank you.
1: Thank you for your service.
4: Thank you. What I'm getting at is my oath of office. I had to take an oath of office each department I worked for. And I was held accountable for that oath of office, or I could have been removed from my position. Now, after being elected, politicians take their oath of office to uphold the Constitution and the laws of the land. Who governs that and who holds those people accountable if they violate that oath? They can't just sit there and say, I'm going to do whatever I want, can they?
1: Well, by law, they can't. If they violate the law, they can be charged. If it's an impeachable offense, usually they can be impeached. It's a very difficult process to get to any of that. You know, ultimately, I bring it down to its real basic fundamentals here. And I would argue that America, at any given moment in history, gets the government it deserves. If you wake up the morning after the midterm election and the Democrats have control of the House and the Democrats have control of the Senate, and we've done everything we can do on this program to warn you about how radicalized this party is with Graham Platner, El Sayed, Taylor Rico, Mamdani, AOC, The Squad, Grandpa Bernie and Pocahontas, you know, this crazy lady out in Colorado that just won the primary last night, and these three people that won in New York. If you wake up the morning after Election Day and you're not happy, and you're going to now live through, you know, what we live through, you know, from 2020 to 2024, which is never-ending investigations and nonstop Trump hate, we'll have nobody but ourselves to blame. At the end of the day, whether we want to admit this or not, we will get the government we deserve. So I'm hoping, and that's why I'm so dialed in right now to the midterm elections, I'm starting early this year. Usually most people won't focus in on the midterm elections until post-Labor Day, but I'm looking at everything now because things are evolving very quickly before our eyes, and this party has been so radicalized, I think the American people need to be made aware of it. I know ABC, NBC, CBS, you know, MSDNC, CNN, New York Times, Washington Post, I know they won't do their job, so I try to get this information out to you. And I hope you'll share it with your friends and your family and your coworkers and anyone else in your life. But if we don't win, we'll have nobody but ourselves to blame. And I keep asking this audience to make one promise to me this year. And that I'm not asking for a lot. And that is, come hell or high water, that you're going to, you know, in your heart, mind, and soul, you are committed to voting this year, this midterm year. I think it's the most important midterm in our lifetime. I think these are uncharted waters. There's no telling what this radicalized party is even capable of. We know what their stated intentions are. And so, you know, you will be forewarned between now and November what's at stake here. And we'll do it on TV. We'll do it on radio. We'll do it on my podcast. I'll do it everywhere. If I have to talk about it 24/7, as long as my voice holds up, I'll do it. Anyway, appreciate the call, Bill. God bless you. All right, quick break. Right back to our phones. Toll free. It's 800-941-SHAWN if you want to be a part of the program as we continue.
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10: Here's a look at your traffic, and right now we're looking at delays looking on Route 1 on the southbound side between 95 and 273. Also, still looking busy around the Delaware Memorial Bridge northbound near the midspan heading over towards Salem. Again, right lanes closed for construction, and we're still jammed up around Route 13. 95 northbound up towards Pennsylvania to the Commodore Barrier, we're seeing delays. 495 running at speed in both directions. That's a look at your traffic from the YMCA of Delaware Traffic Center. I'm Chris Garrett.
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1: Or when at the ballot box or legislatively, you know, they try to use the courts and activist justices. That's why where judicial activism is important. Now they're just saying the quiet part out loud. Now they're just being open and honest about it. And for those people that may be inclined to even be a little bit more moderate that think these people are nuts, they don't dare challenge them because they know that they're next on the list of people to be targeted to be kicked out of the party. I mean, they've got their own internal intramural war going on there.
18: Yeah, but it's just sad that the people are believing any of this could be true, that they can get anything for nothing.
1: I totally agree with you. I mean, it's scary. Erlen, appreciate you. Love Texas. God bless Texas. Let's stay in Texas, San Antonio. David, you're on the Sean Hannity Show. Hi.
19: Hey, Sean.
1: What's going on?
19: I'm actually...
1: By the way, you I think you have the next greatest NBA player of all time on your basketball team.
19: I agree.
1: What's going on?
19: He's a little better than Tim Duncan, I think, at this stage than when Duncan was. But anyway, I was going to tell you, thank you so much for your passion and patriotism for our country. I'm like a decade older than you, and it just, you're fighting the fight. We don't get to fight as much as you do. I mean, you just have the passion for us that we want. You know, I've been on the council off and on for 18 years down here in the city, but I just one of the things I would like to say is they talked a little bit last night about it on Fox, but I'm not sure how passionate they are about it. Why can't the president do, since the Secretary of State office controls the tourist visas and all the different work visas and things like that, why can't they screen people, especially from like China or countries that want to, you know, that are not our friends, screen them from, you know, like pregnant women coming in before they come in and not allow them to come into our country, even on a tourist visa, work visa, anything like that.
1: Look, if I had my way, I would put a temporary freeze on all immigration until we put in place the proper measures to vet anybody that wants to come into the country. Now, I'd also, for the benefit of people that want to come here, I would streamline the process. I think it's too arduous and too difficult and burdensome and bureaucratic, but people should have to pay for their own vetting. I think people should prove they don't have radical associations. I think you need a health check in a post-COVID world, and I think you need to prove that you won't be a financial burden on the American people. You do those things, then welcome to America. That's my attitude. I don't care where you come from.
19: Yeah, I mean through the birthright thing, where they're coming.
1: Oh, it's ridiculous. That was the worst. I'm not disappointed. I've come to expect it from Roberts and Amy Coney Barrett. I'm frankly just disgusted. Anyway, my friend, appreciate the call. 800-941-SHAWN if you want to be a part of the program. 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And right now they have 15% off site-wide, a big sale going on. 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Now, you need a safety security plan for you and your family. And unfortunately, there's some instances where only lethal force will do. The FBI tells us latest year they have statistics for 2022. That is 0.01% of all altercations that require that. So there are many applications where non-lethal self-defense that is effective may be able to save your life and prevent harm to you and your family members. And Burner now has powerful deterrents, tear gas, kinetic rounds, pepper spray. You can hit a target 60 feet away. 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
5: President Trump meets President Roosevelt. I'm Lisa Brady, Fox News. It happened with the help of artificial intelligence at the new Theodore Roosevelt Presidential Library in North Dakota.
6: Every day a president faces storms most people never see. Keep your nerve and remember the nation comes first, you get through.
7: Well, I appreciate those words. Those words are fantastic. And I just want to say it's an honor to be with you today.
5: The president dedicating the new library in Medora to a leader he calls a legend and true American hero. Also calling it a time to rediscover the indomitable spirit that built the country.
7: And all that will ensure America always remains the most exceptional nation on the face of the earth. We're not going to let communists get in our way. We're not going to let anyone get in our way. Not the communists.
5: This after another Democrat in Congress was ousted by a Democratic socialist challenger in Colorado primaries yesterday. There and in New York, the challengers overcoming controversy on some issues by arguing current lawmakers aren't fighting hard enough for working Americans. New York City has heightened security for multiple America 250 events this weekend and also reportedly for the Taylor Swift Travis Kelce wedding. A source telling AP it's Friday at Madison Square Garden, though not confirmed by the couple. Earlier today, a proposal atop the Empire State Building where a couple dressed in black climbed the spire, unfurling a banner about the power of love and world peace before apparently getting engaged on the way back down, pausing on a ledge.
8: The woman is believed to be Angela Nicolau. Her now fiance, Yvonne Birkis, she posted a video on her Instagram from the top of the Empire State Building, encouraging people to watch the whole stunt live on the stream. She and her now fiance, according to her social media account, appeared in a documentary in 2024 following this Russian couple as they scaled skyscrapers around the world.
5: Fox's Brian Yenes. They were arrested today. 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
12: I'm Jake Orwin. Governor Meyer is asking the Delaware Public Service Commission to delay a rate hike for Delmarva Power. He's sending a letter to the commission letting them know that a rate increase would have a negative financial impact on all of this state as

0: now, that increase set for July 9th. And extreme heat warnings are on for the region today through the 4th of July. High temperatures well into the 90s. We could even get into the triple digits tomorrow and Friday. I'm Jay Corwin.
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0: Does the Democratic Party actually need to embrace the moniker of socialism, lean into it?
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0: 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More behind-the-scenes information on breaking news and more bold, inspired solutions for America.
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2: All right, news roundup and information overload hour. Here's our toll-free telephone number. If you want to be a part of the program, it's 800-941-SEAN if you want to join us. This was a big decision yesterday. We had Riley Gaines on Hannity last night. For women that have had to compete with biological men, I don't think people fully recognize the trauma, the difficulty, the challenges that people have had to face. Title IX was designed to allow women to have the same opportunities as men when it comes to collegiate sports. That means the same number of scholarships, et cetera, et cetera. And it has worked out phenomenally well for young female athletes, and it's just been great. And then all of a sudden this becomes, you know, put this in the category of an issue that I never really thought I'd be talking about when I started my radio career just a couple of years ago. So the U.S. Supreme Court, there's an article out there. Mary Kate Marshall wrote it. The U.S. Supreme Court just moved us closer to leveling the playing field. It says, in a decision that defends justice and biological reality, the court upheld laws in West Virginia and Idaho that preserve fairness and safety for female athletes by keeping men out of women's sports. I mean, it's hard to imagine that so many Democrats this year, and this goes back to, I think, the most important midterm elections in our lifetime, that there are so many Democrats, you know, that are out there still championing the right of men to play women's sports and the right of men to be in women's locker rooms. I really don't understand the mindset here. There are biological differences between men and women. I look at somebody like, you know, Tallarico, who's running for Senate in Texas, and he thinks there's six genders and he thinks God is non-binary. And he is championing the right of biological men to have access to abortion. Maybe I have to go back to school. Maybe I need to update my classes in biology because I didn't even know that was physically possible. But anyway, the Supreme Court affirming a very clear meaning of the law, common sense, and the Supreme Court's decision affirming the state's government ability to recognize the inherent, frankly, obvious biological differences between men and women. And in doing so, the justices, they threw cold water on years of what has been a cultural, political pressure to deny that simple reality, that simple truth. Anyway, so we are trying to get to the bottom of this. Anyway, here to weigh in on this is Kristen Wagoner. She's the president and CEO of Alliance Defending Freedom, and they are the nation's top legal group that has been fighting to protect women's sports and biological reality. And by the way, she is joined by her client, Mary Kate Marshall, who wrote the piece I was just reading from, who happened to be a former collegiate athlete who ran track and cross country at Idaho State University. And she and her teammate, Madison Kenyon, who both received scholarship to run track, and she had invested years and years of effort into becoming the great runner she was and is. And she felt the thrill when she finished a race. But that was, you know, swept away when she and her teammates were then displaced by a male athlete. Now, I've had two of my own children that are into athletics. And, you know, the amount of time, effort, energy, sacrifice that goes into being an athlete, whatever sport it happens to be, it's an enormous amount of sacrifice for these young people. Anyway, we welcome both of you to the program. Let me ask you, Mary Kate, because you live this. What was it like for you? I've talked to Riley Gaines at length about it, but what was it like for you?
3: Well, growing up, I was always into sports, and I always dreamed about being a collegiate athlete. And the hours that goes into that, the sacrifice, and then getting to the collegiate level, getting a scholarship, getting an education, and then being told that I have to compete against a man. Stepping on the line, seeing him next to me, knowing that the race hadn't even started, but the result was already in. Like, it's deflating and it's unfair.
2: You know, and to do that, I can imagine it's deflating. When it first happened to you, what was running through your head? You know, again, when I started radio a number of decades ago, I don't think this was an issue that was on my mind that I'd ever be talking about. And here we are.
3: Yeah, I never thought this would be an issue. Our coach sat us down before our first cross-country season that we were going to be competing against him and told us he had taken the year off to transition. So we were unsure, but it was clear as day after the first race that this was unfair. He beat out a bunch of women, pushed my teammate off the podium, and yeah, we were afraid for what was next if this was allowed to keep happening.
2: Yeah, let me get your involvement in all of this, Kristen Wagner, because you really went to the mat for Mary-Kate and for other people as well. Tell us about your involvement in this case and what this decision yesterday by the Supreme Court means to you.
4: We're rejoicing. We're just so delighted. But I do think it's important not just for Americans to understand what happened yesterday, but what it took to get there, because it's tenacity and it's required by all of us. First of all, Maddie and MK, they have been courageous. They aren't just former athletes. They were actual parties to the U.S. Supreme Court case yesterday. So we heard a lot, and you'll hear a lot in the media about this boy who identifies as a girl in the case. But Maddie and MK were also, they were representing the girls in the case. And, you know, they took a lot of heat for that for a number of years, 6 years. And I'm just grateful for their courage, as well as the attorneys general of both Idaho and West Virginia, who we were able to represent these athletes in the case, as well as the states of Idaho and West Virginia. But that team was led by those courageous attorneys general. So in terms of what the court's decision was, it basically told us what we all already knew. Biology is real and it matters in sports. But it highlighted the fact that neither the Constitution nor Title IX require an overhaul of girls' sports, and that we are right to make the distinction in sports on sex. That's the clearest, most objective, workable line. So it was a great victory. But what it answered was whether the 27 states that have passed laws to protect women and girls can still do so. So we're going on to the 23 states to fix those as well.
2: I mean, Kristen, would you define my viewpoint as toxic masculinity if I just pointed out what I think is pretty obvious, is that generally speaking, and there are exceptions, that men biologically are stronger than women physically. Doesn't mean they're better, doesn't mean they're smarter, doesn't mean women don't have incredible gifts that men don't have. It just means that biologically, men physically, overall, in most cases, not all cases, tend to be stronger than women. Is that a fair statement?
4: Yes, and it's what the court actually found yesterday, which was thrilling. I mean, there's overwhelming science to this. Yes, we can see it with our own eyes. But it also, there's overwhelming science that says they're stronger, they hit harder, they jump higher, they run faster, bigger lungs, bigger aerobic capacity, bigger hearts. I mean, there's just no question that we're made differently. And those differences should be celebrated, not erased. The court's decision, the majority decision, was written by Justice Kavanaugh. And I can tell you, after 10 years of working on this, we filed the first case in 2017 on behalf of high school athletes. After 10 years of working through this, to finally see Justice Kavanaugh write this decision, you can tell he's a father of girls, he's a coach of girls, and he said the girls matter. And in the case, the male who was at issue in the West Virginia case, during just a couple of years, he displaced 470 girls 1,400 times, took two regional championships and a state championship away from those girls. And then he threatened our client, who was on his team, with sexual assault as well in the locker room, referring to his male genitalia and what he was going to do to the woman. Girls don't talk like that. So again, it's, as you led in your comments, it's not just about sports. It's about privacy. It's about safety. And it's about celebrating who we were created to be, male and female.
2: So what do you think the ramifications of this are? When Title IX was first created, I actually think it was a very good thing for women because it gave them an equal playing field. Historically, prior to Title IX, scholarships, athletic scholarships, would tend to go to men and men's sports. But you see an explosion in terms of women's sports. I don't care if it's the WNBA or, you know, they even have a women's professional hockey league now. I mean, whatever sport it happens to be, women are competing at the highest levels, but they're competing against other women.
4: You're absolutely right. And the court in the decision itself documented those facts. There was a significant amount of briefing that occurred that went, you know, to talk about what happened over the last 50 years. Why was Title IX important? It was important because girls weren't getting equal opportunities. And it wasn't just on the athletic field. It was, curriculum. There was discrimination on the basis of what classes you could enroll in, discrimination on what majors you could specialize in college. But in terms of the athletic competitions, we know that, for example, women's sports accounted for only 2% of annual college athletic spending prior to 1972. And this statute has led to much more significant spending, but also significantly more women participating. And 94% of senior female executives, they participated in collegiate athletics because it doesn't just produce strong bodies, it also can produce strong minds, character, and virtue.
2: All right, quick break. More on the Supreme Court decision as it relates to men, biological men playing women's sports. More with Kristen Wagner on the other side. Also, we'll continue more with Mary Kate. She wrote this op-ed on FoxNews.com yesterday. This was a big win for her and much more. Coming up straight ahead, 800-941-SHAWN. Our number, we'll get to your calls also coming up.
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9: 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So, did you jump in on Awaken 180's Lose 40 by the 4th? 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

0: right, more fallout from yesterday's Supreme Court decision as it relates to biological men and women's sports. We continue with Kristen Wagoner, and Mary Kate is with us. You know, you wrote Mary Kate, and you and Madison wrote this op-ed. It was featured on FoxNews.com yesterday. You wrote, we didn't compete to win participation trophies. We didn't train to lose before even stepping at the starting line. So we're very grateful that now, by supporting states' legal authority to keep men out of women's sports, the court has reasserted decades-long efforts to promote women's athletics as separate and apart from men's sports. Let me ask you this question. If there are enough trans athletes and they want to have their own athletic league, would you be against that?
1: I can't really speak to that. I just know what I know, that women competing against women is fair and men competing against men is fair. So beyond that, I can't really say.
0: I bet that you could outrun me by a long shot because you've been training. You know, one thing that I learned from Riley Gaines, do you know she would spend about 8 hours a day in the pool training, and she did that for years of her life? How many hours a day as an athlete were you training before you participated in collegiate sports?
1: Well, in high school, just getting myself to the level to get a scholarship, I was doing 5 hours a day before school, after school, lifting weights, as well as just the sacrifice of my diet, my lifestyle. And it's special. It's led me to where I am today. So to have that challenged by men is deflating.
0: Would you say it ruined your experience, something that you had aspired to your whole life, and then this happened?
1: I would say a part of it. But the friendships that I made, the career I'm in now, like where it's led me, that can't be taken away by any man.
0: Well, we really appreciate your courage. And I'm very grateful to you also, Kristen Wagoner, for what you did and you know, putting in the time, the effort, the support. I'm sure a lot of money was spent on this process of getting to the Supreme Court. It's not easy to get there, and then to win is even harder. Congratulations to both of you, and I think this is going to help young women many, many decades to come, and you should be very proud of that.
2: Well, thank you so much. Thanks for sharing the truth about biology, because it does matter.
0: You know, I was thinking after Tallarico said that he's fighting for the right of biological men to have abortions, I thought I had to go back to school and take more biology classes, because I don't remember biological men being capable of having babies. I just don't remember, but I might be wrong. It's possible. But I'm learning more every day. He says there are six genders. I can only name two. So we're trying to get answers to all of these very important questions before the midterm election. Anyway, appreciate you both. Thank you. 800-941-SHAWN if you want to be a part of the program. Our friends at Sig Sauer, they are celebrating 250 years of freedom. They have an exciting summer promotion. When you buy any new P365 pistol, they will give you a free Sig Sauer everyday carry flashlight. I mean, this is the best of the best. This is one of the best everyday carry flashlights that you can buy. And right now, when you buy the number one concealed carry pistol in the country today, they'll give you one for free. Now, summertime's here, more people outdoors. The chances that you'll encounter bad people probably goes up in the summertime. Look, Sig Sauer, proudly made in America, made in the state of New Hampshire, live free or die. Many former law enforcement are there. They're building out the next generation of weaponry. Now, Sig Sauer is a proud partner to the U.S. military. They are the official sidearm of all branches of the U.S. military. I personally have an M17 pistol. That's the same one carried by our brave men and women defending freedom around the world. And remember, the P365, that is the number one concealed carry pistol in the country. Everybody on Team Hannity here has a P365. We're a Sig Sauer family here. Sweet baby James and I, we have several. Linda has a very special one, a P365 Rose Special Edition. Does it have a rose on it? That's the question.
3: 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It's very, I actually just shot with it the other day. 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
9: The different color noises, white noise, brown noise, pink noise. Brown noise is deeper, has lower frequencies, it's got more bass, minimalizes that higher frequency.

0: frequency. Mm-hmm. And I didn't really know this, but apparently you can liken some of these to sounds in nature. And apparently brown noise is more akin to like a river rapid or a heavy rainfall or thunder.
1: Because there's also white noise and pink noise, you think brown noise is just named after the color brown. Wrong. There was a scientist named Robert Brown from Scotland.
0: White noise is used, aside from just sleeping, a lot of times with like noise-canceling headphones and stuff, mm-hmm. masking other sounds.
1: Pink noise is a little different. It's kind of like the compromise between white noise and brown noise.
0: As far as which one is best for sleep, there have been some very middling studies over the years. But at Oxford in 2017, they said that they fell asleep 40% faster listening to white noise, but their overall sleep was about the same.
1: Okay.
0: There was a study in 2017 from Northwestern of 13 older adults, and they said pink noise provided deeper sleep overall and improved ability to recall words.
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4: Just before midnight on Saturday, February 19th, 2005, Danielle Imbeau and her friend Richard Patron left a crowded Philadelphia bar. The two 30-somethings planned to walk to Richard's truck and drive home, but they never made it.
5: It does not make sense. 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
7: No one had a motive to kill them.
4: Those same questions frustrated law enforcement. The FBI called it murder for hire.
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8: Both of them weren't the target. One of them was the target. The other one was wrong place, wrong time.
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7: It was definitely murder for hire for Danielle, not for Richard.
5: You're right, it could be. But it also could be something your son did, too.
7: 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No one.
5: He's your son. And in your eyes, he's innocent. 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
5: That drove the wedge between the families.
4: What happened to Danielle and Richard?
9: I think that whatever happened to my dad and Danielle was planned and orchestrated. 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
4: I'm Andrea Gunning. In this series, I dig into my own investigation to find answers for the families and get justice for Richard and Danielle.
5: I just want some peace for my sister, Soul, and I want some peace for my mother.
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0: Now that we made some money for our sponsors, let's go back to making the liberals crazy. The Handman is back on the radio right now.
1: All right, 25 till the top of the hour, 800-941-SHAWN, our number if you want to be a part of the program. It is no secret that, you know, for a lot of people, they're struggling financially. Thank God gas prices are going to be coming down back to normal. I mean, it was in the 60s yesterday for a barrel of oil. At its height during the Iran conflict, it was at, what, 126? And the president now challenging gas companies to bring those prices down fast, and they should. Oftentimes, there's too long a lag because they like that extra profit. Not this time. And anyway, so if you're struggling financially, you know, for a lot of people, that's just everyday life. I lived in my 20s, living paycheck to paycheck. It's not the best feeling in the world. And when that happens, it's tough. And a lot of people put even bare necessities on high interest credit cards. 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
1: So if you recall when President Trump was elected in 2024 and he gave a joint session speech before Congress, something happened that night that even shocked me. I'm not sure what has happened to the heart, the soul, the conscience of the Democratic Party, but in many ways, it was kind of like a preview of coming attractions. They just hate him so much that, anyway, during this joint session speech, the president recognized the families of Lake and Riley and Jocelyn Nungary and Rachel Morin. And the Democrats, they didn't stand. They didn't applaud. They didn't do a thing. And these, every one of these families lost loved ones because of the unvetted Biden-Harris-Mayorkas illegals. And they couldn't even recognize families that have suffered so severely. And I just said at that time, I said, this is a soulless party. I mean, if you don't care about moms and dads and families that lost loved ones whose lives will never be the same again, there's something really off about you. Now, in Congress yesterday, a woman by the name of Jessica Gorman, she's the mother of Sheridan Gorman, who was murdered by an illegal immigrant in Chicago, before Congress is asking, you know, why did protecting American citizens stop being your first priority? And she just eviscerated Congress. Here's what she said.
3: Hi, my name is Sheridan Gorman. I'm sorry. My name is Jessica Gorman. I'm the mother of Sheridan Grace Gorman. Sheridan was 18 years old. She was a freshman at Loyola University Chicago. She was beautiful. She was funny, faithful, loving, full of plans to build something with her life. On March 19th, Sheridan went with friends to the lakefront in Chicago because they hoped they might see the northern lights. She never saw those lights. The man accused of murdering my daughter is Jose Medina, an illegal immigrant from Venezuela who should not have even been in this country. And even after committing a crime and having an outstanding warrant, he was left on the streets of Chicago to murder my innocent American child. But this story, it's not about him. The story is about my Sheridan. It's about how failed border policies, sanctuary city laws, and twisted leaders refused to cooperate with ICE. They sent her to her grave. It's about a government and politicians that forgot their first priority. And the question before this committee is painfully simple. When did protecting our American citizens stop being your first priority? And even more important, why did protecting our American citizens stop being your first priority? I want an explanation. I need one. And I deserve one.
1: And the last thing she said is she challenged these members of Congress to explain to her why people here illegally matter more than American citizens, which they really can't answer. I want you to listen to this. And then on the other side of it, I want you to hear the heartless comments of squad member Jayapal and her response to this mother who is pouring her heart out to Congress in testimony. Listen how cold and callous and soulless these comments by this congresswoman are.
3: So today, I bring this back to the buddy bench. I think Congress needs one. Yes. I think every governor, every mayor, every sanctuary city official and politician shifting blame and interest, hiding behind their slogans and talking points should have to all sit on one. And I challenge you all to sit down with me, take my hand, look me in the eye, and then explain to me, because I just don't understand. Explain why people here illegally matter more than your American citizens. Explain why sanctuary policies matter more than my Sheridan's life. Explain why cooperation with ICE was too much to ask for. But asking our American parents to bury our children is somehow acceptable. Ask me. I need you to tell me. I want you to imagine that that little girl on the buddy bench, that innocent college freshman with a heart full of compassion and a head full of dreams that was gunned down by an illegal immigrant, I want you to imagine that was your daughter, not mine. What if she was yours? Would you even hesitate for one second to act or to make changes? My Sheridan spent her whole life choosing others. Today, I'm just asking this committee and our Congress and our country to choose her.
4: Unfortunately, this hearing is it's the fourth time in this committee that we've had a hearing on sanctuary cities. The fourth time. And there's many other things that we could be doing other than this. I would have loved to have had some hearings on the unconstitutionality of the president's executive order on eliminating birthright citizenship. This is something that the Supreme Court just ruled today in a 6-3 majority was unconstitutional. And yet this was an executive order that caused so much fear and trauma across the country.
1: Now, by the way, all of this is on the ballot in November. All of it. Every bit of it. All right, let's get to our busy phones. Let's say hi to Mike in California. Gavin Newsom's communist utopia. How do you like having a no-show governor? How do you like that?
5: He's something else. He's like a wannabe movie star. But
1: did you hear when he was on Katie Couric's podcast and Katie Couric says to him, it's got to be so hard to be so handsome. And he goes, well, you know, I'm trying to deal with it.
6: Do you have a Zoolander problem?
7: No, Jesus. Yes.
6: I'm like, are you just ridiculously good looking, as folks said?
7: Hardly.
6: No, seriously, what do you do about that?
7: You don't do anything about it, because if you're going to do something about it, then you're people. You know what? I am who I am.
1: I'm so good looking. What do you do about it? I'm just stuck with these amazing good looks. Can you believe he actually believes that?
5: No, he's pretty much a joke. He's pretty much a joke.
1: You know what's worse, Mike? If he ran and he could run for a third term, he'd win in your state.
5: Oh, yeah, I think so. Unfortunately, that's just the way it is here.
1: Then why do you live there?
5: Just because my family is here and it's beautiful and I live in Chubby area, Santa Barbara. And
1: I lived in Santa Barbara for 5 years.
5: And you loved
1: in the '80s. Oh, I mean, by the way, I was the poorest person in town. And I lived on Chapala Street. You know Chapala Street?
5: Oh, yeah. Yeah, yeah.
1: Okay. And, you know, I mean, it was a beautiful place to live.
5: Okay. Couple quick things. One is on this AI discussion regarding, oh, it's going to take away jobs and things like that. I'm surprised that no one has mentioned that that's the exact same thing critics were saying of the Industrial Revolution back in the late 1800s, you know, and of course it didn't take away jobs as they were predicting. It just created a ton of jobs. And, so it's just, you know, AI is eventually it's going to be the same sort of a thing.
1: Look, I think there will be some displacement. I think there will be some changes. I think there will be people that might have to make career moves. You know, what one of the most interesting articles I've read in the last year is the next generation of millionaires are going to be tradespeople. They're going to be electricians. They're going to be plumbers. They're going to be contractors. They're going to be builders. They're going to be people that work with their hands. And by the way, and I've seen the future in terms of AI-generated home building, et cetera, and I follow it very closely. However, there are certain things that you cannot, that AI is not going to be able to fix. Have you ever needed a plumber at like 3 a.m? You ever need an electrician at 3 a.m?
5: Yeah, I had my computer fix it. Just kidding.
1: Well, I mean, you can ask AI. I ask AI questions every day.
5: Yeah. No, and that's what I'm saying is that it, ultimately it's going to actually create a lot of jobs because it is going to do things that, you know, generate more sales, which means you're going to need more people to build your products, et cetera, et cetera. And ultimately it will make more jobs.
1: That's, by the way, you're not the only one saying that. You know who else is saying that is Elon Musk.
5: Yeah. And I'm just saying that the Industrial Revolution, you know, back in the 1800s, they said the same thing was going to eliminate jobs and, you know, and all that kind of thing. And it actually created a ton. The other thing I wanted to say has to do with all these socialist communists and this new thing coming up. And it's a thing that, people, I wish they could have seen. Well, I went to China in the 1990s before capitalism was kind of allowed to be there. And it was unbelievable how desolate and just poor and people just down on their luck. It was like all life had been like it was a sponge and it had been squeezed out of them totally. And illustrated by one sort of thing that happened one time where I'm walking down the sidewalk and I'm saying to myself, I could not possibly be seeing that. That couldn't really be happening. And it was a man on his knees, banging his head bloody against the sidewalk to try to get people to maybe give him some food. And that symbolized the entire situation. So this, like I said, people just see the practical results of implementing those sorts of views. Like I saw there, it was just unbelievably the worst than any third world country I've ever been in. The poverty and desolation was just incredible.
1: You know, as we head to our 250th anniversary, I do hope people pause. I do hope people reflect. I do hope there's some introspection. I do hope people, you know, just think about how blessed we are. It's not like we wake up every morning and say, oh, I live in America. I'm so blessed. But when you really do think about, you know, living in the, I believe, the greatest country God gave man and the sacrifice of so many to give us the liberty to pursue our God-given talents, we're blessed beyond measure. There's no doubt about it. And I hope people over the course of this week and weekend will reflect on that, appreciate that, talk to the kids about it, talk to their friends and family about it, and then maybe apply that to what is at stake come November. And that goes to my, you know, one ask for this year from everybody in this audience. I'm not asking you to buy anything. I'm asking that everybody pledge in their heart, mind, and soul that you will make a commitment that you're going to vote in this midterm election year, and that you're not going to let these radicals that we've been talking about now for days and days take over the country. Because I don't I think the country will become unrecognizable in no time. Anyway, my friend, I've got a roll. I do appreciate the call. Toll free is 800-941-SHAWN if you want to be a part of the program. You know, here we are celebrating our 250th anniversary, and this milestone also a time to reflect on one enduring relationship, and that's between the U.S. and Israel, our greatest ally. President John F. Kennedy once said, quote, "Israel was not created in order to disappear. Israel will endure and flourish." And those words did capture the spirit of a young democracy determined to survive. And they have had many enemies over the years, and they have survived. It seems like they're always under fire. Yet we're two nations thousands of miles apart, yet we do have shared values, democracy, faith, freedom, resilience, independence. And as America now celebrates 250 years of independence, remember our friends in Israel are battling for their very survival, which is why we're so proud of our partnership with the International Fellowship of Christians and Jews. They are there on the ground. They have been taking care of all of the people that have been displaced. You know, densely populated areas of Israel have been targeted, and there's great need for humanitarian assistance, and that's food and water and shelter and clothing, and they're helping the elderly out. They can't get to hospitals. 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

0: nothing major at this point. We're also looking at construction on the Delaware Memorial Bridge. Now we're getting reports of pretty much stopped traffic coming in around the 495 split on the northbound side from the midspan over towards Salem. Also watch for problems on 95 southbound near the split in 141 as well. That's a look at your traffic from the YMCA of Delaware Traffic Center. I'm Chris Garrett.
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6: An appropriate way to kick off the holiday. I'm Lee Silicera, Fox News. That's what President Trump said as he traveled to Medora, South Dakota to open the Teddy Roosevelt Presidential Library, saying Roosevelt was full of American optimism and enthusiasm. The president also used a speech at the museum to push Republicans to pass the SAVE Act, which he calls for voter ID and mail-in ballots only in certain circumstances.
7: We have 100% of the Democrats against it, and 4 or 5 Republicans, if you can believe that. What are they all about?
6: Senate Majority Leader John Thune has said there are not enough votes to pass the SAVE Act. And the president spent part of his visit to the Roosevelt Library speaking with an AI version of the former president, asking him about the Panama Canal, with AI Roosevelt saying he believed he had left a mark that would last. President Trump has suggested taking back the authority of the canal to curb China's influence. A former CIA director and critic of President Trump is suing the administration over a Justice Department investigation.
8: Former CIA Director John Brennan is suing the Trump administration, demanding records from an investigation into him are preserved. In the lawsuit, Brennan says the records are essential for him to defend himself in the event he is indicted. The suit suggests Brennan will argue a vindictive prosecution. It is unusual for courts to be asked to order records be preserved before a criminal case is charged. President Trump has called for investigations into Brennan, accusing the former CIA director of lying about the origins of the investigation into Russian election interference during the 2016 campaign.
6: Fox's Jared Halpern in Washington. With nearly 2,300 dead in last week's Venezuelan earthquakes, doctors there say the dangers now facing survivors are untreated wounds and infectious diseases because of the destruction of clean water supplies. 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
13: I'm Jay Corwin. Governor Meyer is asking the Delaware Public Service Commission to delay a rate hike for Delmarva Power. He's sending a letter to the commission letting them know that a rate increase would have a negative financial impact on all of the state. As of now, that increase set for July 9th. And extreme heat warnings are on for the region today through the 4th of July. High temperatures well into the 90s, we could even get into the triple digits tomorrow and Friday. I'm Jay Corwin.
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8: Some fun on a Wednesday hump day, and it's going to be an awesome show for you tonight. We're gonna have a talk about the communist insurgency inside the Democrat Party. Big primary elections in New York City last night. There's some ugliness out there we should not be dismissive of. I'm gonna caution Republicans. We'll talk about that. DEI rearing its ugly head again. We'll talk about that. Judges have to be removed in order to save the United States of America. The Senate is going after Trump on Iran, Save Act, all that. Tons of emails and so much more coming up tonight on the world famous Jesse Kelly Show. Now, last night in New York, a bunch of fairly open communists won Democrat primaries, defeating sitting incumbents. Fairly open communists. How open are these people? Well, they hate America.
9: And finding that, the system of capitalism and racism and white supremacy, etc., have all, and Islamophobia, have all been used, to colonized lands, right, to take resources from other people. And so this is like a long trajectory, and we're just seeing the manifestations of that continuation, right, with 9/11.
8: Really wonderful people.
10: It was seeing how all of my friends who were showing up to...
8: By the way, this lady's going to Congress, United States House of Representatives.
10: It was seeing how all of my friends who were showing up to organizing, who are Muslim, were showing up in the space, and the grace and love and passion that they had in these spaces of social justice that really pushed me to join the faith. And wanting to make sure that we are reflecting that in every space that I'm in, and that, inshallah, if we make it to Congress, that we're reflecting that in the halls of power as well.
8: Here's the mayor of New York City celebrating it.
11: I have stood next to Daria Lisa and I have said, our next congresswoman. And I've said these words in the way that many of us will say, inshallah.
8: Inshallah. Let's stop for a second, because the Republican Party did something today, and it's not good. I understand when people get into Washington, D.C., and they get involved in politics. I know this because I lived in Washington, D.C. before, and I was involved in politics. I've seen this with my own eyes. Politics tends to become almost a game sometimes to them. It's a game. We're having fun. Hey, let's do this little thing, and let's do that little thing. Hey, this will be annoying to the other side. It's just kind of, like I said, a game. After these communists won in New York City, the Republican Party went to Hakeem Jeffries' office and they laid flowers at the entrance to his office. And the joke behind it, the game behind it was, wow, now that these crazy communists have won Democrat primaries, Hakeem is in really big trouble. Hakeem, you're so screwed now. Why? Well, these people can't win. They can't win. And yeah, Hakeem, he doesn't sound excited.
1: And I'm standing behind every single one of those races that involve an incumbent. And then we're watching closely two open seat races that House Democratic leadership hasn't gotten involved in by custom. And that, of course, is in the 7th Congressional District.
8: Yeah, we're watching. But I'm going to play you a couple other things. Just hang with me for a second. These are United States senators. Cory Booker is the first one. Dick Blumenthal is the second one. United States senators. They're asked about all this stuff. Here was Cory Booker.
12: He said the dirtbag left is surging, I believe is how he described it.
13: Again... For me, if you want to heal a country, you can't be picking fights. I think we need to understand that our party is not homogenous. One of the things that makes the Democratic Party great is it's a big tent party. We need to stay that way. The focus has got to be the November elections.
8: What'd you hear there? I'll play one more, then we'll talk. What do you hear? This is Dick Blumenthal asked about, hey, socialists winning.
14: I think that the infusion of new energy and new faces is very healthy for the Democratic Party. Obviously, ideologically, one part of the country doesn't necessarily represent the whole nation. And I think one of the strengths of the Democratic Party is our diversity.
8: You know what you hear? Fear. There is right now going on inside the Democrat Party something that you should not celebrate, and I should not celebrate, and Republicans in Washington, D.C. should not celebrate. And the fear you hear in the voices of current Democrat leaders should tell you why we should not be celebrating. Do you know what happened in Nazi Germany? Do you understand that the Nazis were nothing, really, in the beginning? Nothing. A group of street thugs. They were nothing. They were giving speeches in beer halls. How seriously do we need to take it? Hitler tried for a revolt. The beer hall putsch, it was called. They threw him in prison. Then they just let him out. It's not my deal. A couple Nazis. What's the worst that can happen? 5 minutes later, well, the worst happened. You know, the Bolsheviks in the Soviet Union. Same thing. Tiny. Not powerful. Tiny. Oh, yeah, I mean, they're rabid and all those other things, but they don't have the numbers. Oh, come on. What army do they have? They don't have this. They don't have that. Or this little thing. Tell me if you've heard this recently. The people will reject it. The people will reject it. The people will say no. The people did say no. They didn't care. They just took over anyway. Inside the Democrat Party, there is a full-blown revolution taking place, and the revolutionaries are winning overwhelmingly. Here's Van Jones.
15: This is the stronghold for the establishment, Schumer and Hakeem Jeffries. This is a battle between the establishment and this insurgency, and the roof is collapsing on the Democratic Party establishment tonight. If Mamdani gets a hat trick, 3 out of 3, this is a new era for the Democratic Party. And you can't write off New York City, because this is the place where both, it's the power center for the establishment and the insurgency. And they're going head to head tonight. And right now, this is no longer a movement. This is a movement and a machine at the same time.
16: We cannot and should not celebrate what is happening inside the Democrat Party. And you should not fool yourself into thinking these people are too crazy. They'll never achieve power. People in Iowa won't ever vote for these people. People in Pennsylvania won't ever vote for these people. People in Nevada won't ever vote for these people. They'll never be able to get power because there aren't that many of them, and they're crazy. We love saying that, don't we? They're crazy. No, I don't have to worry about that. They're crazy. I brought up Nazis, I brought up Bolsheviks, but I could sit and go through society after society after society after society throughout history that saw an insurgency happen inside of its borders, and the people in charge were dismissive of that insurgency because at the beginning of it, it was small and they were crazy. It's just a couple crazies. It's crazies. What are these crazies gonna do? There's like 10 of them. What are these crazies gonna do? Well, here's the thing about crazy people. They kill people. They kill people. They have no morals. They have no morality. They are demonic destroyers, and these people will kill and destroy everything they have to kill and destroy in pursuit of power. We can sit back and put flowers on Akeem Jeffries' door. Ah, you're so screwed. Look at these people. They're all on TV talking about how they hate Jews. Wow, you're screwed. Yeah? How's that worked out historically? This is a big, big deal, what has been happening. And look, last night was just yet another example. This has been happening since, well, surprise, surprise, Barack Obama. Since Barack Obama came up and got elected, we have seen a real communist insurgency that started small. 10 years ago, these people were laughed at. 15 minutes ago, Nancy Pelosi was calling AOC in her office and telling her to shut her mouth. Where are those two now? Grandma Vodka's retiring with her dentures, and AOC's going to run for president of the United States of America and quite possibly might get the nomination. If not, I promise you she's going to make some noise. Guess who the number one fundraiser in the House of Representatives is? AOC. It was just tiny. They're just crazy. 10 years ago. Oh, no, no, no. Take this very seriously, because it is very serious. And why have they been successful? We'll talk about that. There's two parts to that. We'll be back.
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0: for Wednesday. I hope day we have crested the peak of the week, and you can email the show, jesse@jessekellyshow.com. I might do 8,000 emails tonight. I'm in that kind of a mood, but we have to discuss some important things before we get to that stuff. Don't celebrate because communists are defeating Democrats in primaries. Don't be dismissive because they're small. They're crazy. But Jesse, these people are out there on camera saying crazy things.
1: And finding that, like, you know, the system of capitalism and racism and white supremacy, et cetera, have all, and Islamophobia have all been used, you know, to colonize lands, right, to take resources from other people. And so this is like a long trajectory. And we're just seeing the manifestations of that continuation, right, with 9/11.
0: That lady's crazy. She can't win. Oh, would you like to hear something else from her? This is something she posted on social media some time back. Now, remember, this lady is going to be in the United States House of Representatives after November. She's going to win her November election in this kind of a district. That's just the way it's going to go. This lady, every day, is going to be casting votes that affect the direction of the United States of America. Here's her on social media. Quote, I forgot to get napkins, so I just wiped my hand on the American flag behind me with a little smiley face. Barack Obama ushered this in, and it is now here, and it is not something we should take lightly. I'm not saying these people are going to take over the country. I'm not saying that. I believe they can be stopped, and I think we're doing some things to stop them. I am not saying they're going to take over the country. But I am saying this. If these people do, if they do, they will make the communist Biden administration look like the most middle-of-the-road Democrat administration you've ever seen in your entire life. You thought you were mad about billions and billions of dollars, hundreds of billions of dollars being handed out to Democrat green communists. You think you were mad that they brought in 20 million foreigners under the Biden administration? That was an appetizer compared to what these monsters will do. Oh, and by the way, you think it was bad when the FBI was tracking down and arresting over 1,000 people for January 6th, SWAT teams showing up at pro-lifers' houses? Do you think that was bad? Of course it was bad. I'm not dismissive of that. Yeah, under these people, the FBI just shows up and shoots you in the face because that's how these people operate and that's what these people believe. So I'm a little bit perturbed, as you can probably tell, that the goober dorks in the Republican Party are placing flowers at the door of Hakeem Jeffries, acting like he's the one in trouble. We have a real communist insurgency in the United States of America. These people are demonic. If you could see their souls, you would be mortified. Their goal is to kill and steal and destroy, and they will destroy every single thing they touch. And so I don't want to hear another dork goober Republican celebrating what's happening because, quote, they're crazy and they can't win. There's not even enough of them. You know what else they are? Committed. While you and I are living our lives. When I got off work last night, when I got off this radio show, you know what I did? Went and saw the kids, told Aub, hey, let's go get some food. Threw her in the car, went out to dinner. We came back home and watched a baseball game. Do you know how much political activism I did last night? Zero. I didn't even text Chris or Corey. I didn't have any idea. The world, there could have been a nuclear bomb dropped on Tehran, and I would not have known last night. What do you think she was doing?
2: It was seeing how all of my friends who were showing up to organizing, who are Muslim, were showing up in the space, and the grace and love and passion that they had in these spaces of social justice, that really pushed me to join the faith. And wanting to make sure that we are reflecting that in every space that I'm in, and that, you know, inshallah, if we make it to Congress, that we're reflecting that in the halls of power as well.
0: Finished her meal and wiped her hands on the American flag behind her. And tomorrow she'll be making laws over you. Now, like I said, I'm not saying these people are going to win. I'm not saying that. I'm saying don't dismiss them. I am very much saying this, and we need to get this message through to Republicans loud and clear. Without the mass deportation of foreigners, these people will win in the end. You want to read something? This is the numbers we've talked about before, but and wokeness put it up today, so I thought I'd go ahead and read you the numbers again. This guy, of course, he's the current mayor of New York City.
3: I have stood next to Daria Lisa, and I have said, our next congresswoman. And I've said these words in the way that many of us will say, inshallah.
0: Do you know how American-born New Yorkers voted? You know how many of them, what percentage of them voted for that man? 31%. 31%. Foreign-born New Yorkers, 62%. Unless we get these barbarians out of our country, the animals will take it. Mass deportation, as I have said again and again and again, has become the only issue. And we can't get squeamish when a couple animals get shot in Minneapolis. I'll be back.
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0: See, they're nuts. They're radical. We say they're radical. I've called them radicals before. No insult to you if that's what you call them. They're radical. Are they? Oh, well, I know they're nuts and evil and all those things, but are they out of step with the average American Democrat? You have a Democrat in your life. God forbid you do, but I bet you do. You have a liberal Aunt Peggy in your life. Let me ask you, the liberal Aunt Peggy in your life, maybe it's your dad, maybe it's a coworker, maybe it is your aunt. The Democrat in your life, what part of this do they disagree
22: Solidarity
0: with?
22: Solidarity is the force that we need to vanquish Trump's fascism.
23: Yes.
22: Wow. To abolish ICE.
23: Yes.
22: And to stand up to the billionaires who are rigging our economy against us.
0: Let me guess, that's exactly how the, quote, normal Democrat in your life talks. How do I know this? Every single poll shows the exact same thing. These communists are winning their primaries not only because of foreigners. This is what American Democrats want.
24: This is one of the biggest political changes I've seen during my lifetime.
1: match up socialism, capitalism among Democrats. You go back 16 years ago, 2010, capitalism and socialism right there, favorable rating, 51%, 50%. Look at it now. Socialism clearly in the lead among Democrats. 66% of them view socialism favorably. Just 42% view capitalism favorably. No wonder Mamdani had no problem blasting it.
0: This is what Democrats believe now. This is what has happened. We have to get the foreigners out of this country and keep these people from power now and always. And speaking of foreigners, I know you're probably mad about this headline. The federal judge strikes down Trump policy allowing arrests at immigration courts. Of course, this is going to be appealed and Trump's going to win. But for now, it's paused. But Democrats brought in legions and legions of foreigners and put them through law school. And now they sit on the bench across the United States of America and they wake up every single day. Remember we talked about Judge Sparkle Suknanen yesterday? This isn't even the same judge. Now they occupy the bench across the United States of America and they believe it is their role to protect the communist revolution. And therefore, they believe they should keep as many foreigners here as humanly possible to crap all over your country. The stakes are high. Let's do some emails. Dear Chief Tiny Hands, it's not nice. Trump canceled the signing of the Road to Housing Act, which would keep the hands of the greedy shadow corporations like BlackRock

0: buying up single-family homes in order to push the SAVE Act. I know the SAVE Act is vitally important in the long run, but with the majority of 20 to 30-year-olds living with their parents due to the inability to afford a home, doesn't this fuel the conspiracy that Trump is in the pocket of these billionaires and not for the people? His name is Zach. Well, no. I'm not saying there aren't going to be some conspiracy theorists who believe that, but that's not exactly what happened. You probably saw the headlines today that Trump came out and said, I'm not even signing this Housing Act. I want the SAVE Act. I'm not signing the Housing Act. All right, let's talk about the reality of it, because maybe you've only seen a lot of bluster. This act passed with such majorities in the House and the Senate, Trump doesn't have to sign it. In 10 days, whether he has picked up a pen or not, it is going to become law. All Trump did was delay the inevitable for 10 days. And he did it for, I think, the right reason. Let me clarify. He's trying to get the SAVE Act through, right? He's trying to get it through, and he's trying to use every tool at his disposal to get it through. Trump wants to get the SAVE Act through because Trump understands everything I just talked about is true. Foreigners are stealing elections. They're voting in elections. We have to make sure we're verifying American citizenship, or communists will continue to win elections in the United States of America. Okay, so I get it. All the motivation is correct. SAVE Act, SAVE Act, SAVE Act. And Trump is trying to get that SAVE Act through. However, there is a danger of something. And I could read you 100 emails that would prove my point. Maybe you've already sent me one of these, and I'm not complaining if you have. I get emails every day that say something to this effect. Jesse, why would I vote Republicans if they can't even pass the SAVE Act? Jesse, Republicans won't even pass the SAVE Act. Jesse, I'm not voting Republican. They won't pass the SAVE Act. Jesse, I'm not voting in November because Republicans won't pass the SAVE Act. Jesse, I'm sitting on my hands because Republicans won't pass the SAVE Act. Well, let's talk about the reality of that. Tom Tillis won't pass the SAVE Act. Mitch McConnell won't pass the SAVE Act. Susan Collins, Lisa Murkowski won't pass the SAVE Act. Yes, there are four or five, most of them retiring Republicans, who won't pass the SAVE Act. And they're a big enough voting block, a big enough voting caucus, I guess I should say, to stop it. We don't like that. That sucks. But it is not true and not fair to say Republicans won't pass the SAVE Act. It's not. But the SAVE Act is not going to pass. That is just a fact. Donald Trump had a meeting with the Senate today, and he was going to try to, you know, I'm sure, pat people on the back at the same time, scream in their face and say, pass the SAVE Act. But Mitch McConnell hates Donald Trump with the fire of a thousand suns. Mitch McConnell is obviously in very bad health. He's already retiring. Donald Trump has no leverage to get Mitch McConnell to do anything at all. He has no leverage to get Tom Tillis to do anything at all. John Cornyn, since he lost his primary, has been slowly tweeting like a 15-year-old girl the most petty, ridiculous stuff in the world because he's so bitter that he got bounced out of the Senate. Donald Trump doesn't have any leverage over these people at all. None. Zip. Zero. We are not going to get the SAVE Act passed as much as I want the SAVE America Act passed. It is not happening. And so what is happening is this. Every day we wake up and we scream about it and we say, I want it and I want it and I want it and you should pass it. And I'm going to attach it to FISA and I'm going to attach it to the Housing Act and I'm going to attach it to this and I'm going to attach it to that. And you know what else that is doing? I'll tell you what else it is doing. It is demoralizing us. And it's going to keep people home in November. I see it. I'm not even voting. Jesse, I'm sick of this. We can't even get the SAVE Act. Jesse, I'm done with this whole thing. It is demoralizing Republican voters. That's a fact. I'm not saying give up. I'm saying it's probably time for a strategic retreat on the SAVE Act. so we can maybe revisit it next year if we keep the House, if we keep the Senate. I know it's critically important. We want it. I want it. You want it. I want $1 million too. Do you have that? This is politics. You're a person on the right. I don't have to explain to you. Sometimes you want things you ain't going to get. We are not going to get the SAVE Act before November. It is not happening. I don't care how much screaming and yelling and social media posts. It is not happening. And every day it fails to happen that we're talking about it, another Republican says, I'm out. You know what? I bet she's not.
1: It was seeing how all of my friends who were showing up to organizing, who are Muslim, were showing up in the space, and the grace and love and passion that they had in these spaces of social justice, that really pushed me to join the faith. And wanting to make sure that we are reflecting that in, that I'm reflecting that in every space that I'm in, and that, you know, inshallah, if we make it to Congress, that we're reflecting that in the halls of power as well.
0: Wonder if she's going to vote in November. We'll be back.
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0: So let that be a little motivation for you that you need to get your people out and vote in November to stop the communists. 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
1: People be texting.
0: Jesse, I would like to know how you and your wife met. What attracted both of you to having a relationship together and making it work all these years? Well, what attracted me was her looks. It was really how she looked. That was really the main driver in it for me. When I told Ob that she didn't land as well as I thought it was going to land, I thought I was being nice. Apparently, she wanted there to be more there. But really, it was just how she looked. We met on a blind date. I told you this story before real quick. I got out of the Marine Corps. I was pretty fresh back from Iraq. And it was probably a little PTSD. I don't know. I was very, very angry, very violent. I did not want to deal with anybody. I used to sit in my apartment in the pitch black drinking beer all the time when I wasn't at work. I didn't even want to talk to girls. I was going to community college, fully accredited. Went to this community college. This girl sat in the back, always kept talking to me. And it was annoying, but I didn't want to be a jerk because it's a woman. So I would sit there and be polite. And finally, she turns and asks me one day, are you dating anybody? Well, I was not interested in dating this girl at all. She was very nice, but I was not interested at all. You're going to have to read between the lines on that. And I almost lied and said I was, but instead I said no. She said, will you be perfect for my roommate? And I said, well, who's your roommate? And I'm already saying no, right, in my head. And she said, my roommate is on the University of Arizona gymnastics team. And I said, yes, I will meet your roommate because PTSD or not, I was definitely not
2: gay. Why are you gay?
0: Tonight, you did a piece on ideas for Trump leading with empathy rather than the best economy in a year. I would add this. When leading about all the corruption being discovered in charges, give some ideas what this fraud meant for us, the average American. Yes, we are furious. However, tell me how my life is going to improve because we are not losing this money. We need to hear impact statements. I don't disagree with what this lady just said. That's actually not a criticism for the Trump administration, more just, I think that's really good, solid advice. I think between now and November, the message for Republicans, including the Trump administration, needs to be, I know the economy sucks, we're working on it. Look at all the fraud we are finding in this country. Look at the people we are arresting. These people have all been stealing from you. And this is what it means to you. You don't have X because they stole Y. I think that is brilliant messaging. And I think if the GOP sticks with that messaging going into November, I think we're going to have, I don't want to say success, because you know headwinds blow against you in the midterms. But I think maybe we can mitigate the losses, possibly even keep the House of Representatives. Again, it is not meant to be a criticism because I know it is just Trump's style that everything is the best ever and most beautiful ever and everything. You know, I get that. You can't tell people it's the greatest economy ever when they can't find work, when they can't afford things, when beef costs $6 a pound. They don't want to hear you talk about how great the economy is. And you know what else? And this is a mistake that every politician makes, Republican and Democrat, they all make it. The stock market is fine. The stock market is important. I get that. A lot of people, maybe you're retired or about to retire. You know, your retirement is in the stock market. That's what you're going to live off of. I am not being dismissive of the stock market. What I want to caution everybody on the right with is this. The economy is not the stock market. The economy is how people feel about their purchasing power and their job prospects. That's what the economy is in the minds of most people. So, record high stock market. I mean, for me, I was already kind of out on Pam Bondi. But that was one of the worst moments for Pam Bondi, among a pretty big list of moments for Pam Bondi when she was being questioned. I think it was about the Epstein stuff in the United States House of Representatives. And Pam Bondi started raving about how great the Dow looked. Let's not do that. Stock market's a record. Everything's good. Right? I can't find work. Bills piling up. A little bit stressed. Health insurance costs are, there's so much. Car insurance is so much. Homes are unaffordable. Interest rates still too high. Best economy ever. Look at the stock market. It doesn't land that well. It just doesn't. I thought JD did very, very well when he was talking about this the other day, because you can thread that needle and kind of do both. He was talking about it in an interview. I don't have it in front of me, so I'm just going to kind of paraphrase what he said. But he was doing a comparison. Hey, this is where we're at now compared to where we were under Biden. Inflation used to be this, and now inflation is this. And he said now inflation's at 3%, but then he clarified, and that's still too high. Now that's really good. Hey, that's still too high. So we didn't act like mission accomplished. Everything's perfect. Hottest economy in the world. None of that. Still too high. We still got work to do. The Republicans need to be the we still have work to do party leading up to the election in November to help motivate enough people to come out and vote. Part of the problem we're going to run into is the other side is more motivated. That's why they have been kicking the living crap out of us in all these special elections in the United States of America for the last year and a half. It's not because all our candidates suck or this or that. It's because they're ready to crawl across broken glass to vote against Republicans. We just won a big election in November and we're, it's okay. Or we're demotivated by this or that. Or anyway, all right. So DEI reared its ugly head again. It's hard not to smile because it didn't personally affect me and probably didn't personally affect you, but man alive, does corporate America have a lot of foxes in the hen house? 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
1: He's predicting success. I'm Lisa LaSera, Fox News. Vice President J.D. Vance says the strength of the U.S. military is key to nuclear negotiations with Iran.
2: Speaking to an audience of sailors and Marines at Naval Air Station Oceana in Virginia, Vice President J.D. Vance says President Trump is negotiating with Iran from a position of strength following the U.S. military campaign.
3: If the Iranians try to rebuild the nuclear program, the president's got options, again, because of you. If the Iranians try to threaten their neighbors or fund terrorism, we've got options, again, because of you.
2: Vance told service members the president will only send them in the harm's way with the tools needed to kick the hell out of the enemy and come home safely. U.S. and Iranian teams are engaged in indirect talks aimed at getting a 60-day ceasefire back on track.
1: Fox's Jared Halpern in Washington. President Trump in North Dakota this afternoon for the opening of the Teddy Roosevelt Presidential Library, using a speech there to talk about yesterday's Supreme Court ruling affirming birthright citizenship.
4: It wasn't meant for rich people from China. It was, they came over in Gulf Streams. It was meant for the babies of slaves. So I believe... No, I know they got it wrong, but that's okay.
1: The president has said that he will ask Congress to take action on birthright. Tens of millions of people in the Midwest and Northeast dealing with record-breaking temperatures, and forecasters warn it could last through most of the holiday weekend. New Jersey Governor Mikey Sherrill with some advice.
5: If you're going out, drink water. Stay in the shade. Be smart.
1: In New York City, where a heat emergency has been declared, hundreds of cooling centers have been opened. Heat indexes of 105 expected Friday in Raleigh, North Carolina, and 109 in Memphis. Parts of Europe also dealing with unusually warm weather. In France, more than 1,000 people have died due to the heat. 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
9: Jake Orwin, Governor Meyer is asking the Delaware Public Service Commission to delay a rate hike for Delmarva Power. He's sending a letter to the commission letting them know that a rate increase would have a negative financial impact on all of the state. As of now, that increase set for July 9th. And extreme heat warnings are on for the region today through the 4th of July. High temperatures well into the 90s, we could even get into the triple digits tomorrow and Friday. I'm Jake Orwin.
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7: It is the Jesse Kelly Show. Another hour of the Jesse Kelly Show on a wonderful Wednesday. We're going to talk about why your son and daughter can't find a job. Maybe you can't find a job in DEI and thievery. Then we'll do some emails. All kinds of stuff still to come on the Jesse Kelly Show. Now, DEI, I don't have to explain what it is, you know. It had a lot of purposes to it. It wasn't just one thing. Why all of a sudden do we have to have a diversity czar? Why do we have to hire a certain percentage of women? What is the purpose of that? Why do we have to have a certain percentage of minorities? What is the actual purpose of that? Well, there are a lot of different purposes. One of the purposes is probably the main one is simply destruction. When you set aside merit and focus on gender or the color of your skin, whatever you're diversifying will get worse. It doesn't matter what it is, something really important, not important, whatever you're diversifying will get worse. So the destruction was part of it. Basic thievery was another part of it. Think about how many unbelievably unqualified people make more money than you in this country because they're the head of diversity at this university. I mean, maybe you shouldn't think about it because your blood pressure will go too high. But it's just basic thievery, a way to blood suck more money out of it for unqualified people. And then, kind of in conjunction with the thievery part of it, it became a way for communists to gatekeep normal people out of whatever they were diversifying. Would you like an example? I'll give you one. Lady just got fired. She was with J.P. Morgan, you know, big finance giant J.P. Morgan. Okay. Was she get fired for? Well, the Knicks just won the NBA championship, and New York City is apparently all nicked out, as you can imagine, parades and whatnot. And they had a trash can, a New York Knicks trash can. And this portly young woman was seen dumping out the trash can and then stealing it. By the way, she didn't do this with a ski mask on at 2 a.m. She did this in broad daylight on camera. The young lady's name was Angie Baez. Okay, all right. So let's dig into Angie Baez. She was the executive director of diversity, equity, and inclusion at a New York-based review website, The Infatuation. Okay. What about before that? Oh, she has an associate's degree in art? All right. Then she went on to become executive director of diversity, equity, and inclusion. But then she got a promotion. J.P. Morgan came calling, and made her the executive director of community and industry engagement for card and connected commerce at J.P. Morgan Chase, where she made several hundred grand a year, according to Not the Bee. Do you know why your daughter graduated college with a 3.8 GPA, great kid, athlete, gives back to her community, and she's had to put in 800 resumes without a callback? You want to know why your white son has an excellent resume on him, great worker, good kid, is apparently unemployable in so much of corporate America? Because the Angie Baezes of the world have wormed their way through the university system, corporate America, government, you name it. And once they get there, they, of course, steal every freaking dime they can possibly get their hands on. But on top of stealing it, they gatekeep. We have talked before about what communists do with choke points of power. Every single part of a society does not have an equal weight when it comes to power or not power. Communists will identify choke points of power that never even occurred to you or never even occurred to me. They will seize those critical choke points. That's how you can get your demonic worldview crammed through even when the people don't want it. You ever look around and wonder why we have so many commie policies in this country? Why are there so much garbage here and so much garbage there? These people aren't even the majority. The American people don't want this. Communists are never concerned with what the people want or don't want. They identify and seize choke points of power and then use those choke points of power. Did you notice, we talked about it briefly, Major League Baseball recently got itself into trouble. You see, the rest of the United States of America is slowly moving away from this Pride Month garbage.
8: Why are you gay?
7: Major League Baseball, of course, decided to start rolling out Pride Night for virtually every team except the Texas Rangers. Credit to the Texas Rangers, who chose not to participate. Well, one, that already is a mistake. Major League Baseball players are the most Republican professional athletes. Major League Baseball fans also lean hard right. Why are you having Pride Night? Why is that a thing? In fact, they pushed it so far, they got whipped by United States Senator Josh Hawley when they tried to reprimand players for printing Bible verses on it. But how could they be so foolish? And more importantly, how could they be so out of step with their players and with the fans? How could they be that out of step? Well, I haven't looked it up, but I don't have to. I could. Go look up the people who sit in choke points of power in Major League Baseball, not just the league itself, and each individual team. You see, these are multi-billion dollar corporations, every single one of them. And these multi-billion dollar corporations all make the same mistake, whether it's J.P. Morgan or the New York Yankees. They go searching at Harvard for that next director of this or vice president of that without really digging into it. Sooner or later, you have Angie Baez telling your star relief pitcher that he has to wear a rainbow pride flag and he doesn't want to. This is what they do. It's what they've been doing. They are doing it to destroy. They are doing it to steal, and they are doing it to gatekeep normal people from being able to get a foothold in the jobs market in corporate America in this country. And of course, they sit in Congress.
9: They don't even want to name, they want to erase the word black in their attack on DEI. They want to erase the word, and they want to erase black people.
7: Speaking of which, judge blocks snap restrictions on sugary drinks and candy. Ugh. Jesse, you've been telling us the Iran conflict was tapping oil reserves all over the world and that this was about to cause a serious catastrophe. Trump said it himself. At the same time, however, You also point out that Israel wants to continue the conflict. Don't they need 200 or don't they need oil too? Won't $200 a barrel oil ruin their economy and all that? Are all of their people willing to go through the economic hardship to get Iran taken out? I think we have to focus on that part because it's a very good question. Trump came out and said what I'd been telling you for months. We desperately had to end this because the world was running out of oil and we were facing a potential global depression. Like that bad, that kind of bad. What about Israel? Israel obviously wants to keep going. Israel wants this thing to keep going. They did everything they could to, it's not a great way to say it, but it's friggin' true. They did everything they could to sabotage the peace process when Trump was trying to come up with a deal. We'd be on the cusp of a deal and Israel would kill the negotiators. We'd be on the cusp of a deal and Israel would lob a bunch of bombs. And remember, Trump started cussing at him about it. What the beep are you doing? The Trump got mad about the whole thing. You get it. Okay, so what gives? Doesn't Israel care about $200 a barrel oil? Well, of course they care about $200 a barrel oil. But remember what I told you about Trump's poll numbers in Israel? Remember, it doesn't matter because he's not running for office in Israel. But if you want to gauge the mood of the people, Trump was probably more popular in Israel than anybody in their government a little while ago. He just was. He's the most pro-Israel president we have ever had. Trump went from that to something like 23 points underwater with the Israeli citizens. I don't think as an American, we can fully appreciate how sick the Israeli people are of being attacked all over the place and how much October 7th made an impact on that society and how much danger they're in. The answer to your question is, I think the Israeli people are much more accepting of $200 a barrel oil if they feel like they can get their enemies off their borders. The American people, well, it's not on our borders, so they don't care. Hamas didn't launch a raid into America, so the American people don't care. The Israeli people are more committed, and they're going to keep going, by the way. How long? I don't know, but Israel's still going to go. We'll see where that goes from here. We'll be back.
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0: a fantastic Tuesday or Wednesday. Yeah, to just finish up the point, by the way, you can email the show your love, your hate, your death threats, jesse@jessekellyshow.com. Just to finish up the point, as Jewish producer Chris was pointing out during the break, we talk about it a lot, that we talked about it yesterday. As a leader of a nation, whatever you are, king, prime minister, president, whatever, you can maintain a war. You can continue a war as long as the population consents. If enough of the population turns against it, you cannot continue. It will simply cost you all your power at home. You'll lose everything. The people have a huge say in how wars are conducted. This is why we talk about this, that every war has two aspects to it, military and political. We don't like it that there's a political aspect, as it seems gross, right? Just do it because it's the right thing to do. We love that kind of talk. You can like it or not like it. That's reality. In the United States of America, the American people, all the polling shows it. It's overwhelming. It's not close. The American people were not willing to pay a higher price for anything, including gas, to drop bombs on Iran. The American people hated it. They hated it from the very start, and their hatred only grew of it as we went along. That's obviously not the case in Israel, where it's all right next door to them, and they're the ones dying and getting butchered by Hamas and Hezbollah rockets and things like that. Their people are still consenting. That's why it's still going. It's just a difference in how people view the conflict. Dear Bronco, PhD, I know my department, I hate this so much. It's just, I'm going to read it though, because I wanted you to know it. Oh, I know my department would probably fire me for disclosing this, so I'm going to be slightly vague. That means I'm not giving too many specific details. I know what it means, and you definitely can't say my name, but I'm hoping those in charge might hear this because you have a bigger megaphone than I will ever have. I worked an accident Sunday in a major city. I won't say which one. It involved an illegal immigrant who was way over the legal alcohol limit, high on marijuana and cocaine. He hit another vehicle head on and killed a mother and at least one child, possibly another, and severely injured a baby. Some poor father just had his world destroyed because someone who shouldn't be in the country to begin with has been protected by commies who care more about their power than protecting American citizens. Please never stop holding our leaders accountable, and please make sure Democrat commies can see the consequences of their policies, because freedom is not free unless you're an illegal alien, apparently. That is a common tale. Now, why is that so common? I know we've talked about these stories, you know about them. Why is it so common? Well, first, because Democrats and a few Republicans have brought them here for power, for votes, for cheap labor, for all kinds of things. Also because these people are completely soulless and demonic, and they really don't care about you or your family or your life. That's completely meaningless to these people. All they care about is themselves. So that's a big part of it. Another part of it is the people we bring into this country en masse. They so often come from barbarian cultures. When I call them barbarian, I know people take that as insulting, and of course it is meant to be insulting, so I'm glad they're taking it that way. But really, I say that because it is accurate. What do I mean by barbarian? Just completely uncivilized and not fit to live in Western civilization. Again, Christian-based Western civilization, where you don't steal and you don't kill and you don't... I mean, those are the rules, right? I know those things happen, but where that's the kind of basics where we understand... this is right, this is wrong. That is not the norm. It wasn't the norm historically, and it's not the norm now. You get these people, they get into the country from Nicaragua, grew up gangs, violence. What did that guy do his entire life? Raped anybody he could get his hands on. Killed anybody he could get his hands on. Stole anything he could get his hands on. And guess what? That's what his parents did, and their parents before him. That's the culture he grew up in. And he doesn't have the slightest qualm in the world about hopping in a moving vehicle with no insurance and downing three bottles of tequila and slamming into your family going 90 miles an hour on the highway. Why does this happen all the time? These people are barbarians from barbarian cultures and shouldn't be here. You want to let in somebody from Nicaragua? Fine. How about one guy? Maybe one family, after years of vetting an application, figure out what their background is, education is. Is this person going to try to blood suck off the taxpayer? Does this person have a criminal record? You know, that's kind of how you should be running an immigration system. But of course, that's not how we run an immigration system. We run an immigration system like America is the world's open sewer, and just everybody should be able to waltz into the country. And Democrats love it because that's what gets these people elected.
1: I have stood next to Daria Lisa and I have said, our next congresswoman. And I've said these words in the way that many of us will say, inshallah.
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14: Hey there, I'm Jason Alexander, and this is my dear friend, Peter Tilden.
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15: 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Jerry Seinfeld wondered why they refused to make the stall door go all the way to the floor in a public bathroom, but he didn't get an answer. 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
15: 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How about that?
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0: Underwater with Noah's Ark sitting on top of it. So it's just me and Chris and Corey in a little underground bunker doing radio. So you can wear whatever's comfortable. You can wear whatever you want. I had on some really comfy pants, some of my favorite pants. And I had on a t-shirt. You remember what I had on yesterday? They don't remember, but why? I had on comfy clothes. And I had been texting while I was doing the show. She said, hey, we're going to go grab a burger or something after. I said, yeah, we'll go get a burger. I walk in, and she walks out in the prettiest sundress in the world. And I said, oh, my gosh, you look incredible. I need to go change. We can't go out with you looking like that and me looking like this. And she actually said initially, she said, no, forget it. It's fine. I'm hungry. Let's just go. It's going to be fine. Sounds good. I grab my keys. We start walking towards the door. She stops. I stop and turn around. And she looks me up and down. And she says, you know what? I am going to go change. It's not funny, Chris. It's not funny. These subtle insults to how I dress. I said I was willing to go change. I understand that I don't know how to dress myself. There was no need for the extra pile on. I'll sell that. Okay, speaking of piling on, I touched on it for a second earlier. I know about the reporting that came out earlier today about Trump in his closed-door Senate meeting. Trump had the senators, they closed the doors, no cameras, none of that stuff. Trump apparently got a lot of venting done. Where's my say back? That kind of thing. Understandable. Trump's going to try to push these people. And Bill Cassidy, I guess he was one of the loudest ones, who was, from what I hear, pretty disrespectful, loudly, verbally giving Trump the middle finger. I guess he even called him, allegedly, brother at one point in time instead of Mr. President. So it tells you where we're at. I know this is going to hurt to hear, but it does pay to remember this. Because historically, we're getting better, but because historically, Republicans in red states are lazy and stupid primary voters. Because of that, there are a lot of senators from red states who are really Democrats, or really just people who'd only care about power and they have to pretend to be Republicans. And these senators hate you more than a guy like Chuck Schumer will ever hate you. Chuck Schumer never thinks about you or me. We never cross his mind because he doesn't need us. He doesn't need our approval. He doesn't need our vote. Your hatred of Chuck Schumer means nothing for Chuck Schumer's power. But a guy like Bill Cassidy, think about the resentment that's built up in him. For years, he's been in political office in Louisiana. He's not some anti-communist, not even somebody who's on the right. Probably a Democrat, I would guess. I don't know that. But for years, he's had to pretend. And every day he had to show up at that gun show where you and your kids were eating hot dogs and looking at ammo prices. And he had to act like he gave a crap about you or your gun rights. That resentment was building and building and building. Every time he had to act like he gave a crap about illegal immigration, he doesn't care about America. In Bill Cassidy's mind, bring them all here. It doesn't matter. His resentment grew every single day. This applies to Tom Tillis, too. It applies to Mitch McConnell, all these types. And you see evidence of it the second they're either retiring or, in Bill Cassidy's case, lose their primary. John Cornyn, since he lost his primary, has poured really nothing but venom on you, Trump, in the United States of America. Leading up to John Cornyn's primary, I know you're probably not in Texas. If you're in Texas, you'll know what I'm about to say is true. I swear to you, every ad on the television set was a John Cornyn ad talking about Trump this and Trump that and Trump and me are friends and I love Trump and Trump loves me and Trump this and Trump that. And the split second John Cornyn lost his primary, Trump endorsed Ken Paxton right before him, but that didn't matter. He was going to lose anyway. The second John Cornyn lost his primary, he's been a petty little girl with a snipe here at Trump and a snipe there at Trump. He's so resentful of all those years he had to pretend to care about you or America first. There are quite a few red state senators who hate your guts because they have to pretend, they have to placate you. I'll give you another one. I'm telling you this, pay attention, Utah. John Curtis hates you. Hates you. He hates your values. He hates everything you stand for. And he really hates that he has to pretend. Because if you're going to keep getting elected in the state of Utah, you have to pretend. I would bet money, I would wager all the rice in China on it right now that John Curtis is mostly a communist at heart. I bet you he's a Democrat. I bet you John Curtis is a Democrat. But he knows it's Utah, it's a red state. I've got to play the game. All right, you know what? Bring me a horse. I'll get on a horse. They love seeing that I'm on a horse. Oh, I hate horses. They smell. This is how these people think. And you see evidence. You see, look, the proof is you're seeing it right now. Every time Tom Tillis's stupid face is on TV, you see it. Go look at John Cornyn's social media page. You see it. Bill Cassidy today throwing a hissy fit about the SAVE Act. You see it. They've hated us forever. And now, what was it? Which one of them, Chris, was it? Was it Tom Tillis? I think it was Tom Tillis who went on the news and said that he was free, that he's finally free. If it wasn't Tillis, it was Cornyn. What, Chris? Chris said it was Cornyn. Okay. I knew it was one of them. Oh, finally. Freedom. Freedom? That's right, Chris.
20: He called it Liberation Day. Liberation Day, huh? Well, let's nail down on that. Liberation from what? If you are finally liberated, then that means you felt like you were under the yoke of something. What is John Cornyn liberated from? You know how many years he had to put on a cowboy hat in the state of Texas? How many years he had to care about all the things Texans care about? It was always a burden to him. He hated you every step of the way. Stupid, lazy Republican primary voters kept sending him back because they saw him on Fox News at night. But gosh, as soon as the cameras were off, he'd sit down with his Democrat buddies in D.C. and talk about how stupid you are. He's finally liberated from having to pretend. These people. All right, now I'll get to the emails and the economy and things like that. We'll be back.
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1: 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Next Thursday on Netflix, the debut of the remake of Little House on the Prairie, Season 1. Next Friday, the Netflix documentary film special Shipwrecked, Nightmare at Sea. Next Sunday on Netflix, Love is Blind UK, After the Altar. Next Tuesday on Amazon Prime Video, the launch of the new anime series, The Ghost in the Shell. 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Next Wednesday over on Paramount Plus, the debut of the action drama movie, War Driver. Next Thursday on Peacock, the premiere of The Five-Star Weekend, starring Jennifer Garner. 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

0: One final point on this, that Tillis thing. Tom Tillis, Bill Cassidy, John Cornyn. They hate you more than the Democrats do because they've had to pretend. Listen to Tom Tillis. I think this is on CNN.
1: You know what I try to tell everybody, folks, if you're not running for re-election, then that one filter that you need to make sure your words are measured so that the Democrats can't use it against you and maybe some Republicans, you've just got to have that extra filter. And I'm telling you, it's great not having it so that you can get the same point across, but now you can use unambiguous words. And I'm being unambiguous on Paxton. He is a failure. He doesn't deserve to be in the U.S. Senate. And John Cornyn is one of the most powerful, one of the most influential, one of the most patriotic members I've had the privilege to serve with over the last 11 years.
0: He's finally done with that filter. And that filter wasn't for Democrats. That filter was for you. Didn't he sound so happy? Like a weight has been lifted off his shoulders. And it was the weight of you. Jesse, I believe the biggest threat to our country and way of life is the impending financial crisis. I love that the Trump 2.0 administration is tackling fraud. However, there's one aspect nobody talks about. The VA disability that so many former service members get is ripe with fraud. I'm a deputy sheriff, and just from work, I know several people who do the same job I do, but are 100% disabled and get like $4,000 a month tax-free. Chris. Yeah, buddy, it's a lot. One of those guys got into the Army with a waiver for being too fat. His fatness led to an injury, and now he gets 100%. I do believe anyone who sacrificed their body to serve the country deserves to be compensated, but there are many cases where it sounds just like stealing to me. Why is this never brought up by anybody? Signed, a frustrated taxpayer, and I won't say his actual name. Well, this is an issue that I have brought up before on the show, and the response I get when I do bring it up will tell you why most people don't bring it up. Now, I'm comfortable bringing it up for a variety of different reasons. One, offending people doesn't bother me. It just doesn't bother me. Nasty emails, I'm never listening again. I don't care. It means nothing to me. Don't care. So that's one. Two, I was in the Marine Corps in combat. So, and by the way, when I got back, used the VA system. No, I don't have any disability or anything like that. So I am not only somebody who's been through it, I've seen how it works. And when I have brought it up in the past, honestly, I'm just going to echo what this guy said. There's a lot of disability that's very, very valid. Guys banging up their knees and their backs, and it's hard on the body. It's very hard on the body. And there's a lot of disability that is ridiculous, and it's stealing. And my buddies who were doing it, I had a few, when they were getting out, they were encouraging me to do it. Jesse, it's easy. Jesse, it's easy. You just got to pretend you got this. You got to get this guy to write you up on this. Jesse, it's free money. It felt like stealing to me. It felt wrong. And I believe it is wrong. And there is a lot of it that goes on. Now that I said that, I'll show up tomorrow with emails and people who either half heard or people who are just dumb, they'll email me, are you saying our troops don't deserve? And that's why most people, and I'll bring it up, but that's why most people don't bring it up. They're afraid of being labeled as unpatriotic or not supporting the troops, because as we speak, I guarantee it, there's some 65-year-old dude who's 10 beers deep getting ready to fire off send to Jesse at JesseKellyShow.com, informing me that his dad fought in Vietnam and I'm trashing his memory and he's never listening again. Are you calling him a thief? There's a lot of thievery and it sucks. Veterans aren't these magical beings who aren't capable of doing all the horrible crap other people aren't capable of doing. Veterans are simply people who did at one point in their lives put it on the line for the country, and we give them correctly an elevated layer of respect for that. But they're just as capable of stealing as anybody else. I don't like it. Hey, Jesse, I'm questioning, the subject of this one is, you're disgusting. I'm questioning your motives and commitment to the cause at this point in time. What human being, other than a demonic, soulless communist, puts ketchup on a hot dog? What are you, four? That's like the most common hot dog condiment. I don't understand. What, Chris? Chris said, for people under the age of 12. Well, what kind of, what do you put on a hot dog, Chris? Is what is it, hummus or something? What? Chris said, mustard, chili, cheese, sauerkraut. No, all that sounded fine until you had to throw puke spaghetti on there, which is known as sauerkraut. Other than that, all that's fine. When I said ketchup and mustard is the basic, I'm fine with the chili cheese dog. I'm fine. If you want to go full Mexican with it, maybe wrap it in bacon, mayo, I'll eat that on there. Throw some Japs on there. If you get some pickled Japs with some diced onions and stuff, a little mayo to give it a little tang, kills a little bit of that heat. I'm fine with all these things. But don't tell me you can't put ketchup on a hot dog. Ketchup is one of the most basic, and I'm not even, here, get this. I'm not even a big ketchup man. When I have fries, I never dip them in ketchup. I'll find something else. I like different kinds of things. I'll get hot sauce and dump them all over my fries, and I like them like that. It's better than ketchup. I don't eat ketchup on my burgers. As you know, I make the greatest cheeseburgers on planet Earth, and mine don't need any condiments at all. But even with other burgers, I don't need ketchup on there. Ketchup and hot dogs go together well. They go together really well. What, Chris? Chris said, on a corn dog, maybe. I bet Lindsey Graham loves corn dogs. What, Chris? I bet he does. I could, you know for a fact he double fists them. You know for a fact. All right, stop. We have another hour. We're going to talk about this Iran conflict resolution. Not the Iran thing at all, but the resolution, because apparently that had Trump a little perturbed today. A little bit of evidence on what they actually think about you and me and more. Hang on.

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